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16: 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I am Larry Elder. 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

0: 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Democrats running in swing states and in swing districts are not inviting AOC to campaign with them. Abdul El-Sayed is one big exception. For voters who describe themselves as MAGA, Trump has an approval rating of 98%. California Congressman Ro Khanna said if Democrats take back Congress, the Epstein files should be one of our highest priorities. What will the Democrats do if they take back the House and the Senate? The five UK terror suspects accused of plotting an attack on an Air Force base used by the U.S. military are already out on bail. Trump defunds Harvard, and a Harvard law professor thinks it was not justified. And that professor is skeptical that discrimination against conservatives is a thing. We're going to talk about the midterms. How are they looking? All of this and more, 888-971-SAGE. One of the things that the Democrats will attempt to do, were they to take control, is to make sure that Israel gets absolutely no money from us, no assistance from us, no help from us, none whatsoever, even after October 7. Matt Tardio is a conservative podcaster, number 51.
1: Just on any human level, when you look at the devastation, can you still justify this as a proportionate response to October the 7th?
2: Well, I think when you look at it and you ask, like, justification, we got to look and say, okay, well, what do we do about the situation? I think even Dave would agree, Pierce, I think you would agree that October 7th deserves some sort of a response, and what are you going to do about it? Dave was fairly accurate. He did. He gave a generous account, which was 50,000 Hamas fighters inside of Gaza, you know, about October 7th. The U.S., Israelis put him about 40,000 in a population of 2.1 to 2.2 million. When you take that into account and you say, okay, well, it's not just the trigger pullers, which is the figure that he was pulling up, but it's also the support network that goes into it. You have underground and auxiliary forces, each of which is going to be considered a valid military target. And that's going to bring up about an additional 10x the actual number that's on the ground as far as trigger pullers go. So your support network is about 10x that of what your fighters are when it goes down to this insurgency. So you're actually looking at about 25% of the population inside of Gaza that in some way, shape, or form participates directly as a valid military target. In September of last year, I sat down with Brigadier General Benny Gall, who is at the time in charge of ground operations over inside of the Gaza Strip. And what was very interesting was I asked the same thing that you just did. I brought enough stuff. I am packed and I'm ready to go. You guys are about to assault Gaza City. I want to be embedded and move along with the unit. I'll hang out in the back. I got denied. I got told no. I was able to go to one of the GHF distribution points over inside Gaza, where I was able to see, you know, thousands upon thousands of people line up in an orderly fashion, get all of their food. It was actually really interesting to be able to see. I live streamed the entire thing. It's up over my YouTube channel. But the most interesting thing that came out of my meeting with Benny Gall was that I got to see some old target packages from about a year prior over inside of Gaza. And I don't think there was a square block inside of Gaza that didn't have what would be considered a valid military target, if not two to three of them on each and every block. And so the real question is, how do you combat something like this? If we look at the 2024 survey from the Palestinian Center Policy and Survey Research, 70% of the civilians inside of Gaza supported October 7th. Over 90% of them, all right, 90+% of them did not feel at all like a single atrocity was committed. And over 85% of those Palestinians inside Gaza and the West Bank, they went to 151 different locations and surveyed 10 different people at each location, both the West Bank and Gaza. And out of all of the people that saw the videos, 85+% didn't think that a single atrocity was committed. And I think that's appalling. I think it's shocking. But what's even more shocking is that you don't have the Egyptians allowing them to go into the Sinai Peninsula. They're not allowing them to go in and set up a camp. Nobody wants to take these people really anywhere. And so the question is, why does that destruction exist? And that's a much tougher conversation. You know, the conversation we should be having is, how do we solve that problem? Because that is a very real issue. So why are we focused on this destruction? Because that destruction is valid military infrastructure that is being taken out, or terrorist infrastructure. I don't care how you look at it. It's under all the regulations, policies, international law you just stated. They all fall within there. Once you use a building, whether it's civilian, et cetera, for military purposes, it loses its protected status. And Israel doesn't have to sit back and wait for rockets to be launched at them before they end up taking other situations out. So the question, I guess, is what is the proper way forward? And this is why I think Donald Trump's plan is going to fail personally, because we're not addressing the people issue that's on the ground. Israel's attacking the terrain issue, but they're not attacking the people issue. And I'm talking about the mentality that is like run rampant throughout Gaza.
0: Every square block, one or two valid military targets. 70% of the population, Gaza, supports October 7. don't believe that October 7th was horrific, was a horror show. This is what Israel is dealing with. Now let's turn to the midterms. Just in case you thought that Donald Trump was losing support among MAGA voters, think again. This is Harry Enten of CNN, number 35.
3: Okay, MAGA GOP on Trump. In the 2024 election versus Kamala Harris, he got 99% of the MAGA GOP vote. Perhaps surprisingly, I might have thought it would be 100%, but it was 99%. Compare that to his approval rating now with the MAGA GOP. It's 98%. That is, there's been no real decline in MAGA support. These folks say that they're going to vote for congressional Republicans come the midterm elections. Again, that's the 99% that Trump got against Kamala Harris. Look now, in terms of the congressional vote, 98% of them say they're going to be voting for House Republican candidates. So that support is actually really holding up strong. It's really, really strong when it comes to MAGA GOP and the Republicans holding on to that vote.
0: Now, the popularity of socialism among Democrats exceeds the population of capitalism. Zoran Mamdani, of course, is a socialist. Here's what he says, number 27.
4: The thing is, other Democrats are concerned. Not everybody believes that America is ready on a national level to necessarily elect people who are on the left. And will it translate on a national level? And will the midterms not just be a referendum on Trump, but a referendum on the democratic socialists of America?
5: I think this will absolutely translate on a national level. And the reason that I believe that is, while we are an exceptional city, as the greatest city in the world, we also know that the struggles that New Yorkers are facing are the struggles that working class Americans are facing across the country. I often say that there's only one majority in this country, it's the working class, and their inability to afford housing, childcare, even public transit, that is something that goes beyond any one city.
0: Meanwhile, rents in New York City, all time high. These are the people that they want to put in charge. And Ro Khanna from California, probably going to run for president, he says people like that are the future of the party. Number 24.
6: You see the seeds of a real progressive movement, and I believe that there's going to be transformative change after Trump. I believe it's setting it up for a new progressive era, and these leaders are going to be pushing our progressive caucus that way and our party that way. It's no longer going to be one-offs of progressives on television or on the media. Now you're going to have a block of probably 20, 30 very movement-oriented progressives in the Congress, which is fantastic.
0: Now think about that. 20 or 30 people like that in Congress. You think Mike Johnson is having difficulty herding cats on the Republican side? You know, the Freedom Caucus. Imagine a Speaker Hakeem Jeffries, assuming he becomes Speaker, having to deal with 20 or 30 people like Chevalier, like AOC, like Ilhan Omar. They will be the margin of victory or defeat on any given bill. Here's what Kamala Harris and a podcaster named Big Boy said about conservatives, number 20.
7: Do you ever wake up and be like, today's the day. Do you get those where you just need to stretch out like, oh my God, here we go again?
8: Like wake up and say, these are crazy?
7: Yes.
8: Mm-hmm. Yes.
7: So we probably be doing the same thing. I know I'm at the crib like, what the
0: Do I wake up and say these mother effers are crazy? Yeah. And she's not talking about the DSA people. I'm talking about conservatives. People who believe that taxes are too high, should be lowered. Passed a big, beautiful bill. 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
0: 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I am Larry Elder. 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The pollster statistician guy named Harry Enten at CNN says Trump is in, quote-unquote, big trouble with young voters, number 64.
3: Yeah, you know, I'm a big fan of the 1992 film My Cousin Vinny. The youths, and Donald Trump is in big trouble with the youths. That's what we're talking about here. I mean, just take a look here. Underage 30, Trump's net approval rating. You know, back in October of 2024, the retrospective approval rating for Donald Trump among those under the age of 30, they weren't great, but it wasn't terrible either. Minus 7 points. He actually put in a historically strong performance with those voters under the age of 30 for a Republican presidential candidate. But look where it is today. Down it goes into this kiddie pool. Look at this. Minus 47 points. That is a shift, Kate Baldwin. I can do this math. It is a 40-point shift.
8: I was like, wait.
0: 40-point shift. Still, as the House Whip Tom Emmer, Republican Minnesota, puts it, number 31.
17: What would you say to some Republican voters who may be frustrated about the Iran war or affordability who might be considering sitting this one out?
18: Look, first off, that's unacceptable. The problem with midterms is usually the party in the White House, the voters are happy because they got what they wanted. In this case, you got a sealed border. You don't have illegals coming across the border anymore. You've got a president who's a law and order president. You've got the lowest rate of crime and specifically violent homicides in 100 years. You've got the greatest tax cut that's ever been passed, made permanent. All of these things. That being said, Mike, $4 gas and $6 diesel is unacceptable. Remember, Republicans and Donald J. Trump have been trying to fix the mess that Joe Biden and Democrats created just a little bit more than 18 months ago when he took control of the White House. And I'll just finish it with, we all agree, $4 gas, $6 diesel, unacceptable. We're working on it. But it's not enough to vote for a communist, Mike.
0: And here's President Trump's midterm address, number 43.
19: Thank you so much. Well, you have a lot of upcoming Republican rallies. You're heading to Oklahoma. You're heading to Alabama, Ohio. What is your message to voters heading into the midterms?
20: We have great people, and we're running against communists, lunatics, socialists. We're running against people that are going to open up the water. We have a border just came out 17 months in a row. We have no people coming in, zero, which is hard to believe even, but that's what it is. I don't put out the numbers. And we have a strong border. We have the best economy, the biggest investment in the history of our country. Think of that. $21 trillion is being invested. With China, it's $3 trillion. With Biden from the last, it was a half a trillion. For 4 years, it would have been negative. Or $21 trillion, the biggest amount in history. And that money's building plants, like today, as an example. I don't know, this number is a big number, $18 billion. I don't even think we're including that number. But we have $21 trillion being invested in our country. We have the highest number of jobs in the history of the United States of America. We have the best crime numbers in the history of our country, despite the fact that they allowed 25 million people, many of whom were criminals, into our country. We have the best murder. It's not a nice thing to say, but the murders are lower than at any time since 1900. So we have the best crime numbers. We have the best economic numbers. We have Iran. We'll never have a nuclear weapon. We're going to win that war very soon. That'll be over. And the gas prices will come tumbling down. So nobody else could have done that. Nobody else. If the Democrats took in, the border will be opened immediately. And you have millions of people pouring through just like it was before. That's the most horrible thing I've ever seen.
0: And he is launching a new website called America.gov that allows people to easily change their last name after marriage. Remember the objection to voter ID was because, well, it's too hard to do that. Number 53.
1: And look at that. The future of chat conversation will include an action. You'll be able to change your name right on the platform. Let's click start and see what happens. And just like that, America.gov goes to work. This would have taken weeks of your time, multiple filings, cutting across different agencies' websites. That's if you even knew where to start. So all you have to do is focus on what matters. Enter your new name, drop in your marriage certificate, and there you have it. In a few keystrokes, your name chain is submitted. Enjoy the honeymoon. It's pretty cool, right? I see a lot of smiles over here. But let's not stop there. The site is like a good hotel concierge.
0: Someone suggested to Trump that this is the biggest thing he's done since he's been president. To which Trump said, number 70.
21: The most incredible things that your government has done. I don't think so. I think it's damn good. But somebody said, sir, this is going to be the single biggest thing you've done in government. I said, I don't think so. But it's damn good, okay? It's just another thing. Just another thing. Sir, there's no question this will be the biggest thing you've ever... If it is the biggest thing I've ever done, I've done a job as president, okay? But you know what? It's damn good.
0: And here's what the president said about data centers, number 60.
21: Well, there's a belief that there should be tremendous self-regulation, and we automatically have regulation with the Department of Justice, the FBI, all of that. But the self-regulation is very important. There's something else that was discussed, and that's local communities. This is a group that loves local communities. They love our country. And they're going to work with local communities for the data centers in particular. And they're going to work to make the community happy. That might be supplying oil and gas. It might be supplying education. It may be helping teachers along financially, helping people along financially. And they've all agreed that that's a very positive. Nobody really thought of it. And it's a very positive thing. So you're going to see data centers are going to be very popular because this is the group, and they're the ones that want it. And they're also the ones that want to see communities that are safe and happy. And they're going to make communities very, very happy. Otherwise, they'll be forced to go overseas or other locations. But even in America, there are so many people that want data centers. You know, the areas with data centers have become very rich. People have become very rich. Their taxes have gone down, not up. And a lot of good things have happened. But these people and others having to do with the data centers that you've been reading so much about, I think they're going to do things for the community that will be really financially beneficial and otherwise beneficial.
22: News. I'm John Saucier. President Trump's wrapped up a meeting with officials and business leaders in the White House. He shrugged off the idea of regulating artificial intelligence, says the industry can do it that itself. He says China's President Xi Jinping was amazed with his administration's support for the technology.
23: He would admit, he said, these are the smartest people in the world at what they do, and it's a big thing. But it's been officially changed to super intelligence, or SI.
22: Democrats gearing up for the midterm elections, looking to turn the House and Senate in their favor. Senate Minority Leader Chuck Schumer, what are you expecting?
24: One thing what we're going to do is lower costs, end all this rampant corruption, and end the chaos. Plain and simple.
22: The cost of living, a major, if not the most important issue in these midterms to voters. Republicans are eager to try and hold their ground. 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
26: Traffic volume easing up on the major roadways, including the interstate. Both directions of I-25 looking good through town right now. But we still have two crashes away from the eye, slowing traffic. Eastbound Fountain Boulevard at Alvarado Drive. You can expect some curiosity slowing there, as well as Rio Vista Drive at Carefree Circle South. I'm James Brown with traffic.
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25: The Colorado Springs AccuWeather Forecast.
28: From the Weather Center, overnight expect periods of rain with a low of 54. On Wednesday, it will be wind out for potential flooding as the high will reach 57. Wednesday night will remain windy with continued rain and the temperature will drop to 49. As for Thursday, anticipate clouds clearing to reveal some sunshine accompanied by windy conditions. The high temperature for Thursday will be 63. I'm AccuWeather meteorologist Jason Caterina for AM 1460 and FM 101.1. 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
4: Jobless claims dipped this week to 197,000, which is year-to-date. This is the lowest we've seen since 1969. So unemployment...
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0: 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I am Larry Elder. We are Salem News Channel. The left freaked out when John Fetterman made a slip and referred to himself as a, quote, lifelong Republican. Number 26.
10: We have a few questions for you from the audience. One is from Kahindi from Dallas, and they ask, why not become an independent?
11: Because I'm a lifelong Republican.
12: Democrat.
11: That's
12: a moment right there.
0: What does that tell you? I'm a lifelong Republican. And the other guy had to say Democrat. How many people have said Trump is having a cognitive decline? Really? 2-3 press conferences a day, doing this, doing that. The man does not sleep. Number 30.
29: So these are long days, but I seem to be able to handle it, right? These are long days. People said, really? I said, I'm having dinner at 10 o'clock tonight. So we travel all over the world and we have dinner, but that's all right.
0: And what do they intend to do if they get in charge? This is Ro Khanna, number 39.
30: Should be one of our highest priorities. This is not about politics. This is about survivors who have been denied justice for decades. And this is about a group of wealthy and powerful men who either raped or trafficked or abused young girls and have not paid the price, have not had any consequence. There has not been a single prosecution, Casey, in the United States of America, even as people are being prosecuted around the world. So we need to demand the release of the remaining files. Thomas Massie and I have an Epstein 2.0 bill, which we expect will pass in the lame duck. We already have 218 signatures. And we need to empower the attorney generals to be able to prosecute. And we need to demand the Department of Justice begin prosecution.
0: Now, I think the Epstein survivors absolutely deserve justice. But are you really telling me that Joe Biden sat on this thing for 4 years, even though it had damning information about Donald Trump? Please. This is your priority? Meanwhile, Trump is talking about his achievements. Number 40.
21: The press is not... Nobody hears that we have more people working today than at any time in our country's history. Nobody hears we have the best poverty numbers in history. We have the best poverty, meaning the lowest. We have the best poverty numbers. Nobody hears that individuals are making more money per capita, per individual, than at any time. Nobody hears about your 401k. So we've had 82 record stock days on all the exchanges, 82 in a little more than a year and a half, right? And people don't hear that. Nobody hears that your 401ks, you mostly have 401ks, right? Check your 401ks. You're up double in 1 year. And nobody talks about that. Nobody talks about the border. I can't even talk about it. My people are sure nobody cares about the border. I got elected because of the border. And now, because it's so good, one of my people was fantastic, said, sir, the people don't care about the border anymore. When I got elected very much on the border, and a lot of other reasons, too. Inflation. They had the worst inflation in history. The inflation's coming way down. And when you see what happens, as soon as that war ends, inflation's going to be eradicated totally. But nobody talks about that. Gas is going to go way down. And it's already, you know, if you look, I think, Peter, this is 100%. So we wiped out Iran's military. We wiped out just about everything they have. And nobody talks about the fact that Iran will never have a nuclear weapon. Nobody talks about the fact that we had the worst inflation in history. Nobody talks about the fact that Biden you were paying much more for gasoline. Let's talk about all these, you know, everything. Under Biden, you paid much more for gasoline than they're paying now. And what I did is I went to war to stop one of the worst things that could ever happen to the world, to us, but to the world. Israel would be wiped out right now. There would be no Israel. There'd be no Middle East. And then the rockets and the bombs would start coming our way and Europe's way. And I stopped it. And this gentleman is spending $18 billion in Iowa. He would say, I'm going to take a pass on the United States. I'm not going to spend 18 because we would have had a lunatic and a lunatic country running around with nuclear weapons because the power is so great.
0: We come back. Harvard professor unhappy that Donald Trump stopped funding for Harvard and is challenged over his skepticism that conservatives are being discriminated against. I'm Larry Elder.
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0: 888-971-SAGE, 888-971-7243, Larry Elder, Salem News Channel. Now, Kamala Harris, of course, she has a plan for the midterms. Number 48.
18: So I'll speak for myself. None of us achieve success without that level of profound support and reinforcement.
19: Yes, yes.
18: Right? Around not only a memory of legacy and the path on which you stand that was was charted long before you, but also giving you some sense of pride in what can be the destiny and was the destiny that so many fought for.
19: Yeah.
18: Right?
19: Yeah.
0: We need an interpreter. Let me hear it again.
18: I'll speak for myself. None of us achieve success without that level of profound support and reinforcement.
19: Yes, yes.
18: Right? Around not only a memory of legacy and the path on which you stand that was was charted long before you, but also giving you some sense of pride in what can be the destiny and was the destiny that so many fought for.
19: Yeah.
18: Right?
19: Yeah.
0: My favorite part about her is she'll say something utterly incomprehensible. Don't understand a blooming thing she says. Then she'll go, right? Right? Which requires you to go, yeah. Right? Okay, Steven Crowder is a very popular YouTube channel, 6 million subscribers. He debated a Harvard law professor over Trump's defunding of Harvard. Trump defunded Harvard because Trump believes correctly that Harvard was discriminating against conservatives, had DEI, which is a violation of the 14th Amendment, and Harvard funds were withheld, research funds that the taxpayers were giving them. So Stephen Crowder debated law professor Randall Kennedy about this. Number 49.
20: Let me ask you a couple of things. The Trump government, you said, is the greatest threat, and I know I talked about that in my opening statement. They're shutting down Harvard?
22: They're attempting to.
20: How's that?
22: They're attempting to. They
20: How's that?
4: They withdrew
20: funding
4: billions, or at least attempted to. If it hadn't been for the federal courts,
20: sure,
4: billions of dollars would, without due process, mm-hmm, with no attentiveness to the law, would have been withdrawn from Harvard University.
20: Okay, the only reason I ask is because I'm confused. Because you also said private institution.
4: Harvard University is a private institution.
20: Okay, so how does the federal government withhold billions?
4: The federal government provides funding, mm-hmm, to private and public universities, especially research universities. Mm-hmm. And by the way, at these research universities, we're talking the parts of the university that gets the most funding. From the federal government.
20: Yeah.
4: From the federal government.
20: Privately.
4: These are private institutions.
20: Sure.
4: That compete. They're not just given the money willy-nilly. The government says, we have a problem. We would like to conquer disease. Mm-hmm. We want to provide funding to the scientists out there in America who we think will do the best job of helping, of conquering disease. Harvard scientists, Harvard affiliates, compete for this money. Mm-hmm. This money was allotted to them, mm-hmm, and the federal government, the Trump administration, says, mm-hmm, because of putative deficiencies in other parts of the university, we are going to stop you,
20: yeah,
4: from getting this money. That's what I was
20: talking
4: about.
20: So I very much appreciate that you answered. Yeah. So it would put you guys like where Hillsdale is, or Liberty. A university that doesn't receive public funding, that actually is a private institution. Also, that funding would be, by the way, allocated to other universities who would conduct the research and not have things like racially discriminatory admissions practices, not have litmus tests for faculty to guarantee that there's an ideological monolith. So I want to be clear, a pause on taxpayer dollar funding is not censorship. You pay, you decide. The taxpayer pays, they have a right to have a say, as does the Supreme Court. So that's the kind of reason that has led to 99%. I'd like to ask you this. Do you believe that that's organic, 99? The lowest you'll find is 95, 94, double, triple the disinvitations of conservatives, 36 years running as far as commencement speakers, conservatives less than 17% feeling free to speak out. Do you think that maybe, for example, what the Trump administration has said you can't do anymore, and I know that it ended before the Trump administration because you saw the writing on the wall, but like requiring all incoming faculty in an entire department or those who want to be promoted within the faculty to sign a DEI pledge. Does the taxpayer, the ambassador of the taxpayer, have the right to say, well, if you want to do that, you pay your own way. Reach into your $60 billion endowment.
0: And a audience member asked his professor how he can legitimately, with a straight face, claim that conservatives are not being discriminated against. Number 55.
7: This is a question for the professor. I am a research scientist in what is lovingly referred to as the People's Republic of Cambridge. I actually worry in my workplace, based off of commentary around me, that I will be passed up for promotions, that I will be looked at differently because of my views. I got a new job within this company recently, and one of the first things, I think I was 6 days into the job, was, but you didn't vote for Trump, right? I was a graduate recently at the University of Southern California, very similar to Harvard in a lot of ways. I had to lie on papers in order to graduate because professors would grade me lower because of my opinion. With all of that, and you saying how you think diversity in ideology, in creed, in opinion is so important on campus, what experiences do you have that you can stand on this stage and still tell us that you think that we don't get discriminated against in academic settings, in private universities that have a monopoly of a lot of higher education that is mimicked with a lot of the corporate world, a lot of the research world, because we have graduates and professors from these universities working in these same fields and giving us that same experience, where I'm worried that people might even see this.
0: Mm-hmm. Mm-hmm. We'll get his answer in just a second. Only about 3% of Ivy League professors describe themselves as conservative or somewhat conservative. You have departments where 30 or 40 professors in places like history, one, maybe two, might be registered Republicans. 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
0: 8971-7243. I am Larry Elder. We are Salem News Channel. So this is a debate between Stephen Crowder, conservative, and Randall Kennedy, a professor of law at Harvard. Donald Trump attempted to defund Harvard because of Harvard's DEI laws and rules and regulations, which Trump believes, and I believe, are a violation of the 14th Amendment. Woman stands up and talks about experiences she's had where she felt discriminated against as a conservative, to which the law professor said the following.
4: If a teacher marked you down, if a professor marked you down because of their belief that you're a conservative or voted for Donald Trump or whatever, anything of that ilk, that was wrong, that was bad. Do I think that that happens? Unfortunately, in your case, I think that happens. And to the extent that that happens, that ought to be condemned, and we ought to be on guard about it. And you know, that's a bad thing. I mean, that's my response to you. I'm sorry.
22: I'm not the only one. I have friends at Harvard that experienced the same thing.
23: No, this is your lived experience, and this is the thing. This is why I wanted to.
4: To the extent that that happens, I mean, I want to be very clear about it. To the extent that that happens, that's a bad thing. I condemn it.
23: I I obviously agree with them. First off, before we get, because I know you were nervous about being seen, when I made the joke earlier about how without ladies, Harvard was a quieter place, did you laugh?
22: Yes.
23: Oh, okay, good. And I don't just ask that for no reason, because the left has made that joke more offensive than the practice that you're describing. The joke about women are chatty, that doesn't mean we hate you. It's a biological difference. It's like saying boys are violent, right? It's silly. That is a third rail for which people can be fired. The same reason that you could be discriminated against and not hired because of your political persuasion. And it's even worse for you, because when you're looking at a lot of HR, right, you have people combing through right now seeing if you think, my God, Lindsay Clancy was guilty. I don't think that it's a small thing. I think it happens a lot. I think that's the reason so many people are here. And I think something needs to be done about it. Like I said, no more litmus tests. It shouldn't come up. And if we look at a place, an institution, especially one that's publicly funded, and we see an imbalance that occurs nowhere else in nature, not artificially enforce equity, like DEI or affirmative action, but go with, okay, what blockades, what discrimination is taking place here that we have no one of this political persuasion? I get it. And I get that you're afraid, because you know what? Before I did this for a living, I lost my manager, I lost my agent, persona non grata. It's a real thing. That's why Andrew Breitbart was
0: over the years. So many people who are in college, even high school, have written to me and told me that they're afraid to voice their opinions for fear that the professors will give them a lower grade. Of course it's going on. Let's do this again tomorrow. Be on time. I will be. God bless.
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28: It's time, Tom Rigotti. Former American Idol contestant Caleb Flynn has been found guilty for the murder of his wife, Ashley, after Flynn made a 911 call alleging someone broke into their home and shot her. Defense attorney Patrick Mulligan on how his client reacted.
29: He was upset, and I understand that, because I think he had expectations, and, you know, it's disappointing.
28: Flynn's sentencing is scheduled for October 5th. He faces up to life in prison without parole. The country's leading AI companies have signed a safety accord with the Trump administration.
30: The president walked out to the White House driveway to join tech leaders about a new AI pledge to safely advance the cutting-edge technology. Meta CEO Mark Zuckerberg says that means ensuring robust internal and external controls.
28: That's Fox's Jared Halpern at the White House. 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
32: From the Weather Center, overnight expect periods of rain with a low of 54. On Wednesday, it will be windy and cooler with more rain at times heavy. Be on the lookout for potential flooding as the high will reach 57. Wednesday night will remain windy with continued rain and the temperature will drop to 49. As for Thursday, anticipate clouds clearing to reveal some sunshine accompanied by windy conditions. The high temperature for Thursday will be 63. I'm AccuWeather meteorologist Jason Caterina for AM 1460 and FM 101.1. 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
1: Welcome to Sekulow. We have a packed show today. This is Logan Sekulow. Will Haynes here. Phone lines open, 1-800-684-3110. We got to start this off. The ACLJ has a new client. You are not going to want to miss this. It's an unbelievable story about someone who is just trying to get a job doing a service that, look, we need more people like Andrew, who'll be joining us in the next segment on this show. More people who are ready to step up and do jobs, I don't know, like trying to be a firefighter in their local community. And their job, their application is rejected for a reason that likely a lot of your kids who are listening or your grandkids would be rejected for that exact same reason. And I don't want to bury the lead here, okay? We're going to bring him on. We're going to discuss it all coming up. But this is simply because, get this, what is his diploma? His high school diploma? What's it come from? I don't know. A homeschool program. And for some reason, that has disqualified him from being a paid firefighter. Let's not forget that the guy, I don't know, is already, for multiple years, a paid EMT. Passed that service. Has been a volunteer firefighter for a number of years. Went to go apply for the job, and the city rejected it. And we are not going to stand for this. And this is one of the coolest things about this, when you're listening. You know how we found this client? Because one of you tagged me on social media and said, Logan, I think the ACLJ needs to get involved in this. And I read up on it and I sent it to our legal team and I said, absolutely, let's see what we can do. We reached out and now we have him signed as one of our clients here at the ACLJ, not only standing up for him, but standing up for homeschoolers across the country.
2: That's right. So you will be joined in the next segment by Andrew Coates, who is 22 years old from Nebraska, a really impressive young man who just wants to be a first responder.
1: Nebraska. Remember, right. This is Nebraska. We're not talking about some state that you think of that maybe really, you know, hampering homeschoolers and don't like that. You're talking about Nebraska. You wouldn't think this is a problem. But again, it's not a semantics issue. This is an issue where they are still specifically going after him. There are, you know, clips that I've seen of people at the meetings when he's trying to get through saying, well, you know, it's implied. And guess what they did after? Because the job requirement did not say no homeschoolers or had to be a specifically state, you know, accredited school. They went back and changed the language after they denied his request after the deadline. So not only are we going after them because he clearly was discriminated upon, we are also going to be representing this in a much bigger way to try to protect the rights of homeschoolers. And we can do that with the team here at the ACLJ. Look, this is the kind of work we've been doing for 40 years. And sometimes these still bubble up, but this one is maybe the most egregious that we've seen in a long time. Because again, you cannot be more qualified and you cannot be more targeted.
2: That's right. And we sent yesterday evening a litigation hold letter to the city of Fremont, letting them know they're on notice that a federal litigation can be reasonably anticipated from the American Center for Law and Justice. So they're on notice. We have an attorney on our way to Nebraska right now, as we speak, to be there for a city council meeting tonight where they're trying to clean up the mess, so to speak, but it won't be enough, and we'll talk about that as well. But you'll get to hear from the client in the next segment, because the only thing that happened here was his parents followed the law when it came to homeschooling their child, and a city decided that's not good enough, we're discriminating against you.
1: Homeschoolers, it's time for you to stand up. 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Of course, the ACLJ team couldn't jump into action without you. And I mean that in two different ways. Financially, obviously, because we need our team. I want the best lawyers on this. But also because people like you even kept us aware that this was happening. That is the strength of the ACLJ family, the ACLJ champions. We'll be right back with Andrew Coates.
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5: Welcome back to Seculo. 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And I saw the story and I said, absolutely, you're right. I got with our legal team and said, let's figure out how we can help if possible at all. And we are joined by our new client, Andrew Coates. Andrew has a wild story. And for anyone who cares about the rights of homeschoolers, and by the way, I'm a homeschooler. Will was a homeschooler. My children are homeschoolers. So it hits pretty close to home when you have these situations where there are people who have spent their lives dedicated, obviously, to service and so many different things, and then they are specifically targeted because they were homeschooled or they are homeschooling in general. And that brings us to Andrew. Andrew, welcome to the show. We have such an interesting story for you to break down because your story, it doesn't have to do with being a current homeschooler. It has to do with what happened after when you decided, I would like a career that everyone thinks is one of the most noble professions.
6: Yeah. Thank you for having me.
5: Absolutely. So let's break that down. How did this story start? Because you've been working successfully. You've been working professionally as an EMT, qualified, trained, and then you've also been, you've been volunteering at the fire department. Yeah, how did this happen?
6: Yeah, so I actually volunteer on a town close to me for about 2 years now. And then I saw the opportunity for Fremont that opened up, and I decided I just wanted to take my shot at it.
5: Yeah, and so. And things devolved fairly quickly. Will, you want to?
7: That's right. So in this story, you apply for the job and then get turned down for a very specific reason. What, tell our audience what that was and how you found out that you were not going to be hired as a full-time firefighter in the city of Fremont.
6: Yeah. So I went to go apply, sent all my stuff. I got a phone call after the deadline the next day from the HR director, and she said my application was being withdrawn because my high school diploma was unaccredited. And I actually just couldn't believe that for a minute because I graduated under a lawful Nebraska school. So when she told me that, I was actually kind of shook that that was the reason I was being excluded from the process.
7: And we also will be talking with our attorney to kind of break down some of the legal side of it as well and what we're doing as we are representing Andrew here. But one of the other things here is that it wasn't just the fact that they had something on the books that said homeschoolers cannot apply. They actually changed things after the fact to make sure that the regulations backed up what the HR individual said. So this wasn't something you could have in advance gone and find out. This specifically was discriminatory against you because you were homeschooled.
6: Yeah, Yeah, I mean, I can't speak to what the intent on the person's heart may have been that day, but it definitely seems like there was an attempt to keep homeschoolers out, especially after changing the job requirements after the closing date of the job.
8: Again, you're someone who is very well qualified for this position beyond this one very nuanced and I would say ridiculous, as Will said, discriminatory rule set. Because, look, we need people like you who are willing to risk their lives in these positions. And I think anyone who has dealt with local fire departments, police forces, anything like that, EMTs like you, you want people like you who know what they're doing, who are qualifying the situation, can do the physical requirements that are needed. So the fact that we are disqualifying people because of something like this, like you said, you can't speak to the heart, but it feels like a deeper reason. And look, homeschooling is very important to us. And what it sounds like is that respecting and being able to protect homeschoolers, even beyond yourself, seems important to you.
6: Yeah. Yeah, it does. I was obviously homeschooled, and I know what that's like. And I had a great time being homeschooled, and I just feel like we need to stand up right now, especially if homeschoolers aren't even allowed to work for the city right now. So it's kind of crazy to me, honestly.
7: I know, Andrew, this isn't something that you obviously were looking to get involved in. You were just wanting to be a firefighter, something that you had been doing. You'd been doing as a volunteer basis. And by the way, also, you were awarded, Rookie Firefighter of the Year. You have received praise for your job and the job that you do on a volunteer basis. But now that you're in this, you see, I know homeschoolers, our faith are normally very important to us. There are reasons that we homeschool outside of just we know that we can get a good education that way as well. But now, what does this feel like? Does it feel like something that as you take this story to a wider audience, that there is something here that needs to be pointed out to, one, ensure that people in Nebraska, where you are not discriminated against for the way that they and their parents chose to educate them, as well as maybe even nationally, where this might be happening other places, that we need to point out and ensure that laws are applied equally, that people aren't discriminated just because of a legal education that you received and that is recognized by your state.
6: Yeah, no, I agree. It's just, I think this is a fight worth fighting. And if it's recognized by the state, I don't see what the issue would be. So I you were definitely right.
8: Andrew, I wanted to jump into sort of the heart of the story here as well, which is you've decided that you wanted this to be your career path. Why is that? Why is being, whether it's an EMT or a firefighter, why was that the journey you have been on, and why is that important to you?
6: Yeah. I started in law enforcement, kind of following my dad's footsteps. And he was like, don't do law enforcement. He's like, go try firefighting. And then we actually had, I had a friend at the time that worked for our family business, who actually was a Fremont firefighter and still is. And he was like, hey, you should try firefighting. He talked to me about the fire service and like really just good things about it. So he just kind of encouraged me to go try fire school. So I did. I went to go fire one, took hazmat ops, really, really and just enjoyed the hands-on training experience. And just really, I fell in love with the job at that point. So we've just been chasing the job for about 2 years now, and we've loved every step of the way. So
7: I also think it's important to point out, one, we've mentioned that you've been obviously volunteering in that way, you've been doing other that you're a licensed EMT in the state, but that this isn't as though you graduated yesterday and no. Went and applied. You're 22 years old now. You have been out of high school for some period of time. I think even that to point people to that you have life experience. This isn't just that they found a way because they were looking for someone with more experience. That's when our legal team looks at this, the deeper we dive into, we see this is what appears, and that's why a litigation hold letter has been sent to the city to be prepared for action, because it is on its face. It appears discriminatory. It seems like it violates the free exercise clause. All of these things, this isn't that they just found a way to look for someone with more experience.
6: Yeah, I mean, I would definitely say I met the minimum requirements of the job. I definitely have some experience in the field that I was looking forward to bringing with me to Fremont Fire, and then I almost meet kind of the preferred requirements, which is an associate's degree in fire science, which I graduate hopefully in the spring, so I'll have that too.
8: That's absolutely wild, Andrew, that they are disqualifying you for your high school diploma, saying that it was not accredited when you have an associate's or about to have an associate's specifically in. I didn't even know these were requirements that were necessary. Look, for our audience, and Andrew, I appreciate you popping on and spending time with us today. I know that it's important to you. It's obviously important to us, and we're going to fight as hard as we can. Like Will said, there are things that they may try to do to say, well, okay, we're making up for it. That doesn't necessarily get you the job. That doesn't necessarily move things along properly for you, because you were one of the people here who was certainly discriminated on, but we need to also protect homeschoolers in general. And I think when I'm saying this right now to our audience is this is, you know, old school ACLJ work. This is the work that we have been doing for 40 years nearly here at the ACLJ. It is time to keep standing up for homeschoolers. Again, it's hitting a little closer to home right now. All of us who were homeschooled now have school-age children. My children are homeschooled. Okay, so I understand this firsthand. I don't want them to come out of college or come out of high school and feel like they can't do incredible jobs like what Andrew's trying to do. Just as I'm honestly being someone who is paid to do a service that very few are willing to sacrifice themselves for. So at this moment, I really want to encourage you to all, one, pray and pray for Andrew, pray for the team here at the ACLJ. It is not going to, it sounds like sometimes it can be a ridiculous thing when you hear the facts of this case, the facts of this situation, but the truth is there are forces at play that certainly don't want this to happen. So I encourage you all to please stand up and support right now. We're going to have a lot of ways you can do that directly with our teams at ACLJ.org. But also, again, keep Andrew and his family in your prayers. And really, we're going to fight back hard. This is something that, again, I have to thank one of our ACLJ supporters for bringing this to my attention. So then we could take it from here and do some amazing work. Be a part of that team today also at ACLJ.org. We'll be right back with more on Seculo.
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8: Panicking in Nebraska, trying to right this wrong, fix it very quickly. But you know what? Even their suggested righting of the wrong, it's not going to stop us. Because the discrimination happened, it occurred, and it can continue to happen. By the way, it specifically happened to our client. And I think we need to restate that because they are trying to. We maybe even saw one of the video packages, people from the city, people from the area saying, well, we're going to try to see what we can do. That doesn't change what's already been done.
7: That's right. And what we're seeing tonight is that the city of Fremont, their city council and their mayor are meeting to try and pass a new policy to change what happened in the past. Even though, remember, the policy before wasn't to exclude homeschoolers. They changed the language after they rejected our client here. But still, now they're trying to say, look, we got caught. Let's go ahead and change the policy to make it so that every homeschooler has an equal opportunity as well. What does that not do? It doesn't remedy the situation with our client here. And that's why we have an ACLJ attorney that is on his way to Nebraska right now to be there for that meeting. But it's also why if they change the policy, that doesn't, it's not the get off the hook card here. They don't all of a sudden make this go away just by changing the policy. That's why last night we sent a litigation hold letter to the city of Fremont that basically is saying you're on notice, preserve your records. Here are the things you have to be holding on to because you can reasonably expect there's a federal lawsuit coming.
8: And listen, the ACLJ team will be on this tomorrow. We will have our ACLJ attorney giving you an update on this live on the show. So again, we will have some form of update coming to you about what is going to go down and what has gone down. We'll give you full updates. I think this is an important one. Look, again, the ACLJ work, sometimes we talk a lot about the UN. We talk about world events. We talk about war. We talk about, whether it's what's going on in Pakistan, what's going on in all these different places. Those are very important. A lot of times those are very life and death situations that are happening for people on a global scale. But that does not discount at all. And actually should be highlighting more when something like this happens in our country, that our ACLJ team is ready to jump into action. And again, this only happened, and I know I'm going to reiterate this quite a lot during this whole push about this case, because I think it's wild. We would not have known about this if one of you who watches this show didn't hear about the story and tagged me on social media and said, can the ACLJ get involved? And I found the story. I watched it. I read about it. I sent it immediately to our team and said, what can we do? And here we are representing our new client. And again, it's at no cost to him because people like you not only stood up and said, hey, you may have not seen this local news story out of Nebraska. Look, we have a large operation. Maybe not seen it, but you should keep your eyes on this. Maybe you can get involved. But you also said, and here's some financial resources. The ACLJ supporters, the ACLJ champions said, we want to do this to help this, 20-something-year-old guy who just wants to be a firefighter's local community, whose family decided to homeschool him in Nebraska and is being discriminated because of that. So we jumped on it. And now, again, the ACLJ team is taking action and taking action aggressively.
7: Well, and also when you think about the context of everything here, it plays into so many issues that I know that ACLJ members and champions care dearly about. School choice, parental rights, parental choice for their students, for their children. What is the best path for their family? Making those decisions. And at the same time, if it's legal in the state to homeschool, but yet there are hurdles that are placed arbitrarily later down the path, that's not really freedom of school choice. That's not parental choice. That isn't the rights for the family to decide what's best for the family. Because then they're saying, yeah, go ahead and do your homeschooling. You can't do anything with it. You can't be a firefighter. Even though he's currently enrolled in community college, getting his associate's degree in fire science.
8: And is a paid EMT, which, again, those are, aggressive training. You can't just jump in and be an EMT. You can't just jump in and be a firefighter. And really, if you can qualify for one, likely, I feel like you're going to be able to qualify for the other, especially if you're physically fit enough to do that job, which is no easy task. I want to take Bill in Wyoming on line one. Bill, go ahead.
13: Hi. Yeah, thanks. This is one of the reasons, one of the perks for being a champion, because I got your link to sign the petition, and I already put my signature on that. And what really upsets me is the fact that 20 years ago, I lived in Nebraska for 7 years, and all the residents that I got to know, they would treat this person with fairly as far as being qualified for something like that. And when I was in college, one of the other local colleges was trying to put condoms in dormitories for the kids. this is what really gets me. This has been going on for quite some time, as far as I can see, and I'm really upset about it.
8: Yeah, I mean, Bill, this doesn't a swiping, you know, or a push on Nebraska in general. I think there are a lot of obviously good people in Nebraska. One of them is our client, Andrew. Do I think the people of Nebraska see this and feel? No. Many homeschool groups are getting behind Andrew and are supportive of what's happening here. What you're seeing is a creep of discrimination against people of faith, against people who have decided to take alternative schooling pattern, you know, platforms. Again, my kids are one of those kids. Will and I were those kids who needed different kinds of schooling, who parents felt like that the traditional educational system wasn't right for them, and whether that's for a religious reason or not. However, we have seen it, and you can watch sort of the nature of the people who are pushing back upon this. There's some real vitriol there.
7: You know what I also love about this for the ACLJ and for the ACLJ members and champions? Many of these attorneys, including ones that are fighting directly on the behalf of this client, that are some of the best attorneys in the country, dare I say, in the world. You know where they were educated before they went to college and law school? At home. We have homeschooled attorneys that are fighting for this homeschooled firefighter right now.
5: It hits home.
7: That's right. They're fired up. I can tell you this. They are all very excited
8: about
7: this case.
8: We need it hits home like merch. It's homeschooling.
7: I get it.
8: I had to make sure you
7: did. I understand.
8: Phone lines are open for you. 1-800-684-3110. 1-800-684-3110. Maybe there's a homeschooler in your family and you feel like, hey, they may want to have one of these very noble professions, and we're going to make sure we're standing for them. That being said, we have a second half hour coming up on this broadcast. Rick Rennell's going to be joining us in the second half, and we're going to pivot a little bit to sort of the world of political news, some journalists, some interesting things, a little Jack Smith action. Don't want to miss that. We are going to move on a little bit from this case. We're going to catch you all back up on this tomorrow when we do have an update of what went down tonight. But again, that doesn't stop anything. We keep rolling because what they're proposing doesn't all of a sudden get Andrew this position. It doesn't all of a sudden fix and right the wrongs that were committed against him. That's not how our system works here. So the ACLJ is jumping into action right now. Our team is really, right now we have, again, sent a letter. A litigation hold letter, just make sure I got the legalese right, which signals that essentially a lawsuit is coming. So start preserving your records and holding your evidence, because guess what? We're going to take you to court. Be a part of that journey as well. Go to aclj.org/sign right now. That'll get you not only signing this petition in support of Andrew, it will also get you hooked up to this whole case and all the scenarios that are going to be involving over the next, hopefully, you know, days, months, weeks, years. Who knows how long this is going to take, but we're not going to stop. Be a part of that team today. aclj.org/sign. We're going to reset here. Second half hour coming up. 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
8: Hour of the broadcast. Thanks for joining us. By the way, if you ever want to go back and hear old episodes, do whatever you want to do, they're all archived. They're all on YouTube. They're all on Rumble, aclj.org. You can find all this great content we produce here every day, not just this show, but everything else at aclj.org, including ways to sign this petition right now. And I encourage you to do that. Of course, that is specifically about this case out of Nebraska. Andrew Coates, who you saw earlier in the show, kid who, not even kid, 20-something, wants to be a firefighter and was denied because they said his homeschool diploma was not a sufficient enough high school degree.
7: And I think we should clarify, too. He wants to be a career firefighter. Yeah. He's already a firefighter.
8: Yeah, a paid firefighter.
7: He's already doing the job as a volunteer firefighter, which he's been awarded Rookie Firefighter of the Year for that job that he's done unpaid as a volunteer, as well as licensed EMT in the state. So that means the state has already put a stamp of approval on this young man for the work he is capable of doing. And yet the city of Fremont, with individuals, and once again, we'll get to the bottom of it. We'll find with the discovery process as we get to that, when a federal lawsuit comes, we'll find out what was really going on here. But the fact of the matter is, it first just said you have to graduate from high school. That was just the requirement. And then he was told you cannot be, and that it's implied graduating from high school means an accredited high school. There was animus somewhere.
8: And so much so that they went
7: chose to single
8: and
7: him out.
8: Changed it. They changed their own verbiage after this. Like Will said, there is something below the surface here that is not just a semantics argument. We're going to find out about it. And I want you to be a part of that again, as well as ACLJ.org. We're all going to move on a little bit here, Will. In the next segment, we're going to bring Rick Grinnell in. But if you are on hold to talk about this, I will get to you after Rick. So don't go anywhere. Stay on hold or give me a call at 1-800-684-3110. Maybe we need to set this up a little bit of where we went ahead, because this is, again, another Jack Smith situation. Again, not a rerun. Still,
7: that's right.
8: Still more information to come.
7: Jack Smith has been testifying this morning before the Senate. But there's new revelations. We've talked about all of the information that Jack Smith was able to obtain against sitting senators, sitting congressmen, by obtaining their phone records and the content of their text messages. Now we're learning that they subpoenaed text message records with media companies. So at the same time, you're seeing all this outrage about the First Amendment, the freedom of the press, because President Trump banned CNN, MS Now, and Politico from the White House. Where is the outcry that outlets like NBC News, CBS News, specifically 60 Minutes, one that you hear a lot about these days, CNN, Wall Street Journal, Washington Post, Bloomberg, LA Times, New York Magazine, Reuters, Associated Press, NPR, The Federalist and Washington Times, all had records subpoenaed by Jack Smith. So it appears, and we'll talk to Rick about this, that there's a double standard here. Because I think it's much more of a chilling effect on the freedom of speech and freedom of press when a special counsel that wasn't approved by the Senate, wasn't confirmed in that way, is using the heavy hand of the Department of Justice and the legal system to go after journalists and get their records. I think that's a lot more scary in the broad scope of things than saying, CNN, you can't attend the state dinner, but other media outlets can. We'll get into that with Rick Grinnell.
8: And that being said, again, we have two lines still open for you. 1-800-684-3110. Don't go anywhere. Rick's going to be joining us. And then I want to hear from another very important voice, yours. So give me a call, like I said, at 1-800-684-3110. But let's kick off today really strong. Sign this brand new petition right now. Stand with Andrew, stand with the ACLJ team, and stand with homeschoolers around the country. It hits home because it's important to me as a homeschooler, former homeschooler, graduate. It hits home to me because my kids are homeschoolers, and I want them to have the same opportunity as anyone, as we know they should. Alternative schooling is the future. We got to protect these students' rights. We'll be right back.
15: 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A moment that actually filled your heart back up? Welcome to Hope Is Now magazine. Nope.
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8: Beth, it always feels like I always have to reiterate. No, this is not a show from 4 years ago. This is not a show from 6 years ago. This is a show that is reacting to what is happening right now in Capitol Hill. Well, give us a little setup and then kick it to Rick.
7: Right. We know that Congress is still continuing oversight of this special counsel, as well as even special counsels in general. The concept of special counsel, which has been criticized the way it's been handled over the past decade, really. But this is an interesting one because I think it ties in perfectly with something else that's been going on as we speak. And I think it points out the bias that we're seeing in real time. And I would be okay with the media with their protestations at everything that's going on with barring CNN and Politico from the White House, if they were equally as outraged at this story. But they're not. And that's what really gets me here, because we find out that through Senator Grassley, that Jack Smith's team got the communications between nearly 50 journalists and the Trump administration officials. This is one that I actually think is an issue that could chill the freedom of the press when you start to see unconfirmed special counsels going after the communications with journalists that are talking with the executive branch. And it's not just Fox News. It's not just the Daily Wire or the Daily Caller or any group that is more conservative. It's Wall Street Journal, CNN, CBS News, including 60 Minutes, which has gotten so much attention for what they say are editorial decisions that are bad these days. But Rick, I haven't heard a peep about the fact that Jack Smith used subpoena power to go and get these things that are communications between journalists and members of the White House team.
21: Look, I think that's a great analysis. We have a real problem in Washington with people who aren't really interested in the truth. They're interested in scoring political points. And the Democrats that are just rushing to defend Jack Smith, I just find to be really the height of hypocrisy. This is a guy who his family, he himself has demonstrated over years that he's out to get President Trump. He is the king of Trump derangement syndrome. I know this personally. You know, we could do a whole show on what he did at The Hague with the Kosovo court. He really came after Donald Trump because Donald Trump was bringing together Kosovo and Serbia to do a huge deal, which included getting rid of the court that he was employed by at The Hague. So his job was threatened. He lashed out immediately. He called for the arresting of Hashim Thaçi, and you know, I just see it very plainly. This guy is as political as you come. Fast forward to what he did on President Trump. I mean, it's clear that he had vengeance. He was crazed in his pursuit, listening and tapping in on journalists. Look, I know I had my own run in with him as well. I got hauled into his Washington, D.C. show trial and had to testify in front of a grand jury. Spent a lot of money of my own money to defend myself. But it was clear through the questioning then that he's just a partisan. He's just literally someone who has to get President Trump at all costs, and he therefore was super reckless.
7: Well, and I think to that point as well, that was the MO of his bosses, of the party that his bosses were a part of, was get President Trump at any cost. And what we see is, what was any cost to them? Well, it was the Constitution. That was the price they were willing to pay, is just completely trashing the Constitution in order to get to their objective. And that's why I even bring up the CNN and the MS Now and the Politico ban, that, which is, you see headlines saying Trump's media ban, which is a lie, because a media ban would mean everyone is banned. But it was three outlets. I would get on board and say, you know what? They have the right to protest this. They have the right to say, this is egregious. You're picking out certain outlets and saying, even if I may not agree fully with that argument of them, I would say you're allowed to make that argument if this were just as egregious, actually more so. Because one is just, okay, you didn't get press badges to the you know, the state dinner, because that's really what you wanted. This was your prize, your Super Bowl, of having to sit through a lot of press briefings as you finally get to go do something cool you can tell your family about. No, that isn't a real danger to the freedom of the press. This is a special counsel that's not really accountable to anybody, that is using the system to go after the very profession that they hold so allegedly sacred. And I mean, it does fire me up. I want them to be as outraged as I am. But I think that's the problem that we see here, is that their blinders, they have bought in so much, and you've seen it throughout the past decade. They've bought into the Trump derangement syndrome that they can't even get beyond that, because the narrative in their head is that Jack Smith is still the good guy here.
21: Yeah, look, I think you point out something that's really good, that if they were interested in press freedom, they would immediately be calling out what Jack Smith did. But they're not interested. They're cheering for a team. You got people like Sam Stein, who used to be at the Huffington Post, and he's on Twitter pretending like he's outraged about all these things. But these are players for the other side. Look, I have something that I just want to make very clear about. When we say that you don't get a pass to the White House, assumed in that relationship is that the person coming in or the outlet coming in is actually interested in journalism. I see this very clearly, is that they're not media outlets. They're businesses. They are businesses that have an audience, that feed the audience. We make a mistake when they don't treat themselves or act like a journalist, and then they expect us to pretend like they are unbiased journalists and they get access. There are plenty of unbiased journalists who have access to exactly what's happening. Transparency is key in this Trump administration. For heaven's sakes, he calls them into the Oval Office and talks to them constantly. He's an open book. So the fact that they don't have a reserved seat inside a briefing is not press freedom.
8: At the end of the day, like you said, these are advertisement-driven television networks or media outlets. It is, they are not only driving for clicks or for likes or for views, they are for advertising dollars. So I think we do need to keep in mind that. Obviously, I believe in a free press. I believe that we should have really respected journalists that are out there, and there are plenty that are within, even the ones that are advertiser-driven. But we do need to remind ourselves that. It's like even the sort of misnomer, will, of public media, which was not exactly being funded the way even people, when we started the, should we be defunding public media? It's like, we forgot how very little was actually being.
7: Oddly, my NPR station locally is still on every day. I hear All Things Considered at the exact same time, if I so choose to turn over there.
8: Yeah,
7: right?
8: What are you doing there, Will?
7: Well, I interned there, so that's have to, you know, still dance with who I went to the dance with.
8: As a homeschooler.
7: Right. No.
8: So I said, but yeah, I mean, Rick, I think that's just the truth. We always have to look through it from a little bit of a different perspective. As you said, these are people searching for ratings, but it's also people searching for dollars.
21: Yeah, look, I've always said that as a consumer of news, we have a responsibility. Gone is the day that you get to just open up one publication or listen to one outlet and pretend like you're getting the news. It's all a business now. Everybody has to pay the bills. And so altruistic journalism is dead. I really believe that. What we have now are people who have to make a business and therefore have to have a secure audience. And they have to feed that audience what that audience wants. And there's very little room to educate there. But as a consumer of news, if we look at multiple outlets and we go to different sources, then we can decide what we think the truth is.
8: All right, Rick, thanks so much for joining us today. We always appreciate it. We just wanted to divert a little bit and spend a little time on what's happening in the news. I think that's always important. But when we get back, we are going to be keeping the conversation rolling about that case, a brand new case, our client, Andrew Coates, out of Nebraska. Again, Nebraska, not where you'd expect to have discrimination against homeschoolers. But again, this is someone who just wants to be a firefighter in his community, a paid firefighter, wants to be a career fireman. It's already an EMT. Getting an associate's degree in fire science,
7: which sounds
8: awesome,
7: unbelievable. I want to study that.
8: I think Will and I may go back to school for fire science again. Something that, it doesn't sound like that's, it doesn't sound like a real thing, but it's awesome.
7: My
8: that
7: guidance
8: it is.
7: Counselor did not tell me that I that could study fire science.
8: Yeah. All right. Well, that being said, was your guidance counselor as a homeschooler? Was your mom? So phone lines are open at 1-800-684-3110. She just knew. He was like, I don't need him playing with fire. 1-800-684-3110. We got a few lines open. I do want to hear from you today. And I want you to stand up and stand with Andrew. Stand with homeschoolers. They need it, okay? Get some support behind them. Go to aclj.org/sign. Be a part of that today. We'll be right back.
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8: Excited.
7: I am very excited.
8: But we're here at the last segment of the day. That's what I was looking for.
7: It flew by on this sunny Tuesday.
8: Yeah, I was going to say last segment of the day, and I said first show of the week. And I, sorry, folks, it happens sometimes. Look, forget I said that. We're not live. Redo that again.
7: What?
8: I'm sorry. I'm just kidding. All right. Can we retake that? No. Okay, let's take some calls. That'll be the way to reset it. Let's go to Martin in North Carolina, ACLJ champion. Been on hold a little while. I appreciate it, Martin. We had a lot to cover. Go ahead. Oh, we lost somebody.
4: Yes, sir. I actually have two statements that I need to make before I get my question, probably more important. Number one is that there is this story that came across to me and over the weekend, Friday, whatever, and I was thinking you should be involved with this. And I didn't know for sure, but I also, even as a champion, didn't know that we could step in and let people let you know about these kind of situations so you can sit through it. So it's important for people when you hear things that you can go to the ACLJ and at least prick their ears and see if they can get involved.
8: Martin, Number two. Not to cut you off, I'll go back to you. I think a really easy way to do that is to tag us on social media. If you see a news story or something like this, because that's easier than even, you know, sending an email or something like that. Someone on our social team may see it. I may see it directly. Often I do. And I can go, oh, that's interesting. And then we can even proceed and look a little bit deeper. Sometimes, look, it happens fairly regularly that people go, ACLJ should get involved. And sometimes I go, okay, well, that's one. They may already have a team. It may not be something that we can do. But there are instances where it does happen, and this is one of those directly. But okay, go to point two.
4: And then the fact that you have to take this to court now so it could set precedence so this can't happen again, which goes into my question. Do not the people that teach in homeschool and parents or whatever have to follow rules and regulations set by the state to be able to have an accredited diploma?
8: Yes. There are state requirements. It is state to state of what is needed and what is required. At Nebraska, I'm not sure of the details. I think we have them. But look, I mean, I know it because, again, firsthand, I know what I have to submit to the state and what really my wife works on pretty aggressively to submit to the state to make sure we are meeting those requirements. But there's also a slippery slope here because there is a level you don't want them to get involved as well.
6: Well, and that's why it is at the state level that it is regulated more than at the federal level. We wouldn't want the federal government necessarily stepping in. And that's why also to some degree in a state like Nebraska that it was a little bit more surprising. But they did follow Nebraska law. This here, everything about this story is they followed Nebraska law as a homeschool family. His diploma is a valid high school diploma. He has completed high school. None of that is what the hang up is here. As a matter of fact, that's why he's studying currently and will soon have an associate's degree in fire science, because they followed the law of Nebraska to achieve that high school diploma. The people that are discriminating against that is not the state of Nebraska. It is the city here that has taken issue with that. And now, as we mentioned, they're going to try to fix the regulation tonight. And we will have an update later in the week and maybe tomorrow on that as well. But that won't fix the injustice that happened to our client. And also, we want to preserve, and not just with the city here, but that's why sometimes you have to go to court and win there too, so that it is the precedent that's set, so that it does protect the rights of other homeschoolers, not necessarily that even want to be firefighters, that may want to be, is it a nurse next that you can't get into a nursing program? Or you do complete a nursing program, like he is a licensed EMT, but we won't hire nurses whose high school was homeschool. Where does it go next if you don't stop this? Because it is clear discrimination, not against the individual, even himself, but the fact that he was homeschooled, the choice the parents made, the way they educated their child, who is very successful in his own right, even at this stage, young in his career. And he wants to make sure that he can continue to be that first responder, that he can have that noble profession of firefighter. We just celebrated the 25th anniversary of 9/11 and all of that that goes into thinking about the nobility of the first responders and how much we hold that up in our society. And I think that that is something that can't be lost as well.
8: Yeah, I think so too. This one's an interesting call coming in. Deborah, and this is precisely some of the problems. If the ACLJ team can't jump in, we won't know, but go ahead. Deborah, North Carolina.
9: How you guys doing? I'm so proud of you and the work you do.
5: We homeschooled our children, and our oldest son graduated with a state-issued GED. He wanted to go into the Navy and be in the nuclear program, so we took him to see a recruiter. The recruiter said, this is a very difficult program to get in. Most people can't pass the test. And we said, okay, can you take the test anyway? Our son took the test, blew it out of the water. The recruiter was elated. And when the recruiter went to get some more paperwork and came back to us, we saw his countenance was changed. He came and told our son, because you were not educated with traditional books, you cannot go into this program. And my husband said, are you kidding me? This was your test. Your test says he's qualified. Absolutely. But they wouldn't let him in. Thankfully, my son still went into the military, and he served 10 years in the Navy. So I am just so grateful that you guys are here for this young man that wants to be a firefighter. And I wish I had known about ACLJ way back then.
8: Absolutely, Deborah. And look, I'm not sure what the current rules and regulations are, but I'm going to have our team look into it. Because if there's ever a time where we can influence how our nation's military treats homeschoolers, they are being very creative right now. So if that somehow is still on the books, I'm going to have our team look into it and see what we can do about it. So maybe we can't help your son now because it's been many years, but maybe we can help the future of homeschoolers who want to do something similar. So I appreciate you speaking out about this. Look, I feel the exact same way. And again, this is someone who not only passed with flying colors, was Rookie of the Year firefighter, again, an EMT already, and just wants a paid position. And when he went to apply, the only problem was, I mean, other than that, would have been sort of the star, was that his diploma came from essentially his family, from being homeschooled. At this point, we've got to change things. Alternative schooling is the future. We know this. We've all experienced it firsthand. And if we don't get behind this, we are going to have a nation that is falling short, whether it is from the people who want to stand up and be heroes like firefighters, first responders, or people who want to serve their country. And again, thank your son for his service for being able to do that. But of course, we feel like he should have had the opportunities at hand, specifically as someone who was clearly qualified.
7: Well, and once again, I feel like, as you mentioned, the current Secretary of War probably has a little bit more positive feelings about homeschooling than maybe previous secretaries of war. So, but that is something we should look into.
8: Yeah, if it's on the books, still, I mean, you never know. That is something that we can get, you know, pretty quickly, get it to the right people. So again, my team, hopefully you're watching right now and listening, get on that. Let's right the wrong that maybe happened for one of our listeners. Could have been decades ago. It was decades ago. But the ACLJ team is hard at work in this. Look, we're going to have updates for you tomorrow on this. So I need you right now. Not tomorrow. Not in a week. Not when you get an email. Right now, I need you to go to ACLJ.org and sign that petition. There is no time to waste. Because while we are specifically standing up for Andrew, 22-year-old, Nebraska volunteer firefighter, licensed EMT, wants to get a job as a fireman, was told no. We are standing up for homeschoolers around the country. Which again, that's my family. That's me personally. That's the legal side of the ACLJ often. Be a part of this ACLJ family today. Sign the petition at aclj.org/sign. We'll talk to you tomorrow with a new update.
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25: Fatally shot his wife Ashley at their Tip City home in February and staged the scene to look like a home invasion. A sentencing hearing is set for October 5th.
0: Flynn faces life in prison without parole. Lindsey Clancy appears in court today after a jury failed to reach a verdict on child murder charges earlier this month. Fox's Brian Yenis is in Plymouth, Massachusetts.
1: Her attorney, Kevin Reddington, now says prosecutors failed to prove Clancy did it. Reddington argued today that Clancy should be acquitted because police botched an investigation, including, quote, woefully deficient forensic evidence. Prosecutors fired back, noting this is the first time Reddington has disputed Clancy did it.
0: No decision on a possible retrial yet. 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
11: From the Weather Center, overnight expect periods of rain with a low of 54. On Wednesday, it will be windy and cooler with more rain at times heavy. Be on the lookout for potential flooding as the high will reach 57. Wednesday night will remain windy with continued rain and the temperature will drop to 49. As for Thursday, anticipate clouds clearing to reveal some sunshine accompanied by windy conditions. The high temperature for Thursday will be 63. I'm AccuWeather meteorologist Jason Caterina for AM 1460 and FM 101.1. 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
12: Larry Elder sees bickering from the media. 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
8: From the wild world of D.C. politics to America's culture clash, brace yourself for the reality check you've been waiting for. 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
9: I'm feeling inspired today. Happy Tuesday. I got some free advice, courtesy of a site, an X account that I came across. Grandpa's free advice. Here's Grandpa's free advice. We are the silent majority. We only get bad airtime. We don't burn things down or tear things up. We go to work. We support our families. We love America. We want to protect the unborn. We salute the flag. We sing the Star Spangled Banner. We respect law enforcement and obey the law. We appreciate the military. We are the very backbone of America. But we are invisible until we vote. And you can bet that come November, we will be heard. It will be deafening. I hope Grandpa is right. I pray Grandpa is right. Everything points to showing up. Show up. We're going to win. Make sure all your neighbors show up and we're going to win. Make sure everybody in your family shows up. Nobody gets to stay home.

0: Because this is a referendum on good versus evil. I am completely convinced of this. This is no longer policy debate. Big, huge survey just got released of college kids. Huge survey. 300,000 kids, college undergrads, were surveyed over the last 6 years. In that report released by the Foundation for Individual Rights and Expression, 34% of college students in our country believe violence is acceptable to stop someone from speaking on their campus that they don't agree with. You don't think evil is all around us right now? You could dismiss those kids as delusional. Oh, maybe they're just they're indoctrinated. No, that's evil. If you think what happened to Charlie Kirk is acceptable, you're evil. You need to get to a pastor, a therapist, a family member, a loved one, and get help. And pray that that evil can be released from your soul. So I like what Grandpa said with Grandpa's free advice. We better show up, and you can bet that in 35 days, we're going to rock the world again. We're not supposed to win. Gas prices aren't great. The war in Iran is still going on. But don't take your eye off the ball. There's not a single Democrat who has advanced a single way to bring prices down. You know they're going to just make it worse. What do you think Medicare for All does to our economy? What do you think free education, as they like to call it, free mortgages, free crap, reparations? Yeah, let's make black Americans millionaires because of slavery and take it out of the pockets of every non-black American. All of it's going to be on the table for this lunatic bunch. You know and I know it. And don't let anyone convince you of this damnable lie that MAGA is turning on President Trump. Even the data guru over at CNN, Harry Enten, was forced to admit that's just not true.
1: Okay, MAGA GOP on Trump. In the 2024 election versus Kamala Harris, he got 99% of the MAGA GOP vote. Perhaps surprisingly, I might have thought it would be 100%, but it was 99%. Compare that to his approval rating now with the MAGA GOP. It's 98%. That is, there's been no real decline in MAGA support. These folks say that they're going to vote for congressional Republicans come the midterm elections. Again, that's the 99% that Trump got against Kamala Harris. Look now, in terms of the congressional vote, 98% of them say they're going to be voting for House Republican candidates. So that support is actually really holding up strong. It's really, really strong when it comes to MAGA GOP and the Republicans holding on to that vote.
0: So here's my question to you. Do you think a typical American, maybe someone not plugged into a show like this one, maybe somebody not watching the news, maybe not somebody pays much attention, I ask you, do you think the typical American agrees that this is a referendum on good versus evil? Do you believe that? I used to work for a guy many years ago who called the average American Joe and Mary beer can. I love that phrase. I got to bring that back. Joe and Mary beer can. Do you believe, God rest your soul, Omar, do you believe that Joe and Mary beer can knows that in 35 days, you're going to pull the lever and choose between good or evil? I mean that. I'm not saying that every single Democrat in America is evil. But when people are advocating political violence against their opponents, when people portray a child killer, Lindsey Clancy, as the victim, When people, when a party characterizes Hamas as just kind of victims who have been oppressed and Israel as the genocidal evil monster, when people take good and make it into evil and evil and try to pretend that that's good, you know what we're up against. So my question to you, and I want you to flood my phone lines, love to have a bunch of first-time callers today. You know this show. It's a caller-driven show. I love talking to American voices. Do you believe that enough Americans know that we're making a decision between good and evil in 35 days? Will it be enough? Or are you worried that not enough people are really plugged in and are paying attention? 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
0: I read somewhere last night that the In-N-Out burger chain owner refuses to remove Bible verses from their items despite the constant backlash that In-N-Out gets. I guess there's a picture under the little cardboard box where they serve those delicious burgers, and boy, are they delicious. 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Whew. And I was thinking when I saw the story, I guess my In-N-Out burger days are gone with my stupid plaque blockage thing I got going on. But no, I could still have In-N-Out burger. I just got to get them. They wrap them in lettuce. You can get them without the bun. And that's the way I'm eating everything now. I mean, when I want a burger, I'm getting I eat a burger. I just don't eat the bun. It's not quite as good, but it can be. It's all right. My debut visit with my cardiologist, my first visit with my brand new cardiologist after the show today. And, of course, I'm getting all kinds of advice from people. And I kid you not, all through the night, I was just telling the team I was having pain in my chest. I could feel it. Now, I'm figuring that's psychosomatic. There's no way I'm having a heart attack. There's no way this arterial plaque that has taken years to build up in my widowmaker, as they call it, is suddenly going to have me drop dead of a heart attack. But you know me, in my mind, I think I'm about to drop dead of a heart attack any minute now. Every little motion in my body, I think, this is the big one. Honey, I'm coming. I'm coming, Denise. Here I go. I mean, poor everybody around me is just miserable because I'm such a stupid, clownish, hypochondriac. Of all people to have this diagnosis, 52% blockage in my LAD. So I'm going to be totally fine. I'm going to do whatever. Look, I'm the dummy that wants to go have them put some stents in. Why not put a stent in? Wouldn't that be smarter? My doctor's like, no, Mike, you don't want a stent. Stents aren't voluntary. Anyway, back to the In-N-Out burger. Think about this. Think about living in a country where a fast food chain gets backlash because they print Bible verses on their cardboard boxes. Backlash. Again, that's evil. Are you so offended by scripture that you're going to give a fast food chain guff? You're going to give them backlash? What backlash? Don't go there then. Go get your $39 mocha latte over at Starbucks and leave In-N-Out alone. Do Americans know that good and evil are on the ballot in 35 days. Here's a text from Texas. Mike, if we all agree and understand that the Democrats promote and support evil, especially with their silence, then how can you as a Democrat that don't believe in evil vote for your party? Doesn't that make you evil as well? Because you're supporting evil? Here's Andy in Montana. I am plugged in. I hate to admit this, but I don't want to vote for the rhinos that haven't passed the Save America Act. What makes them any different from a Democrat, honestly? Now, I can answer that easily. Failing to pass the Save America Act isn't evil. Wanting your political opponents to be murdered is evil. Wanting people to hurt you, Andy, because of your beliefs, that's evil. Pretending that terrorists are good, yeah, that's evil. Passing the failure to pass the Save America Act is dreadful. It's not evil. It's not evil. It's a failure. It's a mistake. We've got rhinos to blame. Being a rhino doesn't make you evil. It just makes you establishment, you know, swamp creature. But we got real, real evil on the ballot. And look, Andy, don't lose faith. Don't forget all the rhinos that are going away, going bye-bye after this midterm election. There's a whole lot. Tracy posted the list for me yesterday. I mean, there's a whole bunch of people that are gone. So have faith. Have confidence. Be inspired. Defeat evil. 800-655-MIKE. And if you're just joining us, I'm stunned at this massive survey just released. A record number of American college kids believe that violence is perfectly okay to stop speakers they don't want to hear from on college campuses. Here's Sandy in Florida. Hey, Sandy, welcome back. How are you today?
14: Hi, Mike.
0: Hi.
14: I'm fine. How are you?
0: Good, good. Doing great. What do you think about this crazy number? 30-something percent of college kids think it's all right to kill your political opponent.
14: I think it is made up, and they are magnifying the evil that they're trying to pursue for this country any way they can, mm-hmm. with multiple magnifying glasses.
0: Maybe you're right. Maybe you're right. Maybe it's an overstatement. I don't know. I would like to believe there aren't that many of them. And, you know, the one way to look at it is, well, at least almost 70% of college kids don't think violence is acceptable to stop a college campus speaker. I mean, this 34% in this survey, they've been doing this survey for years, 34% of students think violence is acceptable. That's up from 20% back in 2022. So it's increased. And it's as if the murder of Charlie Kirk, the assassination of Charlie, emboldened people. Well, it worked. We got one out of the way. Who's next on the list? Who can we kill next? And I think that's the way they're thinking. Don's in Oregon. Hey, Don, welcome to the Mike Gallagher Show. How are you?
15: Yeah, listen, I was wondering about how Bible verses on the hamburgers.
0: Yeah, in and out.
15: You know, yeah, well, the whole thing is, too, is fortune cookies have been around for a long time, and they put Confucius statements in fortune cookies. What's up with that?
0: I think we ought to give your local Chinese restaurant grief. It's terrible. I'm offended at Confucius. Cliff in Connecticut. Hey, Cliff.
16: Mike, you make some good points. I agree with you to a certain extent. But let me ask you this in my opinion.
0: Sure.
16: When it comes down to evil versus good, as a Christian, now to me, when you violate children, young innocent children, and then you're involved in sex trafficking and molesting children, and
0: it's horrific. It's horrific. What are you going to do? I mean, I guess you're an Epstein guy, and that's fine. Of course it's terrible. And anybody who's has done that should be completely prosecuted to the fullest extent of the law. I know you always call with your Epstein call, though, but nice try. Glad you called. 800-655-MIKE.
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18: Fox News, I'm Tom Rigotti. Former American Idol contestant Caleb Flynn is convicted of fatally shooting his wife in Ohio. Fox's Kristen Goodwin has more.
19: Flynn had pleaded not guilty to charges that he fatally shot his wife Ashley at their Tip City home in February and staged the scene to look like a home invasion. A sentencing hearing is set for October 5th.
18: Flynn faces life in prison without parole. Lindsay Clancy appears in court today after a jury failed to reach a verdict on child murder charges earlier this month. Fox's Brian Yenis is in Plymouth, Massachusetts.
20: Her attorney, Kevin Reddington, now says prosecutors failed to prove Clancy did it. Reddington argued today that Clancy should be acquitted because police botched an investigation, including, quote, woefully deficient forensic evidence. Prosecutors fired back, noting this is the first time Reddington has disputed Clancy did it.
18: No decision on a possible retrial yet. 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
21: From the Weather Center, overnight expect periods of rain with a low of 54. On Wednesday, it will be windy and cooler with more rain at times heavy. Be on the lookout for potential flooding as the high will reach 57. Wednesday night will remain windy with continued rain and the temperature will drop to 49. As for Thursday, anticipate clouds clearing to reveal some sunshine accompanied by windy conditions. The high temperature for Thursday will be 63. I'm AccuWeather meteorologist Jason Caterina for AM 1460 and FM 101.1. 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
24: Clarity. On June 12, 1987, standing before the Brandenburg Gate in a divided Berlin, Reagan issued a direct challenge to Soviet leader Mikhail Gorbachev. Mr. Gorbachev, tear down this wall. The Berlin Wall was more than concrete and barbed wire. It represented a system that restricted movement, divided families, and denied millions the freedoms Americans often take for granted. Reagan refused to treat that division as permanent. He understood that free nations must be willing to identify the difference between liberty and oppression, and have the courage to say so. 2 years later, the Berlin Wall fell. Freedom survives when people refuse to accept tyranny as inevitable. So when freedom is challenged today, will we have the courage to defend it with the same clarity?
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1: I'm getting a lot of traction on a post that I put up on X yesterday about Senator John Kennedy. I don't know about this guy. I've interviewed him. I like him. He's funny. He's fun. He's playful. He's got a way with words. He's folksy. You know, Louisiana's John Kennedy. Now he wants a ban on living politicians being able to have buildings named after them. That's what he's worried about? Are you serious? Are you actually kidding me? Again, I like him. He's the master of the one-liners. But he's calling for a new rule. He told CBS and Face the Nation on Sunday, there ought to be a new rule. You can't spend public money to promote yourself. We ought to have a rule that no politician can have a building named after him while he's alive. Ugh. Yeah, forget that dopey Save America Act, right, Senator Kennedy? That's not real. This is what matters. Let's make sure you smack Trump around, because all this is directed towards is President Trump. I love these people who pretend that they're MAGA and they're a Trump supporter and they support this administration, and then they come along and say stupid stuff like this. A ban. Oh, we can't have Trump. Look, I'm going to be the first to admit, Trump slapping his name on the Kennedy Center, not my favorite thing either. But who cares? It's totally incidental. You know what matters? Open borders, voter integrity, election integrity. That's what matters. Hey, Senator Kennedy, why didn't you guys pass the Save America Act? But you want to make time to concoct a stupid controversy? Who gives a rat's rear end if a building is named for somebody alive? You serious? That really bothers you? So much so that you would make it an issue on a national news program like Face the Nation? How much time have you spent talking about passing the Save America Act? How much time have you talked about what's going to happen if the Democrats win on November 3rd and what they're going to try to do to our border? That's what matters. It's infuriating. I mean, isn't there a Bill and Hillary Airport somewhere? Isn't the Little Rock Airport named for Bill Clinton? But John Kennedy isn't referring to that. He's trying to smack Trump around. It's a backhanded attack on President Trump. Sometimes these establishment Republicans reveal themselves. But a whole bunch of them are going bye-bye. Here's the list. Bye-bye, Mitch McConnell. See you, Tom Tillis. Joni Ernst out. Steve Daines retiring. Cynthia Loomis out. Tommy Tuberville running for governor, out of the Senate. Dan Crenshaw, Texas, defeated. Thomas Massey, Kentucky, defeated. Andy Ogles, Tennessee, defeated. Corey Mills, Florida, defeated. John Cornyn, Texas, defeated. Bill Cassidy, Louisiana, defeated. So a lot of them are being swept away and headed into retirement or the private sector. MAGA is working. It's cleansing. It's a cleanse of the palate. We got to get these rhinos out. And I'm starting to think this John Kennedy is right there up there with the best of them. I saw this story. I couldn't believe it. This is what he's worried about? banning politicians or public figures from having buildings named for them while they're alive. This is not a serious man. I like calling him the Will Rogers of the Senate. But there's an agenda going on here. There's an agenda underway. And it's to undermine President Trump. I wonder what President Trump thinks of John Kennedy's observations about buildings being named for living politicians. What, you're going to wait till Trump dies before you can name any buildings after him? There's a whole lot of hotels that would like to have a word with you. You allowed to name hotels after yourself if you own them, Senator Kennedy, in your rule book? Gosh. I mean, I always hate it when there's somebody like Senator John Kennedy who I want to like. And then the more he talks, the more I realize I think this guy is a Trump hater and a MAGA hater. And always remember, these folks who are broken by Trump derangement syndrome, they don't just hate him. They hate us. He hates his constituents, I guess. He ought to hate what his Democrat buddies represent. What's on the ballot in 35 days? The border. How about let's remember, and by the way, Tommy Tuberville, I didn't mean to throw him in the category of being establishment, you know. I know he's running for governor. I get that. Somebody just corrected me, and you're right. Tommy, I'm just talking about longtime Republicans who are not going to be around in their current capacity. John Kennedy ought to go on CBS's Face the Nation and denounce Chuck Schumer, his buddy across the aisle. May we never forget the day a few years ago when Chuck Schumer, the Senate Minority Leader, said the quiet part out loud about the border and illegal immigrants in America.
2: Now more than ever, we're short of workers. We have a population that is not reproducing it on its own with the same level that it used to. The only way we're going to have a great future in America is if we welcome and embrace immigrants, the Dreamers and all of them, because our ultimate goal is to help the Dreamers but get a path to citizenship for all 11 million or however many undocumented there are here.
1: And look at the applause. Look at the clapping and the cheers. We got to give a pathway to citizenship to all the illegals, no matter how many are here. Why? Because of the votes that the Democrats think they're going to get. It's all about the power. It's all about power. And that's what it's about. Brenda just said that from Louisville or from Kentucky. Democrats would vote for Norman Bates if he was on the ballot, just so they can get power back. 800-655-MIKE. 800-655-6453. We got a vacation plan for you next summer, and I hope you can join us. And I'm going to give you a big warning, be forewarned. 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Here's Kellyanne Conway. She was on Fox News yesterday talking about the 20-point shift that the pollsters are saying has occurred between non-college-educated men and Hispanics. Now, Kellyanne is one of the best pollsters in the country. She's the reason Trump's president. I really believe that. She got together with President Trump in 2014, 2015, and she was on the original team and laid out exactly how he could win. So when she talks, I listen. And here she was telling Laura Ingraham that this so-called shift, nah, don't believe it.
3: I think of the rest of them, it's going to come down to enthusiasm, which benefits the Democrats right now, but persuasion benefits Republicans. We actually have something to say: prosperity, opportunity, safety, and security. All that will be compromised, come to a grinding halt, if you put Democrats back in. The open question here is participation. So it's not just the MAGA voters, it's the non-MAGA voters that Trump was able to bring together. Some of these polls, if they're right, they would account for 25-point shifts among non-college educated men. That's not happening right now. They would do 20-point shifts for Hispanics. That's not happening. So I think it's still an open question. These Republicans have to do what Trump did, and that's outrun their opponents.
1: Period. End of sentence. Enthusiasm, persuasion, but showing up. For me, it all boils down to who shows up. If you show up, we win. If you stay home, we lose. It's as simple as that. It's as simple as that. Do you think it's a mistake, considering this news of this record number of U.S. college kids who think it's okay to murder somebody they don't want to hear from on their college campus? Is it okay to make good versus evil part of the agenda that we have to consider in 35 days? Or do you think that's overdoing it? Like to know what you think. 800-655-MIKE. Don't forget the M&M podcast, continuing to gain ground. Mark Davis, Mike Gallagher, unfettered, unfiltered, unplugged. 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We're on YouTube, Apple, Spotify, and we're having a blast. I think you'll enjoy us. Take it with you wherever you go. 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I think you'll like it. Our number is 800-655-MIKE. Is it a mistake for politicians, for the Republicans, for pundits like me, to say good versus evil is on the ballot in 35 days? Am I wrong? 800-655-6453.
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1: Poor Carol in Orlando is convinced I'm about to have a massive heart attack because I felt like I was feeling chest pain during the night. I'm not, Carol, you have to know, I know I'm ridiculous. I'm ridiculous. And when you're a ridiculous hypochondriac, then when something like real comes along, you freak. I'm totally freaking out. I guarantee you it's in my mind. I mean, it felt like it, the left side of my chest. I could feel it during the night. I thought, oh boy, here we go. As the doctor pointed out, it took years for this plaque to get here. It's going to be years before anything bad happens. I'm doing everything right. And I'm, look, have you seen me lately? I'm pretty proud of my weight loss. Got on the scale today. Wow. This PhD weight loss, there's just nothing like it. 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Somebody suggested to me, well, Mike, why don't you consider the Esselstein program? He's some doctor out of Cleveland. So I, like a dummy, I ordered the book. And I curled up last night. Even posted about it on X, and I started reading the Esselstein diet book, Dr. Esselstein. It's a plant-based vegan diet. You ought to see the list of the stuff that you can't have. And I think his rule is anything with a face or anything with a mother. And then he goes through the banned foods. No eggs, no cheese. I mean, it's. I realized reading the book, I kid you not, I might not die from a heart attack, I'll die from suicide. I'm gonna give up on life. You kidding me? I can't have even I love eggs. My doctor's saying, hey, you can have an egg or two in the morning. It's all right. Cheese, a little bit of cheese. No, not the Dr. Essel's. And it's the Bill Clinton diet. Well, have you seen him lately? He looks like an extra from The Walking Dead. He don't look so good. I don't want to look like him. I want to look like me. I mean, God bless him. I hope he lives a long, healthy, happy life. He had bypass surgery and everything else, and he evidently reached out to this guy, this Dr. Esselstein, and I couldn't believe it. Legumes. Is that what you call them, Eric? Legumes? Legumes? Beans? Blech. Who likes that? A lot of leafy vegetables. Ugh. You serious? No, thank you. Just, if it's meant to be, it's meant to be. I'm not going to be miserable. Not going to be. And I need to stop stressing. I guarantee you the stress. Florida, another different Florida, Tampa said, stop stressing. You're going to stress yourself into a heart attack. That's what Tony said today when he came into work. Tony, our new screener, who's doing a fantastic job, incidentally. Tony is saying, knock it off. Stop complaining. Stop. I know, but it's like, gosh, for all the stupid hangnail problems I've complained about over the years, now I get like a real problem. And wish me luck with the new cardiologist. And I don't even know about this cardiologist. Somebody said, Mike, get to a cardiologist in New York. They're better than the ones in Florida. I don't believe that. Surely a cardiologist in Florida is every bit as good as a cardiologist in New York. This friend of mine, who's a New Yorker, he said, Mike, we've got the best doctors in the world in New York. You go to New York all the time. You can go to New York at the drop of a hat. Go see a cardiologist in New York. You know the cardiologist that my doctor wanted me to see? Was available in January. January? No thanks. So now I probably have, some of you will know this reference. I'm going to see Dr. Spicheman. Dr. Spicheman will be my new cardiologist. Pray for me and put up with me. I promise I will keep my health woes to a minimum. I'll do my absolute, very heartfelt best. Coming up, hey, it's a brave new world out there. AI, Bill Gates saying 1 billion people are going to be killed if we're not careful. Kim Komando is the digital guru that I go to all the time. And she tells us about a great way to protect yourself. We've got the great Kim Komando and more all coming up. 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
15: Fatally shot his wife Ashley at their Tip City home in February and staged the scene to look like a home invasion. A sentencing hearing is set for October 5th.
16: Flynn faces life in prison without parole. Lindsey Clancy appears in court today after a jury failed to reach a verdict on child murder charges earlier this month. Fox's Brian Yenis is in Plymouth, Massachusetts.
17: Her attorney, Kevin Reddington, now says prosecutors failed to prove Clancy did it. Reddington argued today that Clancy should be acquitted because police botched an investigation, including, quote, woefully deficient forensic evidence. Prosecutors fired back, noting this is the first time Reddington has disputed Clancy did it.
16: No decision on a possible retrial yet. 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
18: From the Weather Center, overnight expect periods of rain with a low of 54. On Wednesday, it will be windy and cooler with more rain at times heavy. Be on the lookout for potential flooding as the high will reach 57. Wednesday night will remain windy with continued rain and the temperature will drop to 49. As for Thursday, anticipate clouds clearing to reveal some sunshine accompanied by windy conditions. The high temperature for Thursday will be 63. I'm AccuWeather meteorologist Jason Caterina for AM 1460 and FM 101.1. 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
7: From the wild world of D.C. politics to America's culture clash, brace yourself for the reality check you've been waiting for. 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
8: Isn't it kind of crazy how events that are sort of beyond our control might lead to an outcome of an election that is horrible for the United States of America? I'm thinking of two massive events in our lifetime. The pandemic and the war in Iran. Both of those were completely out of our control in many ways. And there's just no way that under normal circumstances, Trump didn't get reelected in 2020. We all know that. The Democrats know it. Everybody's now painfully aware of how everything was upside down in 2020. I can still see Biden holding a campaign speech in an empty parking lot with about 10 cars, you know, weakly honking their horns. I'll never forget that. Trump was filling up arenas, crisscrossing the country, got COVID, sick as a dog, went right back on the campaign trail when he got out of the hospital, and he still lost. Sure he did. And it was, these are all events completely out of our control. The war in Iran is out of our control. The military intelligence led this administration to say we may never let them have a nuke. And if, I've said this over and over again, as painful as this war in Iran is for the United States, dropping a nuke on New York City.

0: would probably make you say you're not too worried about $4.37 a gallon for gas. And I'm not trying to be glib or a smart aleck about it, but it's true. It's absolutely true. And I wonder what the people who are denouncing Trump and the decision to obliterate Iran's nuclear capabilities feel about all the presidents before Trump who promised the same thing. Remember the clip I played? Hillary said if elected, first thing she'd do would be to bomb Iran, make sure they don't have a nuke. She said that. And so here we are. When I saw Condoleezza Rice with Will Cain yesterday on Fox News, I was so fascinated by her perspective on the war in Iran and the effects on our economy. Because if somehow the unthinkable happens and the Democrats take control of the House and the Senate, I mean, my gosh, are we going to be in trouble? We're going to be in a lot of problems. We're going to have a lot of problems. We're going to have a lot of problems. This country is going to be in turmoil. This country is going to be in bad shape. Ultimately, we better wake up and do the right thing in 35 days. We got good versus evil on the ballot. And yes, Iran is evil. We're the good guys. And we should never forget that. So it was nice to get Condoleezza Rice's perspective. And thank you, incidentally, for everybody who's texting. We understand there is a video glitch, and we're working on that. We're going to get it fixed, I promise. Hang in there. I know we've got some issues, and they're doing their best to fix it. And we're scrambling to make it right. So hang in there. But thanks for letting me know on the text line, because that's always good. I always love the feedback. When something technically goes wrong and you give me some feedback like this, it's always very helpful. Anyway, back to Condoleezza Rice. Condi Rice was on with Will Cain, and she pointed out how important it was, how important it is to make sure Iran never possesses or detonates a nuclear weapon. Here she was with Will Cain on Fox News.
1: Oh, well, we've tried diplomacy, and the Iranians did what they've been doing for the last 47 years, which is that they did live up to the obligations that they'd taken. I think we actually have Iran in a place right now where, if we're patient about it, we're going to see an Iranian regime that does have to make some tough choices. You know, they're not at this point producing oil. They can't get their oil out of the Straits of Hormuz. I know that there are effects on our economy, on the international economy, on the price of gasoline. I know that there are those effects. But Iran cannot get a nuclear weapon. This is a terrorist state. That's the only way to describe it. And when you hear Araghchi up there speaking, you have to ask, does he really speak for the Revolutionary Guard? Probably not. They made that deal, what I thought was not a particularly good deal, by the way, a few months ago. And what did they do? They started firing on ships in the Straits of Hormuz again. And so if we're just patient and recognize that the Iranian economy is really hurting, one reason you hear him up there talking about diplomacy is that they know that the economy is hurting.
0: Once again, President Trump has an ability to deliver an ominous warning about Iran's nuclear capabilities in a pretty succinct way. Let me share with you what the president warned us of, and this is very, very important, and this is what I hope Americans can understand. I mean, first of all, I don't even think that good versus evil is a difficult concept to grasp. A poll just was released of 300,000 college kids, took 6 years. Over 30% of college students in America think killing a speaker on a college campus that they disagree with is acceptable. 31%. And I'm not sure if that number is right or not. I have a hunch that a bunch of college kids probably wouldn't be stupid enough to admit that out loud, but might think it. Evil is here. Evil is around us. Good is portrayed as evil. Evil's portrayed as good. A woman who strangles her three babies to death is considered a victim in today's left vernacular. Hamas is oppressed. They're just an oppressed people. But the Jews in Israel, they're the monsters. Everything is upside down. And again, if Iran fulfills its promise to drop a nuke on the great Satan or on any of its enemies, I'm not sure Americans would be saying, I don't like paying $4.37 a gallon for gas. The president was asked about the high diesel prices yesterday due to the Iran war. Here's what he said.
2: Iran will never have a nuclear weapon. That's a very big thing. Because if you want to see turmoil and a travesty, let them take out a city with a nuclear weapon. I'm not only talking about Israel and big parts of the Middle East, but let them hit us with a nuclear weapon. For all those stupid people that think it's okay, I deal with them, and they are crazy. There's no question about it. They are very crazy people. I tell them that all the time. I said, you're crazy, man.
0: Crazy versus normal. That's what America is going to decide in 35 days. And they're crazy, and they're also, many of them are evil. You think the United States and Israel are bad guys? You're evil. You think it's okay to murder somebody like Charlie Kirk because you don't want him on your college campus? You're evil. You've embraced a level of evil. And then we've got the stupid. We got the stupid factor. We got people who are fired up because the Republicans haven't been conservative enough or haven't gotten enough done, haven't passed the Save America Act. Oh, write in Ralph Norman. And then let Annie Andrews become South Carolina's next U.S. Senator, because that's what'll happen. You got to be smart. We got to be focused. And we got to show up. I was so inspired coming to work today. I saw a post from an ex account called Grandpa's Free Advice. You know what Grandpa's Free Advice is for today? We, MAGA, are the silent majority. We only get bad airtime. We don't burn things down or tear things up. We go to work. We support our families. We love America. We want to protect the unborn. We salute the flag. We sing the Star Spangled Banner. We respect law enforcement, and we obey the law. We appreciate the military. We are the very backbone of America, but we are invisible until we vote. And you can bet that come November 3rd, we will be heard. It will be deafening. Do you share that optimism? How you feeling 35 days out? I like checking in with this audience on a regular basis. We're going to check in with the great Kim Komando a little bit later this hour. I want to get her take on AI and technology and a great platform I've discovered called Incogni. And Kim introduced me to Incogni, and I want to talk to her about that. But I want to talk to you about what you think is going to happen. Do you think Americans are going to recognize the concept of good versus evil on the ballot in 35 days? Do you believe that more normal Americans will show up and vote than the crazies? Or are we going to lose our country? 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
8: 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On June 12, 1987, standing before the Brandenburg Gate in a divided Berlin, Reagan issued a direct challenge to Soviet leader Mikhail Gorbachev. "Mr. Gorbachev, tear down this wall." The Berlin Wall was more than concrete and barbed wire. It represented a system that restricted movement, divided families, and denied millions the freedoms Americans often take for granted. Reagan refused to treat that division as permanent. He understood that free nations must be willing to identify the difference between liberty and oppression, and have the courage to say so. 2 years later, the Berlin Wall fell. Freedom survives when people refuse to accept tyranny as inevitable. So when freedom is challenged today, will we have the courage to defend it with the same clarity?
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1: Somebody just texted from South Carolina. I love what you read from Grandpa's free advice. Can you text that to us? No, tell you what, better still, follow me on X. I've got my new handle. I'm so excited. Now I'm at Mike Gallagher. The world is right again in my world, or everything's right with the world. I was at Gallagher's show, and I didn't really like it, so I had to obtain my name. And that was about as difficult as, you know, a kidney transplant. But I got it, finally. Took a while. But here I am, at Mike Gallagher. Follow me on X, at Mike Gallagher. I just reposted that little paragraph from Grandpa's free advice, whose actual name, which is why I follow him, is at GOP is gutless. There's a lot of merit to that. If we had the Save America Act, you think that we'd be sweating out the midterm elections? So, hey, check it out. 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Don't forget the H, G-A-L-L-A-G-H-E-R. 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Ted's in Arizona with an argument that I can see, and I know you've called a lot before, Ted. Welcome back. I can see your position on the screen, and I'm going to tell you off the bat, I reject your position, but respectfully, but go ahead and make it. Let's make the case, and let's see what you have to say.
2: Well, I'm a conservative through and through, Mike, and I'm definitely not voting for the socialists. However, sure. I have two sons that are in there. One's in his late 20s, one's in his early 30s. One of them has my grandchild. I'm giving you the perspective of people that are in their age group.
1: Sure.
2: They don't trust either side anymore, Mike.
1: I know.
2: They look at it as, look, I played by the rules. I'm making very good money. I can't afford a house. Groceries are through the roof. Now gas. And my older son summed it up. He said, look, I can buy that Iran can't have a nuclear weapon, but no one in Trump's administration has explained to me yet why we have to pay so much for gas when we produce more than anybody in the world.
1: Right. Fair. It's all fair questions, and your kids and your grandson and your family, surely they're smart enough to know that there's not one Democrat who has advanced one single idea or policy position that makes them think that if they don't vote for them, they're going to make it any better. Democrats, you think it's going to get better under Democrats? And you know better. You know, well, Ted, it's going to get worse. What do you think health care for all is going to do? What do you think health care for all is going to do to our economy, Ted? What do they think? And I'm not saying this to you. You know, I'm really directing this to the front. This argument, well, young people are frustrated. Oh, give me up. Young people have it better than any young person in the history of the planet in 2026. You kidding me? You kidding me? And isn't Trump right, Ted? Wouldn't your kid get an education if Iran drops a nuke on Phoenix, Arizona? That might get his attention. Maybe it's not so hard to pay $4.37 a gallon for gas, you know? I just get frustrated at these arguments.
2: I understand the frustration. I get frustrated, too.
1: Sure.
2: But you also got to consider one other thing here. You and I are in an age group of people. We have a point of reference when it comes to socialism.
1: Right.
2: And communism.
1: You're right.
2: People don't.
1: I know.
2: They have no point. And I'm telling you what I'm afraid is going to happen. Enough of them is going to say, to hell with Trump. He lied. He went to war. I'm going to give the other side a chance. And too many of ours are gonna stay home.
1: I know. Well, that's that. You've summed it up, Ted. You've just nailed exactly what the fear is, because there are more of us than there are of them. If people are ignorant enough to believe that the Democrats are going to somehow make the economy more affordable, we're going to get what we deserve. But we know that there's more of us than them. There's not one single Democrat policy position that suggests that anything could get any better under Democrat leadership. You know it, I know it, and that's up to us to make sure your kids know it. Thanks, Ted. Drive safe. Let's talk a little bit about a dog food supplement that is number one in the world. Look, supplements are important in all of our lives. You want to stay healthy? You want to stay happy? What about your dog? Longevity doesn't start when your dog starts slowing down. It begins right now with the live nutrition you give them today. That's why I love the opportunity to tell you about Rough Greens. My friend Dr. Black, Dr. Dennis Black, he's a naturopathic doctor. We're going to get him back on the show real soon so I can have him walk through the benefits of Rough Greens, because we all love our dogs. Your dog probably loves the food that they eat, and what you may not realize is that dog food isn't so good for them with the dead kibble you're feeding them. But you sprinkle some Rough Greens on top of the food. 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
0: Fox News, I'm Tom Rigotti. Former American Idol contestant Caleb Flynn is convicted of fatally shooting his wife in Ohio. Fox's Kristen Goodwin has more.
3: Flynn had pleaded not guilty to charges that he fatally shot his wife Ashley at their Tip City home in February and staged the scene to look like a home invasion. A sentencing hearing is set for October 5th.
0: Flynn faces life in prison without parole. Lindsay Clancy appears in court today after a jury failed to reach a verdict on child murder charges earlier this month. Fox's Brian Yenis is in Plymouth, Massachusetts.
4: Her attorney, Kevin Reddington, now says prosecutors failed to prove Clancy did it. Reddington argued today that Clancy should be acquitted because police botched an investigation, including, quote, woefully deficient forensic evidence. Prosecutors fired back, noting this is the first time Reddington has disputed Clancy did it.
0: No decision on a possible retrial yet. 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
6: From the Weather Center, overnight expect periods of rain with a low of 54. On Wednesday, it will be windy and cooler with more rain at times heavy. Be on the lookout for potential flooding as the high will reach 57. Wednesday night will remain windy with continued rain and the temperature will drop to 49. As for Thursday, anticipate clouds clearing to reveal some sunshine accompanied by windy conditions. The high temperature for Thursday will be 63. I'm AccuWeather meteorologist Jason Caterina for AM 1460 and FM 101.1. 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
1: I've been thinking about our last caller in that exchange we had about his kids who are just frustrated with the cost of living. And I love the image that I've seen on social media, and it's a good one. Kids are complaining about the cost of living as they're holding their $19 mocha latte from Starbucks, or they're going to the Taylor Swift concert, you know, in their brand new sports car. Give me a break. Come on. I mean, I get it. I'm not poo-pooing how things are challenging these days, and I know there are lots of people struggling. And to his point, it's up to you to point out why we don't have enough oil refineries. It's not the Republicans who wanted to block oil refineries. It's not Republicans who hate fossil fuels. It's not Republicans who want to ban fracking. And it's up to you. Again, it's frustrating to hear somebody say, yeah, we just think we'll have a different, better way. Look, it's a scary, scary time. And we're being purposefully frightened by people like Bill Gates, who is now claiming that AI, unchecked, could lead to a billion deaths. A billion, with a B. And this is an important time to get some clarity, to get some knowledge, and to have protection. As you know, one of our sponsors is Incogni, because you've got to be safe. You got to be protected. It's these people out there are good at it. It's like a detective once told me, these identity thieves and these people who sell your personal data to these data brokers and people search sites, it's like going to work, like a 9-to-5 job. They show up at an office somewhere and they spend all day trying to do harm. I've been listening to the Kim Komando show for years. She is on hundreds of radio stations, millions of listeners. She is somebody who I have always turned to. She doesn't know it because I'm just a member of her audience, but I always turn to her when it comes to online stuff, when it comes to the digital era. I call her the digital goddess or guru, and she's one of the best, and she's the one who first introduced me to Incogni. Let's welcome back to the Mike Gallagher Show the one and only Kim Komando. Well, Kim, I don't know why you're smiling. I mean, Bill Gates says a billion of us are going to get killed by AI. I mean, how long will it take for a billion people to die?
14: Well, you know what? I think we have to look at Bill Gates' history. Okay, in 1995, he said there was no commercial potential for the internet. In 2006, he said that spam would be eradicated, no more. That seems to be working. He said by 2035 that there'll be zero poor countries left in the world. He also said, now this is the one that really gets me, that the internet would create an infallible system, ensure the accuracy of all information. All right. So now we have him out there with Microsoft that invested $300 billion in AI to say that, a billion of us are going to be dead because of AI and because of robotics. Now, you know, is there some credibility to that thought? You know, 100%. I mean, Can AI create a bioweapon? Can it create a virus? Yes, it can. But hopefully we're putting those guardrails in place so that does not happen.
1: Well, and Kim, there's a hysteria that has been manufactured only recently, and I think smart people like you are wise to be wary of it. This guy, the founder and CEO of a European company, Domion, Uljan Sharka, is now saying, look, this is a big lie that's driving an unreasonable conversation. He goes, they're lying. The Bill Gateses of the world are lying. And look, Kim, the pushback is coming from people like this guy who say there's one reason for the doom talk. It's real simple. It's just to prop up valuations ahead of the IPOs. That's what it's about, isn't it?
14: There is a lot of foundational evidence to that. I mean, we do have these companies that are doing these massive IPOs. But we still have to remember that if we go back in history, okay, we first invented dynamite for rocks, and then we figured out it could do something else, right? We had the airplane, and then suddenly we were able to drop bombs out of airplanes. We had cars before we had seatbelts. I mean, you know, this seems to be a history of human nature to invent something and then to say, oh, my gosh, wait a minute. We need to make sure that everybody's going to be safe when they're actually using it, right? And so I think this is where we are with artificial intelligence. I mean, we've never seen anything like this in the entire history of humans, really. I mean, where we created something that was smarter than us. And it does have the potential to do harm. 100%, it does. But hopefully, you know, when we start talking about bioweapons, and it really goes back to an example that we see in our inbox. I mean, we get all these scams, right, from people who say that we owe money for a toll road or maybe for a timeshare that we know that we didn't buy or some PayPal bill that we're like, I never even used PayPal. Where did that come from? Well, it's not just one person that's doing it. It's a combination of a lot of people. It's like you mentioned, it's somebody buying your name and how much money you make and if you're widowed or whatever it may be from a data broker. And then somebody else will take that information and then call you. And then somebody else will then arrange to pick up a gift card from you or whatever it may be. Now, if we bring this back to artificial intelligence, and if you are concerned, like a lot of people are with bioweapons and with viruses, is that it's going to take a lot of different elements. And if we control the ingredients, like maybe we can't buy uranium, okay, or whatever it may be, is that then we have these controls around AI where we don't have to believe this mass hysteria that's happening right now. Because there's a lot of people behind it. Now, you know, as far as Bill Gates, let me tell you, I'm no fan. And as a matter of fact, I have stopped using all Microsoft products because of that whole, I guess you'd say, Jeffrey Epstein situation.
1: Okay, fair enough. Kim Komando's our guest, nationally recognized digital expert. Got a nice text from Columbus, Ohio, who said, thank you, Kim, for putting Bill Gates in proper perspective. Incidentally, she's awesome. I found her because of you, Mike. So you're welcome, Kim. I'm just helping to grow your empire. Just doing my part. You know, and you mentioned safety. Let's talk about safety. Let's talk about the idea of being able to protect ourselves, because You introduced us to Incogni, and you shared the chilling story that monster who slaughtered those Minnesota lawmakers, that poor woman and her husband and the dog, the guy, they found a list in his car. And that list was so revealing, Kim, and it's why Incogni ought to be in everybody's life. Tell us about what you learned about Incogni and why you're sounding the alarm and saying that everybody ought to have it.
14: Well, you know, Axiom is a data broker, and they have profiles on over, they say, 95% of all Americans. And your profile isn't just your name, address, and your age. I mean, think about that, 95% of all Americans, and they're just one data broker. They keep track of everything. They know how much money you make. They know your political affiliation. They know the medications that you take, where you drive, what time you drive. Things that you purchase, timeshares that you may have bought, vacation rentals, whatever it is. And every American has at least 3,000 different data points, which is just crazy. And so these data brokers, what they do is they sell your information, and they don't care who buys it. It's not like they say, okay, well, why does this guy want a list of seniors who are widowed and have a net worth of over $1 million. They don't ask. If your credit card goes through, they do. And back to that example that you mentioned, is that that guy who murdered the lawmaker, her husband, and their dog in his car had a list of 11 different data brokers where he bought information about this family for just a few dollars. Mm-hmm. And so what Incogni does is they take your information out of these data brokers. And then once you're out, they keep making sure that you are not put back in, because every time you pick up your phone, because if you used a free app, which we all do, I bet you didn't read the terms and conditions, right? I mean, nobody right. does.
15: Who does? Okay,
14: but in there, you may have given information of that they can track you, and then that information is then be sold. Just always remember, if you get anything free on the internet, whether it's an app or whatever, you are the product, and your data is the product, and they're making money by selling your data. So what Incogni does is they get you out of these databases, because, you know, they can't spam you, they can't scam you if they can't find you, and they can't harm you if you just don't exist. And so that's the goal, and that's what I really love about Incogni.
1: Well, and I think I like the second part of what Incogni does as much as the first. Already hundreds of data brokers have had my personal information deleted, because they show you what they scrub. 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And so I think it's so important. Everybody go to incogni.com/MikeG. 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Because look, Kim, it's a scary time, and we got to be protected. And thankfully, the good news is, there's great companies like Incogni that give us the tools to protect ourselves.
14: Yeah, I mean, you know, there are no laws that are stopping the wholesale information of just selling you on the internet and selling it to anybody. There are no laws against this. And so that's why you need to take control of your privacy yourself.
1: You bet.
14: And, you know, I've been an Incogni customer for 4 years, and they've gotten me out of, I think they've made 2,875 data removal requests for me, which
1: Whoa.
14: Is like amazing.
1: Wow. Keep it up. Keep fighting the good fight. We appreciate you making us aware of it, Kim. And thanks so much for taking some time out of your day to join us on the Mike Gallagher Show. All the best.
14: You betcha.
1: 15 before the hour. More coming up. Great having you here on a busy Tuesday. 800-655-MIKE. A lot of people calling about gas prices. Let's go back to that. Hang on, Daniel, Keith, Josh, Carol. You're all straight ahead.

0: house of detention.
1: Mike Gallagher.
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1: 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You got to have them in your corner. All right, let's dive in here. Let's talk about gas prices. A lot of people calling, texting about it. What do you think of President Trump's very common sense observation that if Iran could drop a nuke on a city, we probably wouldn't be talking about gas prices much longer? Here's Daniel on Long Island. Hey, Daniel, welcome. How are you?
2: Thank you, Mike. I'm great. I hope you're doing well.
1: Sure am. Thank you.
2: Mike, I called impulsively without looking it up first, but it's my impression from my visits to Europe that we pay for a gallon, they pay the same price for about a quart, for a liter. And they're not, the wheels of industry there are not crumbling. So we can tough it out for a little while.
1: Well, and Daniel, not only that, but compare to right today, the average price of gas compared to the high price of gas under the Biden administration. Nobody was talking about a disastrous, but it's a reminder, as I'm sure you know, Daniel. It's just, it's the optics. And sometimes optics are sort of worse than what's the reality. A kid, back to my caller a few minutes ago, saying that his kids are frustrated and angry about the economy. And they're doing so with their cup of Starbucks in their hand. They're doing so with all their latest technology at their fingertips. And, you know, I'm sure I sound like a typical boomer, but spare me all of the struggles that young people have in America today. This is a land of opportunity and gives kids the best chance for success, and you've got a better chance for success under a Republican administration, local or federal, than the Democrats. Democrats make it very clear. We know what they're going to do. And again, they're crazy. That's the part. There's a part of me that thinks that some people are gravitating to the crazy Democrats because they think crazy is the only way to stop Donald Trump. That's all. Somebody did a montage of this Michigan Senate candidate, Abdul El-Sayed. Various sources. I saw this on X last night and wanted to share it with you today.
3: I go on the show. You know why? A, I want to give people the image of watching him get his ass whooped on his own show by a guy who prays like I do.
4: With all due respect, if they go low, we don't go high. We take them to the mud and choke them out.
3: First kid who stepped to me, I was like, I am going to beat you mercilessly as a message to everybody else. Like, that's going to be the last fight you've ever had.
5: We should bash the shit out of Trump because he's a terrible human being who does awful things, who's exploited a lot of pain in a lot of people.
6: I know you guys like to think I don't like football, but I'm happy to line up against anybody who thinks that I don't like football.
7: Now, for anybody who knows about football, there's this drill called the Oklahoma drill. Anybody know about the Oklahoma drill? You just start on your back, head to head. One of you gets the ball, the other one tries to tackle him. So, Mike, if you love football so much, Oklahoma drill tomorrow, no pass. Let's do it.
1: Violence. They love talking tough and talking violence. And look, sometimes when people tell you who they are, believe them. And then, of course, look at Abdul El-Sayed's policies. Look at his positions. Look at the policies that these Democrats embrace. I can't wait until America is confronted with the reality of Medicare for all and what that does to our economy. Free college tuition, reparations, on and on. Look at Boston's mayor, a program to pay illegals to learn how to become community organizers. Crazy's on the ballot in 35 days. 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
11: Fox News, I'm Ted Linder. Former American Idol contestant Caleb Flynn has been found guilty of murdering his wife, Ashley, after alleging that someone broke into their home and shot her. Flynn's lead attorney, Patrick Mulligan.
12: He was upset, and I understand that, because I think he had expectations, and, you know, it's disappointing.
11: Caleb Flynn's sentencing is set for October 5th. He faces up to life in prison without parole. The FBI releasing its latest numbers from its Operation Summer Heat 2.0. FBI Director Kash Patel on Fox's Hannity.
13: We saw 125% increase in weapons seized. We saw 65% increase in fentanyl seized in Summer Heat 2.0. And we saw 35% increase in children found and located from Summer Heat from this year to last year's Summer Heat operations.
11: A graphic from the agency says the operation lasts from June 1st through September 20th. Claims 5,000 weapons were recovered, 687 kilograms of fentanyl seized, and almost 9,000 arrests. 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
15: From the Weather Center, overnight expect periods of rain with a low of 54. On Wednesday, it will be windy and cooler with more rain at times heavy. Be on the lookout for potential flooding as the high will reach 57. Wednesday night will remain windy with continued rain and the temperature will drop to 49. As for Thursday, anticipate clouds clearing to reveal some sunshine accompanied by windy conditions. The high temperature for Thursday will be 63. I'm AccuWeather meteorologist Jason Caterina for AM 1460 and FM 101.1. 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
18: Foundations of Freedom. A look at America's founding principles and the leaders who shaped our nation.
19: Ronald Reagan understood that freedom sometimes requires more than quiet diplomacy. It requires moral clarity. On June 12, 1987, standing before the Brandenburg Gate in a divided Berlin, Reagan issued a direct challenge to Soviet leader Mikhail Gorbachev. Mr. Gorbachev, tear down this wall. The Berlin Wall was more than concrete and barbed wire. It represented a system that restricted movement, divided families, and denied millions the freedoms Americans often take for granted. Reagan refused to treat that division as permanent. He understood that free nations must be willing to identify the difference between liberty and oppression, and have the courage to say so. 2 years later, the Berlin Wall fell. Freedom survives when people refuse to accept tyranny as inevitable. So when freedom is challenged today, will we have the courage to defend it with the same clarity?
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7: Nothing seems to make sense these days. Big headline, 5 suspected terrorists arrested by British cops this week. Suspected terrorists. According to the New York Post, the suspects may have been wearing suicide vests. Police believe there could be a link to Iran. They were plotting a van bombing attack, the authorities say, at a UK military base used by the US Air Force. Now, okay, great news. They got them. Thank the good Lord in heaven above. They caught these guys. Where are they now? They're free. They were released on bail. They were released on bail. They allegedly wanted to blow up members of our United States Air Force as retribution for our attacks on Iran. 5 young men in their 20s, and they were almost immediately released on bail. This is one of the beauties of AI. Do you go to Grok, ChatGPT, Muse? I mean, every time I'm stumped, I turn to artificial intelligence. In this case, I asked Grok. I said, Grok, why were the 5 terror suspects in the UK released on bail this week? The answer, 5 British men in their early 20s, from London, were arrested early Sunday after a member of the public reported 3 suspicious vans and masked men close to the base used by U.S. bombers. They were held on suspicion of explosives offenses and preparing a terrorist act. They were released on police bail Monday afternoon after extensive interviews and searches. Bomb disposal and forensic teams found no viable explosives in the vehicles. Police said this doesn't end the investigation. The men remain suspects under strict conditions, limiting their movement and contact with others. Officers are examining multiple

0: possibilities, including whether they acted as proxies for a foreign state. Under UK terrorism laws, they could have been held for up to 14 days without charge. So the relatively quick bail is unusual and has drawn criticism, including from President Trump. Iran has denied any involvement. The investigation remains active. Nothing makes sense anymore. Everything is upside down. Lindsey Clancy is portrayed as a victim. This woman who took an exercise ban and one by one methodically strangled her three children. But she was having a bad day, right? She was feeling a little blue. She had postpartum depression, psychosis, whatever. And a jury was all set to acquit her. And then along came the pushback from a man named Michael Desrenville. Michael Desrenville is now speaking out. He was a guest last night with Sean Hannity. Now, a quick note about Lindsey Clancy, and I invite your input and your opinion, of course, as well. My opinion is pretty simple. Maybe she has some or had some degree of psychosis. Maybe she's still mentally ill. She's not a victim. She's not the good guy in this story. There are three beautiful little children who are now buried in the ground because of her actions. And the way the left lifted her up, GoFundMe campaign. She's the hero. She's strong. She's a good mother. That was the best. The best was she was a good mother. Uh-huh. I'll bet that's not what those little children were thinking as the life was being strangled out of them by her at her hands, one by one. So here was the juror last night. The lone holdout was a guest with Sean Hannity last night on Fox News Channel. I want you to see and hear what a hero sounds like.
1: My name is Michael Peggy Desrenville, also known as the lone juror. I know the whole focus has been on me, but we want to reel everything back and put the focus on the three angels that's at hand. The ones that can't speak for themselves, the ones that can't defend themselves, and the one that can't fight the battles. And those are Cora, Dawson, and Callan. A little bit about me. I want to thank God for my Catholic faith. I want to thank God for blessing me with the ability to love my daughter. And I'm foremost, I would like to thank everyone, every individual that have supported me throughout this difficult situation. Your prayers, your emotional support, your psychological support is a tremendous to my heart that I feel, that I sense, that I know. I do want to thank you from the bottom of my heart. Thank you.
0: That guy's life is never going to be the same because he evidently is also under siege, under threat. People want to kill him. And why do they want to kill him? Because he believed that it would be wrong to find Lindsey Clancy not guilty of the crimes she committed. Everything is upside down. And I know I'm sounding like a broken record, but sorry, it's how I feel. That's on the ballot, too, in 35 days. Do you know a lot of Republicans who think Lindsey Clancy is Mother of the Year? Do you know a lot of Republicans who don't praise this guy for standing up for those three little victims who were killed in this monstrous act? Do you know what it takes to strangle a child? Not to mention three children? And she's the victim? Are you kidding me? Everything is... evil is here. It's why prayer is so important. It's why every day I try to share my prayer with you on this show. Because we need God right now. Man, do we need God. Heavenly Father, we come before you with humble hearts, asking for your mercy and your peace in this uncertain hour. We lift up the leaders of our nation and leaders around the world. Grant them wisdom beyond their own understanding, courage to do what is right, and discernment that may prevent needless suffering. Guide every decision with justice, restraint, and a desire for peace. Lord, we pray for the brave men and women of our military and for our police officers, firefighters, paramedics, and all first responders, including the brave men and women of ICE. Surround them with your protection, Lord. 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We ask you to watch over our country, unite us in purpose, calm our fears, and remind us that our ultimate hope is found in you and in you alone. May your peace rule in our hearts. May your truth guide our nation. And may your hand of protection rest upon America. In your holy name we pray. Amen. I think of the guts that it took for that young man, that guy, to sit in a jury room and push back against all of these jurors who wanted to say, oh, she's not guilty, let's acquit her, because, you know, postpartum, you know, they gave her too many medications. That poor husband tried everything to help his wife. I don't doubt that she is a twisted, sick person. But I know she's not the good guy. I know she's not the victim. And this is on the ballot. Are we going to elect people who support evil? Are we really looking at this? I don't believe it for 1 minute. I don't believe it. I really don't. And I might be wrong. I'm inspired by something I read before work today, a site on X. I'm reading it at every hour today, Grandpa's Free Advice. On X, here was a little bit of free advice from Grandpa. We, MAGA, are the silent majority. We only get bad airtime. We don't burn things down or tear things up. We go to work and support our families. We love America. We want to protect the unborn. We salute the flag. We sing the Star Spangled Banner. We respect law enforcement, and we obey the law. We appreciate the military. We are the very backbone of America, but we are invisible until we vote. And you can bet that come November 3rd, we will be heard. It will be deafening. We are indeed the silent majority, and I hope that you won't be invisible. If you show up, we win. If you get everybody you know to show up, we win. Right is still right. Wrong is wrong. And good triumphs over evil. Never forget that. 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
0: Looking at a nice view of Green Bay, Wisconsin on the Salem News Channel camera network. 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Were you surprised that Lindsey Clancy was made a victim? Did that take you by surprise? I don't want to be naive. I hope I'm not naive. But does it feel to you like something has changed in the last few years? 35 days away. Good versus evil. Normal versus crazy. As somebody posted on social media, gas prices are temporary. Communism is forever. What we're going to be stuck with if we lose is going to be really hard to undo. Do you accept that this election is about good versus evil? Again, are you surprised at the way Lindsey... Normal people don't make a hero out of somebody like Lindsey Clancy. Did that surprise you? 800-655-MIKE. We don't want you to be surprised. We want to give you the best vacation of your life. Larry O'Connor and I are hosting the Patriots Alaska Cruise. I'm so thrilled it's back. 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Here's Michelle in North Carolina. Michelle, were you surprised that Lindsey Clancy was made out to be the victim here?
15: No. But my one comment that I have on this is that we have no way of knowing if all that medication that she was prescribed, that she ever actually took it.
0: Oh, that's true. That's true. I mean, she sent her husband out to go get some meds, didn't she? But who knows if she actually...
15: She premeditated a lot of her behavior.
0: And a lot of people don't know the details. Maybe people that somehow made her out to be the good guy in all of this after she strangled the life out of her three children, maybe at the end of the day, they just don't know the details. They don't know the premeditation. They don't know the planning, the Google searches, all the work that went into what she did. Lindsay's in Chicagoland. Hey, Lindsay, welcome to the Mike Gallagher Show. How are you?
16: Okay, and I just heard your caller. I do believe that this woman knew what she was doing because she said she only had heard voices in her head that time and never again. I really think her lawyer is way out of line. It is a scandal to the U.S. jury privacy system. Thank you for your prayer. It was beautiful. That really helps all of us.
0: Thank you, Lindsay. Thank you, I appreciate it. Very kind. And look, I got to get back in the habit of doing that prayer often. Because this is a time we should all be prayerful. This is a time when we need to remember that God's in control. And if you're a Bible-believing Christian, if you're a person of faith, you gotta hang on and recognize that God already knows what the outcome is going to be. And we cannot, and we must not, and we should not ignore our faith in a time like this. Look, the deck is stacked against us. We're not supposed to win in 35 days. But as we look around and see evil portrayed as good over and over again, pay attention to the lack of condemnation from certain politicians. 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
17: News, I'm Ted Lindner. Former American Idol contestant Caleb Flynn has been found guilty of murdering his wife Ashley after alleging that someone broke into their home and shot her. Flynn's lead attorney, Patrick Mulligan.
18: He was upset, and I understand that because I think he had expectations, and, you know, it's disappointing.
17: Caleb Flynn's sentencing set for October 5th. He faces up to life in prison without parole. The FBI releasing its latest numbers from its Operation Summer Heat 2.0. FBI Director Kash Patel on Fox's Hannity.
19: We saw 125% increase in weapons seized. We saw 65% increase in fentanyl seized in Summer Heat 2.0. And we saw 35% increase in children found and located from Summer Heat from this year to last year's Summer Heat operations.
17: A graphic from the agency says the operation lasts from June 1st through September 20th. Claims 5,000 weapons were recovered, 687 kilograms of fentanyl seized, and almost 9,000 arrests. 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
20: From the Weather Center, overnight expect periods of rain with a low of 54. On Wednesday, it will be windy and cooler with more rain at times heavy. Be on the lookout for potential flooding as the high will reach 57. Wednesday night will remain windy with continued rain and the temperature will drop to 49. As for Thursday, anticipate clouds clearing to reveal some sunshine accompanied by windy conditions. The high temperature for Thursday will be 63. I'm AccuWeather meteorologist Jason Caterina for AM 1460 and FM 101.1. The answer?
21: Alex Marlow sees some amazing numbers.
22: Jobless claims dipped this week to 197,000, which is year-to-date. This is the lowest we've seen since 1969. So unemployment claims.
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1: We gotta put it all on the line in 35 days, and we gotta be in fighting shape. I'm meeting for my first ever cardiologist appointment today. Wish me luck. Say a little prayer. I swear all night long I thought I was having chest pains. One of my kids said, "Dad, you're going to worry yourself to death over this blockage that they found." Isn't it weird how something can happen in your life or in somebody in the world, and you try to do... When Senator Lindsey Graham had his massive cardiac event and died at home alone, I thought, gosh, I don't want to be like that. I don't want that to happen. I knew Lindsey. So I thought, let me go get one of these body scans. Got the body scan. They said, yep, something's going on there. Then my doctor ordered the CT scan with contrast. Yep, you got a 52% blockage in your LAD, your left anterior descending artery. Well, what's the LAD? That's the widowmaker. What's that mean? Well, it means if something goes wrong with that artery, you're gone. Unless you're in the hospital. You have a 90% fatality rate if it happens at home. I'm thinking, great. Everything was going so good. And now hypochondriac Mike has something to seriously worry about. So last night, I kept tossing and turning. I kept feeling pain in my chest. I thought, oh, great. I'm going to be dead in the bed. And it's only because I'm stressed about it. I know, look, I'm going to be great, fine. I'm doing everything right. You checked out my weight loss lately? Thank you, PhD. Thank you, PhD weight loss. Got on the scale today. I'm still going. 41 pounds down since June 25th. I know my collar is looking a little loose these days if you're watching me on Salem News Channel. I think I'm looking pretty good. I saw Zuli in the hall yesterday here in Tampa. She said, Mike, holy cow, look how much weight you've lost. And then I got out this stupid Esselstyn diet cookbook. Somebody sent me that. That's plant-based. Plant-based. No anything. Just leafy vegetables. Yeah, right. I can do it. Let me have the heart attack. Because if I don't die from the heart attack, I'm eating the Esselstyn diet, I'll kill myself. So anyway, I don't know about this cardiologist today. I don't know who I'm meeting with. My doctor got me into somebody as quick as possible. I said, is this a stat? Well, it's not really a stat. The only thing that's a stat is your hypochondria. I actually asked Grok today, can my Apple Watch warn me if I'm having a massive heart attack? No, your Apple Watch won't warn you. Anyway, bear with me because, hey, we've been through a lot together over the last, well, in some cases. I had a guy email me a couple weeks ago. He started listening to me in Ohio in 1978. That's 49 years ago. That's how long I've been, for the most part, on the airwaves. So I don't want to go anywhere. I love what I do, and I love getting to be with you every day. I love hanging out with Mark Davis on the podcast. And I love getting to play clips like this one. Let me play this clip of a montage from Mays Moore. As we're on the eve of this massive midterm election, I want to tell you something. Mays Moore put a montage together. Let's take a trip down memory lane and remember all the politicians and the media types in the leftist media spelling doom for democracy if Trump were to be reelected. It starts with an oldie but goodie, Liz Cheney.
2: What would a second Donald Trump term look like?
3: 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Because if he is...
4: You can't imagine the things that he's going to do. Mexico, Canada. We can't go to Canada because eventually Canada will become annexed to America.
5: And shoot visitors to the White House.
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8: Make it illegal to run against him, to throw his opponents in jail, to shut down the media.
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10: Using martial law against the American people.
11: Terminate the Constitution.
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18: He's going to have people around him executing against an enemy's list.
19: Assassinate,
0: generals
18: ordering troops attack American citizens.
19: Trump's very well-armed and extremist base will try to kill people.
20: He's going to basically burn the house down.
3: He will unravel the institutions of our democracy.
7: Draw similarities between Mussolini and Hitler.
21: Adolf Hitler and Benito Mussolini.
7: Makes Donald Trump even more dangerous.
22: Wants to take away your vote.
23: Senate and the House are immediately going to be paralyzed.
24: People will begin in their minds to censor themselves. They might say, well, maybe I shouldn't say this.
25: This is the end of democracy. Yeah.
26: I think that could be the end of our democracy.
27: But democracy is dead if Trump is reelected.
28: It goes up to Putin that democracy will be at risk.
29: The absolute destruction of the Justice Department as we know it.
30: The Justice Department could be entirely transformed.
31: I am really concerned about that.
32: Every person who was associated with the attempted coup elevated in the administration.
33: If he's reelected, he will curb transgender rights.
34: The end of the rule of law.
35: Arrest political opponents.
36: To persecute, not prosecute, but persecute his enemies.
37: Take a wrecking ball to the rule of law.
38: He's going to make the law. Everyone else will have to follow.
3: A vote for Donald Trump may mean the last election that you ever get to vote in.
39: To go after the independent and free parts of American civic life.
40: He would tear down our institutions.
41: Purge the government of employees.
42: Department by department effort to weaponize the powers of the government.
43: To use the military to quash protests.
44: Ridding the government of all democratic safeguards.
45: Junking American democracy as we have always known it.
46: That he would try to stay in office beyond a second term. That he would never leave office.
3: There's no question.
47: Trump is reelected. He won't leave.
48: Donald Trump will never leave office voluntarily.
49: And what that means is that everybody who wants us to remain a republic has to put every other thing aside and work together urgently right now to stop that from happening.
1: Well, you didn't stop it from happening. You know the crazy part of that crazy montage is the crazy lunatic leftists? They believe all that to this day. You think democracy has died? We're 6 years of the 8 years of Donald Trump's presidency. And they'll tell you democracy is now dead. I don't think they mean it, but they'll tell you that. They'll look at you with a straight face and try to convince you that all those things that they swore was going to happen, none of which happened, incidentally, none of it. They'll try to tell you that that's where we are. Fear is all they got. Empty rhetoric, no plan. If you don't like $4.35 a gallon gas, what do you think their plan is going to be? What do you think they're going to do to lower gas prices, to make affordability a bigger option for people? This is their goal, is to scare you into thinking that all of this nuttiness is reality. And it's not. They're delusional. Check out what I reposted from Grandpa's Advice, that great site, Grandpa's Free Advice, on my X account. Follow me on X, at Mike Gallagher. I finally got my name as a handle, which I'm pretty excited about. At Mike Gallagher, I'll see you on X, because I like that platform a lot, and I like what Grandpa said. We're going to show up. You can bet that on November 3rd, we will be heard. It will be deafening. We're the backbone of the country. Can't wait to shake hands with you in Phoenix on October 22nd. We're a few weeks away. Larry Elder, Seth Leibson, and I will be on stage, the big battleground tour, October 22nd, Phoenix. 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
1: It goes back to what we've talked about for years. Trump hatred breaks these people. They get, it's so personal for them. It's the wildest thing I think I've ever witnessed in my life. It's got to be his personality. It's all I can figure out. They must just not like him on a personal level, and I guess, but then it extends
11: more.
1: To all.
11: There's more. Personality, well, yes. Success. Success, yeah. The overwhelming. Bill Maher, as we talked about on the podcast yesterday, having to admit Bill Maher's words, Trump's a badass. When you have an FAFO president, say hello to my little friend, take no prisoners kind of guy, crime is going to go down. It is, if Trump were not successful, if he were not rewriting politics, redefining society with the MAGA agenda, it wouldn't be as mean to him or to us.
1: Well, and we are right now, I believe the midterm election is going to be a referendum on good versus evil. More than half of U.S. college students, this just came out, more than half of U.S. college students say controversial speakers have to be banned from their campuses, and there's a record high number of college kids believing that violence is acceptable to stop controversial speakers. There's over 300,000, it's an expansive study, 300,000 college undergrads nationwide by a group called the Foundation for Individual Rights and Expression. About 40% of students say speakers should be allowed to say abortion should be completely illegal, down from 45% in the study. But again, the violence, the percentage of students who support violent tactics, an astonishing 34% of college students nationally believe that violence is perfectly acceptable to stop someone from speaking on a college campus. 34%, Mark.
11: Yeah, these are the kind of young people we're growing, and it's not just young people who feel that way. There was a poll while I was away, so I only paid glancing attention to it. Maybe you did more. Somebody crafted a really interesting question. They told people, we're going to give you four or five ways for Trump to leave office. Which one do you like? One of them was like 25th Amendment. One of them was like a military coup. One of them was him getting assassinated. Yep. And there were like 20-some% who went, assassination's good for me.
1: Yep.
11: What?
1: It's like Charlie's assassination sort of emboldened a lot of people to say, well, we did it. I mean, we this hated his voice. Yep. It worked. Yep. We stopped his voice. And guess what? Look, they're not wrong when you consider the supposedly Trump's underwater now with young people and independents. Who did Charlie Kirk reach? Young people and independents. And you know, so there is a big picture, horrible horror movie kind of an outcome here, where they're looking at this saying, well, we got that guy. Yeah. Now why can't we get somebody next? Who's next on the list? I mean, I did this event in Los Angeles this weekend. Nick Shirley, you don't think he came with security? There he is in Flushing, Queens this week, interviewing a guy that's got a big fraud central. He claimed he has 7,000 clients, and he was making millions of dollars. The guy said, well, I don't have 7,000 clients. And Nick Shirley's got the paperwork. He said, well, this is from the government. You say you do. You're making money off of this. This kid's exposing so much fraud, and what do they want to do? Yep. They want to kill him.
11: Of course
1: they want to
11: do.
1: Kill him. Mark.
11: I know.
1: So you're going to pull the lever for a political party that supports that? Where are the Democrats condemning the threats of violence against Nick Shirley? Where's the condemnation for this study out of these college kids? Hundreds of thousands of college kids. Name one Democrat who's going to say that's out. There is one, John Fetterman. That's about it.
11: Or Harold Ford Jr. on the 5, or maybe Jessica Farmer.
1: Yeah, he just wants the gig. He likes the gig. He just likes the gig.
11: Real elected Democrats in power. You're right. Their silence is deafening.
1: And by the way, shame on me. I just did to Harold Ford what Chris Cuomo did to you. I shouldn't say that. But I do think, like, Harold tries really hard to just go along to get along. But maybe he's just a true moderate.
11: I think
1: moderate.
11: He's for real. I think
1: he might be real. I hope he's the real.
11: I know people who know him. And
1: I want to. Well, if you know people who know him, you write an email for me and you say, stop that dumb habit he's got. They all sometimes they mock him for it.
11: It's whenever they go to him,
1: great to be around the table with you. Yesterday it was, oh, it was, I hope you all had a good weekend. Boy, it was quite a college football day. I'm thinking, they're not asking you about college football. Get into the answer. Stop it.
11: He's humanizing himself.
1: Oh, it's contrived. It's trite. It's let me run Fox News. There'd be a different place. And then Jessica Tarlow. stuff, had sent her packing right there with that other one, that red-haired woman that's insufferable. What's the red-haired woman? That she's like a Jessica Tarp, but she pretends to be a newswoman.
11: Does she sit in the lib seat sometimes?
1: Well, not really, but she pretends to be objective. She's real pretty, red hair. It's not Jess. Now, what's her name?
11: It's somebody going to text us.
1: Somebody, please text me.
11: Tell everybody on the other side, or because I know she usually sits.
1: Jillian Turner.
11: Jillian Turner, yeah.
1: Ugh.
11: She sits in the Dana Perino seat sometimes.
1: Ugh. That's right. She doesn't belong in the Dana Perino seat. She should be in the Jessica seat. Now look at me. I'm like a lunatic with my. I'm like walking in and watching a soap opera, getting into what Harold says and what.
11: Who ought to be in that chair?
1: And who's being mean to me? And for what it's worth, and The Five is the number one cable rated show. In America,
11: it's magnificent. It's the chemistry. It's the fun.
1: I don't know.
11: It's the wink and a nut. It's Gutfeld, Waters, the sweetness of Dana.
1: Yeah.
11: Emily Campagna now the new is one. Fine Emily over there. She's fine.
1: Do you like her? Oh, you don't like her,
11: fine.
1: I sense.
11: No. I misjudge Janine.
1: I like Kennedy, but
11: here's the way Kennedy is the only human being who's been on the far left, and I just mean geographically far left, conservative woman seat, and also in the lib chair. When they can't find a lib, they stick Kennedy in there because she's kind of a libertarian.
1: They went real blue yesterday. It was very funny and awkward.
11: I did.
1: Did you see that moment?
11: I did indeed.
1: Between Greg and Jesse.
11: I did. And that's part of what I mean too. They're just having a. You know what it is? It's like another partnership I know. They're just having a lot of fun.
1: Gosh, I had somebody tell me yesterday, an email said, what you guys do together on your podcast is simply an extension of what you do every morning on Mark's show. I can't miss it. I love it. What they like about the podcast, you can listen to it whenever you want or watch it whenever you want. 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
11: Whoa,
1: Take us with you wherever you go, and hopefully I won't be in the emergency room before
11: exactly. If he survives the morning, we'll see it a little bit.
1: I'll be taking my blood pressure every 3 minutes. Goodbye. 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
1: That's a wrap for a Tuesday. We appreciate you tuning in. Great job again to the team, Eric and Yasmin and Tracy and Tony and Joey and Robert and Roger. 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
14: 5% increase in weapons seized. We saw a 65% increase in fentanyl seized in Summer Heat 2.0. And we saw a 35% increase in children found and located from Summer Heat from this year to last year's Summer Heat operations.
15: A graphic from the agency claims 5,000 weapons were recovered, nearly 700 kilograms of fentanyl seized, and almost 9,000 arrests made. Former American Idol contestant Caleb Flynn found guilty of murdering his wife Ashley after he allegedly alleged that someone broke into their home and shot her. Flynn's lead attorney Patrick Mulligan Tuesday.
16: He was upset, and I understand that because I think he had expectations, and it's disappointing.
15: Flynn's sentencing set for October 5th. He faces up to life in prison without parole. 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
17: From the Weather Center, overnight expect periods of rain with a low of 54. On Wednesday, it will be windy and cooler with more rain at times heavy. Be on the lookout for potential flooding as the high will reach 57. Wednesday night will remain windy with continued rain and the temperature will drop to 49. As for Thursday, anticipate clouds clearing to reveal some sunshine accompanied by windy conditions. The high temperature for Thursday will be 63. I'm AccuWeather meteorologist Jason Caterina for AM 1460 and FM 101.1. 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
1: 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And now, from the Connors and Sullivan Broadcast Studios, the man who is not what he wants to be, but is way grateful that he's not who he used to be, here's
6: 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Have a new one out today. I'm going to get to that in a minute. Lots of things to think about, lots of things to discuss, and grateful, always grateful, that you spend time with us. And I am still just so grateful for those of you that have heard the cry of believers around the world and stepped up and provided Bibles in ways that I just could not have fathomed. Our original goal was 10,000 Bibles, and you guys have you've come through on that, and there are still people still giving because there are still people that need Bibles beyond those 10,000 names. So thank you for everything that you've done. We'll have a kind of a final report on the Bible effort coming up Thursday, I think. So something happened last night that's not uncommon. I went to bed, it was probably 11, 11:30, something like that. And somewhere around 2:30 or 3 o'clock, I woke up. And when my mind just turns on, it just turns on. I can't, there's nothing I can do to turn it off. I've tried, but when it decides it's time for me to think about stuff, I start thinking about it. So I get up because I don't want to bother the lovely bride, and I kind of go into another part of the house, and I'm scrolling and reading and thinking about today and thinking about the things that we want to accomplish and so forth. And one of the things that I did is, of course, scroll through social media and the headlines. And last night, my social media feeds were just stock full of satellite images, supposedly, all reportedly from Google Earth, showing whole neighborhoods of Gaza just reduced to gray rubble. The posts accompanying them tend to also share a unilateral conclusion. This is the evidence of genocide, and Israel is guilty of it. That's what they were trying to say in showing these Google Earth pictures of these obliterated concrete buildings in Gaza. The images are sobering, and they should be, because behind every collapsed roof was a family, a kitchen table, children who slept there. Anyone who can look at these pictures and feel nothing has lost something important, a piece of their humanity. Grief over the suffering of civilians is not a betrayal of Israel, and it's not a weakness. It just simply is what decent people feel, including Israelis, I might add. Israel was the first to offer help to people who were injured in the Israeli war, and they continued to take Gazans to Israeli hospitals and help them long after the fighting was over. But grief is not the same as understanding. A photograph taken from basically outer space orbit can show you what happened to a place, but it can't tell you why. And if we're going to render judgments that history is going to record, we owe it to the dead on every side to get the why, in this case, right.

0: Go back to October 6, 2023. On that day, there was a ceasefire in place between Israel and Gaza. It had been in place for a while. Israel had withdrawn every soldier and every settler from Gaza nearly two decades earlier. In 2005, and then Hamas seized full control of the territory in 2007. Whatever grievances existed, and there were many, the people of southern Israel went to bed on October 6th in their homes, in the kibbutzes, and young people danced at a music festival near the border, believing that the world was at peace. The next morning, Hamas terrorists crossed that border, murdered 1,200 people in cold blood, almost all of them civilians. They killed elderly people in their homes. They killed parents in front of their children. They raped mothers in front of sons, and they raped daughters in front of fathers. They took more than 250 hostages, including babies, some of whom they popped the heads off of, grandmothers, and women back into Gaza. It was the deadliest, ugliest, most destructive single day for the Jewish people since the Holocaust. Hamas didn't build that capacity alone, by the way. For years, Iran has funded, armed, and trained Hamas as part of its network of proxy forces aimed at Israel's destruction. The rockets, the money, the expertise, the ambition to strike at the Jewish state from every direction. Most of that traces back to Tehran. Iran has been content to fight Israel to the last Palestinian. That's a phrase. Iran is very happy to fight Israel to the last Palestinian. Hamas spent several years building hundreds of miles of tunnels beneath the homes in Gaza, schools, mosques, hospitals. It placed its fighters, its weapons, and its command centers among the very civilians it claimed to govern. It did this deliberately, because it understood that when Israel responded, and it knew Israel would respond, the resulting devastation would become its most effective propaganda. The rubble in these pictures is in no small part the rubble that Hamas planned for. On September 11th in 2001, I spent 18 hours on the air the day after I was named host of my own program. I remember images of Lower Manhattan, the smoke, the twisted steel. No serious person looked at Ground Zero and concluded that America was the aggressor. Nor, when America answered, did the rubble left behind in Afghanistan erase the question of who had started it. One of the first rules of the playground was simple when I was little. Don't start it. It was not a rule meant to excuse whatever came next, but it was a recognition that the one who throws the first punch bears a unique responsibility for everything that follows. Right now, some adults pretend that geopolitics is too complicated for such a lesson. It is not. I will be honest with you. I grow very weary of having to explain this, but weariness is no excuse for silence, because history is being written right now, and one viral image at a time, and it's not too much, and there's not much of it at all, in fact, that's being written about its original chapter. The destruction in Gaza is real, and it is heartbreaking. It is also the direct consequence of a choice made by Hamas, backed by Iran, on October 7th. Had that choice not been made, those neighborhoods would still be intact. And if we want fewer images like these in the future, the lesson could not be plainer. Don't start it. Maybe you disagree. ThatKevinShow@gmail.com. 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Always take the time to read your thoughts. And I don't leave that for anybody else. I do that on my own. I make sure that I read every single one. So send it my way if you so wish. ThatKevinShow@gmail.com. 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And if you want to read the column that I just relayed to you in my monologue, it's up at townhall.com. It's also up at thatkevinshow.com. 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
10: Moral clarity. On June 12, 1987, standing before the Brandenburg Gate in a divided Berlin, Reagan issued a direct challenge to Soviet leader Mikhail Gorbachev. "Mr. Gorbachev, tear down this wall." The Berlin Wall was more than concrete and barbed wire. It represented a system that restricted movement, divided families, and denied millions the freedoms Americans often take for granted. Reagan refused to treat that division as permanent. He understood that free nations must be willing to identify the difference between liberty and oppression, and have the courage to say so. 2 years later, the Berlin Wall fell. Freedom survives when people refuse to accept tyranny as inevitable. So when freedom is challenged today, will we have the courage to defend it with the same clarity?
11: How do you do it? 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
15: 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That Kevin McCullough.
0: All right.
1: right, welcome back. It's That Kevin Show, thatkevinshow.com for everything related to the show. You want to get the podcast, you want to watch the video, you want to read the column, it's all there. We've got all new stuff up nearly every day, so I hope that you'll be checking that out. This is the part of the show here at the beginning that we stop everything else that's happening and we say we need to ask the big question. How do we live? How do we live in a culture that has no use for God, has really just overt disdain for his word? And for those of us that find God precious and his word even more so, they look at us with great suspicion at best, maybe direct hostility at worst, but at best they look at us with great suspicion. And we say, how do we go about our life as believers in light of this culture that we're in, with this being the reality? Well, I'm very grateful to have shepherds joining me week after week, giving up a big chunk of their week to spend time with us. And Rabbi Alan Moorhead, Dr. Moorhead, is joining us from the Arrowhead Messianic Congregation in Peoria, Arizona. And yesterday, Alan, we started unpacking the feasts of the Lord that are in the spring. And we talked about Passover in Leviticus 23, but there are three others in the ensuing verses. In verse 6, you have the Feast of the Unleavened Bread, and then you have the two feasts of the first fruits, the barley first fruits, and then the wheat first fruits. So let's continue on with the Unleavened Bread Feast of the Lord. What is this to represent in the life of the believer?
3: Well, Kevin, the unleavened bread is to be celebrated for 7 days, and the first day and the seventh day are Sabbath days. But got to understand the seven-day concept, whether you're talking about 7 days of tabernacle or 7 days of unleavened bread, it has to do with the entirety of your life. That's what the seven represents. And so when a person receives Yeshua, Jesus, as his Lord and Savior, he enters in now this seven-day window, I guess, until the day he's either raptured or dies. And we have commandments of what we're supposed to do during this 7 days now. Things like Leviticus 6:17, where it says, don't offer leaven with your sacrifice. Leaven represents sin. You know, and the Apostle Paul talks about this too. He says in 1 Corinthians 5:7-8, purge out therefore the old leaven. You are unleavened. Messiah is our Passover, who is sacrificed for us. So we have to understand that leaven itself, which the symbolism is that you got yeast in it and it's puffed up. And throughout the scripture, even Yeshua, Jesus talked about beware of the leaven of the Pharisees, which is hypocrisy. Beware of the leaven of Herod, which was sin, adulterous, and murder. So we have to keep the leaven out of our lives. Once we receive Yeshua Jesus as our Passover, we are now required to live righteous lives. And this is important. You know, people seem to forget that, well, I got Jesus now, I can just do what I want to do. No, you cannot. And, you know, you have to walk in the ways of the Lord now until the day he calls you home, either by death or by the rapture. So unleavened bread is something that's kept on Passover, along with bitter herbs, which indicates the persecution that we go through as believers. You know, Acts 14:22 tells us that through much tribulation we enter the kingdom of God. And in John 16:33 says, in the world you shall have tribulation, but be of good cheer that he has overcome the world. So it comes with the territory when you're a believer, and you just got to expect it.
1: So I'm very curious about something. What was it about the ingredient of leaven that made the, you know, the biblical writers associate it with sin? They don't say don't consume leaven at all, by the way. There's just in these feasts and specific times that you specifically abstain from it. But what was it about this particular ingredient that even Jesus himself kind of identified in that kind of symbolic way of being sin?
3: the whole idea when the Hebrews left Egypt, they cooked themselves up bread real quick, and all they did really was mix flour and oil together and baked it real quick. They didn't give it time to rise. There was no yeast in it. And so there was a symbolism set up right then and there that when they fled Egypt, which is like coming out of the world, that you quickly move when the Lord says move. And so that's why he said when you have Passover, it has to be a lamb, unleavened bread, and bitter herbs.
1: That's interesting.
3: And all of that comes together with how we are to live our lives.
1: Yeah. All right. So that's in Leviticus 23, verse 6. Now, if we drop down to verses 10 through 14, there's a feast referred to as the Barley First Fruits Feast. What is this describing?
3: Okay. I explain a lot of this in my different books. You know, I have 11 books, and including the Moedim, or the Feast of the Lord. I have, you know, the commentary on Enoch that I wrote, the first commentary since the 1800s on Enoch, and also have it in the Tabernacle of Moses and the Believer's Walk, and including commentary on Revelation. But barley first fruits occurs during the time the 7 days of unleavened bread. And what this represents, anytime you're talking about fruit or trees, it represents people. So barley first fruits was fulfilled. There was a rapture that was fulfilled in Matthew 27, verse 53, that when Jesus rose from the dead, many other graves were opened up. And then that's when he went down to hell, released the captives that are in the bosom of Abraham, which you can read in Luke 16, and he took them to paradise. And at the same time, the graves were opened up, and all those people were raptured. So there was a series of raptures, and the barley first fruits was the first series of raptures to take place, and it already has happened. And this is why it also tells you in the barley first fruits that it is a statute forever. Every time you see that word, we'll talk more about it later in the week. But statute forever is very important to understand that it's a permanent thing that's going to be that occurred. And so during first fruits, the farmer, it's important to understand what a first fruit is. A first fruit is a tiny piece of a general harvest of a large field. So the farmer brings his first fruit to the house of the Lord, and to the priest there, and he waves it before God, and then brings it in the house. So this is, you know, the symbolism here is the first fruits go to the Lord. They're presented by the Lord. The farmer, which is Yeshua, Jesus here, he presents us or whoever believes in him to the Father, and anyone he presents to the Father will be accepted and then brought into the house, which is a term of a rapture coming into the house of God. First fruits, it belongs to the Lord. That's why we read in Revelation 14, and in my commentary in Revelation, I really explain this, that 144,000, which are the first fruits of the Lord, follow the Lamb wherever he goes. This is not talking about Israel. This is talk because it says they are redeemed from mankind. That's what I point out in my commentary. You know, Revelation 7, that's from Israel. But Revelation 14 is 144,000, which is a symbolic number of the government of God. And this is what we learn in Isaiah, that the government has no end with Yeshua. They follow the Lamb wherever he goes. So if we're following the Lamb wherever he goes, we've got to go along with this. You know, we understand that we are first fruits. Okay. And that's important.
1: All right. We have just a minute left. The next chunk of that passage, verses 15 and through 17, deals with something called the wheat first fruits. What distinguishes them from the barley first fruits?
3: Okay. After the barley first fruit took place, 50 days later, you come to the wheat first fruits. And that's why it's called Pentecost, which means 50, or Shavuot in Hebrew, which means weeks, because you count out 7 weeks. And so that is the next rapture that's going to take place. And so this is the one that most of us alive on this earth today that believe in the Lord are waiting for, is the next wheat first fruits rapture, which would occur in the spring. We learn that in the Songs of Solomon, chapter 2, and Isaiah 18. When the flower is in the grapevine. So that's the spring. So it's not the general harvest, which would be in the fall. So this is why it's important for us to be in the spring first fruits, be presented to the Father and enter into the house, that we are following the Lamb wherever he goes.
1: Okay, that wraps up the spring feasts of the Lord. Tomorrow we will start a two-day discussion on the fall feasts, and we'll kind of go through them. And then Friday we'll put it all together and say, ask the big question, what does it all mean? But so grateful to have Alan Moorhead, Dr. Alan Moorhead with us, senior rabbi at the Arrowhead Messianic Congregation. And Alan, thank you for your time again today.
3: Thank you, Kevin.
1: You got it. Kevin McCullough coming right back. Don't go away.

0: News. I'm Ted Linder. The FBI has released its latest numbers from its Operation Summer Heat 2.0. FBI Director Kash Patel talking about it on Fox's Hannity.
1: We saw 125% increase in weapons seized. We saw 65% increase in fentanyl seized in Summer Heat 2.0. And we saw 35% increase in children found and located from Summer Heat from this year to last year's Summer Heat operations.
0: A graphic from the agency claims 5,000 weapons were recovered, nearly 700 kilograms of fentanyl seized, and almost 9,000 arrests made. Former American Idol contestant Caleb Flynn found guilty of murdering his wife, Ashley, after he allegedly alleged that someone broke into their home and shot her. Flynn's lead attorney, Patrick Mulligan, Tuesday.
2: He was upset, and I understand that, because I think he had expectations, and, you know, it's disappointing.
0: Flynn sentencing set for October 5th. He faces up to life in prison without parole. 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
4: From the Weather Center, overnight expect periods of rain with a low of 54. On Wednesday, it will be windy and cooler with more rain at times heavy. Be on the lookout for potential flooding as the high will reach 57. Wednesday night will remain windy with continued rain and the temperature will drop to 49. As for Thursday, anticipate clouds clearing to reveal some sunshine accompanied by windy conditions. The high temperature for Thursday will be 63. I'm AccuWeather meteorologist Jason Catarina for AM 1460 and FM 101.1. 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
9: Welcome back. It's That Kevin Show, thatkevinshow.com. So grateful to have you with us. And for the next 7 minutes or so, every one of you that give a Bible at 1-800-937-9673, another Bible's going to be given. And since we are only 2,400 Bibles away from getting every name off the list, we are asking you to help us wind that number down as small as possible. Another 300 Bibles yesterday, another 700 the day before. Thank you to those of you. 1,000 Bibles in 2 days. We're so grateful. Could we do 2,400 Bibles in one day or today? Could we just take care of that? If there was somebody, Michael Woolworth, I always am quick to need to be reminded to mention this, but there are some of you that operate a small business or that have resources that kind of go beyond what some people around you have. And if you're looking for an investment into the kingdom, I don't know of a better way that you could literally do that than giving money to Bible League, because for every Bible that goes out, 12 more believers find Jesus. And if they all get Bibles, then there's going to be 12 more of those that you see how that math adds up really quickly. If you want to see spiritual development on planet Earth, if you want to see genuine discipleship begin to take root, give a gift to Bible League, because that's where it starts. The Bible changes lives. It invests in people. They tell other people about the Word of God. They accept Jesus. Lives continue to be changed. It's generational after generation. So please give that Bible now. It's being matched Bible for Bible. 1-800-9-

0: 379673. But Michael, we do have some people to thank, and then you want to take us to another theater where Bible League is active.
1: Yeah, we added 140 Bibles to the tally because of people like Stephanie of Gainesville, Georgia, said, I'm in at 10 Bibles. Deborah of Columbus, Ohio, said, Michael, Kevin, a $150 gift for 30 Bibles. And then Tony in Brooklyn said, I want to be a part of this, a $500 gift. Again, to fill the waiting hands of 100 believers that we know by name at Bible League. And Kevin, that's again been the joy in all of this, the weeks that we've been tackling this ambitious goal. Right, it's been gifts of all sizes from the far reaches of your listening area. So again, you know, I know it's tempting to say, okay, what does my $5 gift in this great big crazy world really accomplish? And yet, most of the stories that we've shared, that of Lally, the village witch doctor, you know, Katsu, leading his interrogator to Christ, you know, it came down to one Bible, somebody able to share what's in that Bible. And as I love to say, a gracious God willing to bring people from the grips of spiritual darkness. So again, in, you know, this is year 88 for Bibling, to think that, you know, that Kevin show, these wonderful stations, been with us for about 25 to 30 years. And again, we're praying that we can get it done. We're officially done. This Sunday, we'll close the books, Monday morning, tally up whatever God has done through that Kevin show, and get these Bibles on their way. But be a part of this 800 Yes Word or that KevinShow.com. Yeah, Kevin, I want to take you to Tanzania, Africa. Again, this is the part of the world where Christianity is growing in the greatest numbers in the world. I was chatting with my colleague, a man by the name of Jared. We were talking about, you know, the assurances that we have. God will accomplish his purpose in this world. We were walking in from the parking lot, Kevin, in the greater Chicago area. You've been to our headquarters. You know what I'm talking about, right? And etched in the front of our building is what? It's Isaiah 55. It says, my word will go forth. It will not return void. It will accomplish my purposes. And we have that assurance today. Listen, where it's necessary, Bible League gets the highest marks from Charity Navigator, the Evangelical Council for Financial Accountability. You deserve to know that, right? But also be reminded about the precious promises of God, including that of Isaiah 55. But Jared had just returned from a trip to Tanzania, Kevin. He had given out Bibles to about 200 new believers. One of those was an 80-year-old woman, had walked with the Lord for about 20 years, had lived so remotely. Kevin, she didn't have a cell phone. She had, it had been rare that she'd even looked at the face of a clock. That's remote, isn't it? But Jared had this to say about her finally receiving that Bible, and what a tremendous blessing that was, not only to her, but to her entire community.
2: Isaiah 55 does really stand out because it shows that we can really trust that when we are sharing the word of God, this is going to be an incredible investment. We know that it's not going to return void. I think of the testimony recently of Farasia in Tanzania, in the area where she was at. She had never seen a printed Bible study or even a Bible, you know, in several different churches in there until she was in retirement age and received her very first Bible as a result of the generosity of Bible League donors. What an incredible gift to her, to that village.
1: Again, what a gift. And how did we make that possible? Well, it's through listeners like those to that Kevin show, Kevin. Again, Paul in Galatians 6 says what? Bear one another's burdens and thus fulfill the law of Christ. Kevin, you and I are excited about church growth, right? We're excited we hear about a church planted, you know, a former village witch doctor coming to Christ. But I assure you, there are forces at work in this world that push back on all of this. Again, it's not enough to get angry about that or to feel indifferent about what's happening half a world away. Do what people like Patrick, Gloria Vaughn, and so many others have done. They said, what? Let's do something about it. If the princely sum of $5 solves this for Christians like Farasa, they're deep in the heart of Tanzania, Africa. Let's do it today.
0: Yeah. 800-937-9673. 1-800-937-9673. 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But be a joy maker. 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
4: 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Truth isn't. In the Arena with Jason Warman is a podcast where faith meets today's biggest conversations. Hear from myself, other leaders, and pastors that are navigating the issues impacting our world right now. Check out this clip.
5: I heard again, you know, pastors shouldn't be political. My thought was, where is that in the Bible? There's no scripture that says, hey, pastors should only talk about X, right. Y, and Z. The narrative of, you know, Jesus wasn't political, which, you know, my line on that is, you don't get crucified for what you don't say. You know, you look at John the Baptist, who looked at Herod and said, hey, your marriage is wrong. The new Elijah calling right. The nation to repentance directly opposed political leaders, biblical immorality, and paid the price for it. And that was the forerunning of Jesus Christ.
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0: 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It's That Kevin Show, thatkevinshow.com for all things related, including the television episodes, the daily column at Town Hall, and of course the podcast for everything that we do on the radio. Glad to have you with us. Never behind a paywall. Never want you to have to pay a dime to get access to truth. We want you to have complete access to it. That's why we do it that way. So thank you for being there. Rabbi Schneider is somebody who's been with us many times in the past when I've just been on in New York, but he has a global ministry that is on TV and radio. He's on many of the same stations this broadcast is heard on. And Rabbi, it is always wonderful to have you with us. I have to tell you, I was traveling from northern New Jersey into New York City a few weeks ago. So it probably happened, I don't know, four or five times now that it's caught my attention, which is pretty interesting because it takes a little bit to get my attention. But once it does, it's like I zero in on it. Mm-hmm. And I'm going through the collar communities of Manhattan there in North Jersey to the George Washington Bridge. And as I get close to one of the big malls there, there's this huge billboard, white background, big block, red letters, Jews.com. And I thought, with all of the anti-Semitism, with all the stuff that's going on in the world today, for someone to take out a URL and put it on a billboard like that is a bold move, especially in the New York City tri-state area where we have such a problem with the anti-Semitism and everything else. And then I read that it is a work of you and your ministry and what you're doing with it. And I'm just fascinated by this, but welcome back. It's great to have you. Tell us what your goal is in the Jews.com big signs, and they're all over the tri-state.
1: They're all over. It's massive what we're doing throughout New York City and northern New Jersey. First of all, this is a God story, Kevin, and our audience today. In September of 2023, I know this is a little bit out there, but the fact that I own Jews.com gives credibility to what I'm about to share
0: with you. Right, there you go.
1: In September of 2023, I had an experience one night where I was sleeping, Kevin, but I was awake. It was like I was sleeping in the night. It was like 3 a.m. or something. I don't know what time it was, but I was awake of what was going on. And in this spiritual experience, I was in like this gray, it felt like a spiritual weather pattern. Like I was surrounded by this gray atmosphere. Hmm. It almost felt oppressive, and a voice kept speaking to me the same words over and over and over again. Acts 2:22, Tetrarch. Over and over, the voice kept coming, Kevin. It didn't feel good. It almost felt oppressive. Like, what is this? Like, I wanted to get it off me, but it kept on coming. Acts 2:22, Tetrarch. As soon as I got out of bed in the morning, I went down to my prayer room. I opened up the Word of God to specifically read, well, what exactly does Acts 2:22 say? And in a nutshell, here's what it says. The Lord, God is revealing in His Word. Peter is speaking, and Peter is speaking to Israel. And he says this, men of Israel, listen to these words. Jesus of Nazareth, a man attested to you by miracles, signs, and wonders, just as you yourself know, you put to death by the predetermined plan of God through godless men, but God raised him up again since the grave was not able to hold them in its power. And as soon as I read that, Kevin, and our audience today, I knew that God was calling me to directly challenge and confront Israel with the gospel. Mm. That's what Peter was doing in Acts 2:22. Men of Israel, listen to these words. And the word that also came to me in September of 2023 was the word tetrarch. It was Acts 2:22, tetrarch. Acts 2:22, tetrarch. I didn't know what tetrarch was. I heard of it before. I didn't know what it was. What it is, it's a governmental ruler. Technically, it's a ruler of a fourth of a kingdom, but it's a governmental term that someone has authority in this particular area. So I knew the Lord was telling me, I'm calling you to challenge Israel with the gospel, and I've given you authority to do this. So I felt completely incompetent. Like, how in the world am I going to challenge Israel with the gospel? I mean, look at me. How am I going to do that? But I was confident and knew that God had spoken to me. So bottom line, we began by putting up billboards in Israel, the physical, you know, nation of Israel. And the billboard said, what if he's right in Hebrew? And it had an image of a man. You couldn't tell who it was. So the concept was people would say, well, what if who's right? Then they'd go to the domain name, and they would find some messianic prophecy. And then finally, after the last messianic prophecy, the image that they saw on the billboard of the man's face, but they were unable to see who the man was because it was fuzzy, all of a sudden, at the end of the communication, when they went to the domain, what if he's right? The man's face became clear, and the face of Jesus appeared with a thorn of crowns on his head and blood coming down his face. And then Jesus saying, do not think I've come to abolish the law, but fulfill it. And then we gave him the opportunity to download a book that I wrote on messianic prophecy for free. So we were spending a lot of money in Israel doing this, but we were not getting the response, Kevin, that I was believing for. So I got my key executives together in my office specifically in several months ago to talk about this. I believe it was right early January of this year. I got them together and I said, listen, guys, we know God's called us to challenge Israel, but what we're doing is not working. We need to figure out what to do next. And I never told them before that it wasn't working, but this meeting was called to admit where it's not working. So we're in my office to try to figure out what to do next. And Kevin, I looked down at my phone and I had an email, or it was a text or email, I forget, from a domain name broker I hadn't done business with in 3 years. I had not heard from the guy. And there he says, Rabbi, I've got an email, a domain name that I think you might be interested in, Jews.com.
0: Good and evil forces that are at work here. I'll give you the last word.
1: Thank you, brother. And thank you for praying. We just got an email from somebody last week. They emailed us through Jews.com. And he said, exactly this is what he said. I'm a Jewish man. How can I follow Jesus as the Messiah? So we're getting all different. We're getting anti-Semites. We're getting people that hate me and Jesus and what we're doing. And then we're getting Jewish people that want more information, even to the extent of the email that we just got last week. Listen, people that want to support this, please do go to discoveringthejewishjesus.com and give, because this literally, Kevin, I won't even tell you how much money this is costing us, but there's no information on Jews.com, no asking people to give.
0: Right.
1: We don't
0: it's
1: even
0: a pure evangelistic.
1: It it's all designed to reach Jewish people. So if this is touching you that are listening, please go to Discovering the Jewish Jesus and donate. Help us to do what we're doing, because we want to bring this to other cities in the United States and reach every Jew in this country.
0: Excellent. Rabbi, thank you for your time. Discovering the Jewish Jesus is heard on many of the same stations that you get that Kevin show, and I encourage you to check that out. And discoveringthejewishjesus.com, how you can support this effort. Rabbi Schneider, we appreciate it. Kevin McCullough coming right back from Times Square. Don't go anywhere.
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0: Hi, Kevin McCullough. I have a lot of friends that have a lot of opinions about AI, what it means, how to use it, what should be done with it, and what shouldn't be. 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
0: All right, welcome back. Kevin McCullough, final few minutes of the first hour today. Glad to have you here. I got to weigh in on something that happened yesterday with New York Magazine. Not that New York Magazine is something that I read. I don't. But they did stake out some interesting territory yesterday. I'll get to that in just a second. Hey, I don't know if you were listening yesterday, but I had the strangest and coolest thing happen I've ever had in dealing with a health insurance company. You know, I've been telling you about Vic Pritchard and DFW Direct Insurance for a few months now, and Vic has not only helped me save $400 a month on my premiums. So that's my month-to-month nugget that I'm paying for the health insurance for my family of five. Previously, under our old medical sharing program that we were in, where you submit your receipts to a group of people and they decide if they're going to share the costs or not, we were paying significantly more. Family of five, they were agreeing to cover less. I'm not understanding why that was the case, but it got to the point where we were just having to find another option. And someone told me about Vic and DFW Direct Insurance. I called him up from the very first moment I spoke to him on the phone. I was like, Vic, you're wonderful. This is incredible. I can't believe. I said, how much do you save on average every person that calls you? And he says, it's somewhere in the 38 to 45% range. Every person that they help, they save that much on their health insurance. Friends, I don't care if you have insurance through your company. I don't care if you have insurance from your, if you're an employer providing it for yourself, or if you're a small business and you're providing it for your workers. You owe it to yourself to call Vic Pritchard at DFW Direct Insurance and say, Vic, can you help me? And if he can, he will. And if he can't, he will just tell you straight out. But he also gave me permission to give you his cell phone number so that you could call him. 817-449-5557, 817-449-5557. But so I'm already saving $400 a month. Then my bride takes my daughter to back to school doctor visit where they, check everything out and they make sure that she has all of her vaccinations and everything they need for school. The whole thing with the visit and everything else was like $900 if I was to pay out of pocket. But we have a plan that has zero out-of-pocket costs. And not only that, the plan pays a fixed rate for things like office visits. And when you're going to someone in network, you get a massive discount. So oftentimes, the insurance company paying on a claim that's in network ends up with a surplus of what they pay. And I got an $11 rebate check on a $900 visit that my daughter had to the doctor. I didn't pay anything out of pocket. I didn't pay anything except my premium, and I got an $11 check back on that visit. That is incredible. And you could have a similar experience by calling Vic Pritchard today, 817-449-5557. I've never seen health insurance this good. We have more coverage on more things for our family of five than we had when we were paying $400 a month with the medical sharing thing. It's unlike anything I've ever had, and I got a rebate check on top of it. 817-449-5557, 817-449-5557. And when you call, ask them about the cash back on the drug plans that they offer as well. Because if you get a drug that is, it costs a certain amount and the drug plan covers it, You could get a rebate check of $50 to $75 on every prescription that you have. So call and see for yourself. 817-449-5557. All right, I'm going to put off the story that I was going to do about New York Magazine until next hour, but it's so ridiculous. I have to comment on it. Coming up, hour number two, and we've got another great hour. KT McFarlane and Hogan Gidley will be with me. We are in election cycle, so we're going to talk a little more elections than normal, but that's all straight ahead here at That Kevin Show and online at thatkevinshow.com.
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11: Attorney Patrick Mulligan, after the verdict,
12: he was upset, and I understand that because I think he had expectations, and it's disappointing.
11: Sentencing is scheduled for next week. President Trump campaigning on lower crime as the FBI releases its latest data from Operation Summer Heat 2.0.
13: While I can't tell you who to go out there and who to vote for, what I can tell you is you may want to vote for people who don't want socialism. 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You may want to vote for people who back the blue, who fund law enforcement, who put terrorists and rapists and drug dealers in prison where they belong, and who manhunt people who wish to harm our way of life.
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14: From the Weather Center, overnight expect periods of rain with a low of 54. On Wednesday, it will be windy and cooler with more rain at times heavy. Be on the lookout for potential flooding as the high will reach 57. Wednesday night will remain windy with continued rain and the temperature will drop to 49. As for Thursday, anticipate clouds clearing to reveal some sunshine accompanied by windy conditions. The high temperature for Thursday will be 63. I'm AccuWeather meteorologist Jason Caterina for AM 1460 and FM 101.1. 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

0: 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And now, from the Connors and Sullivan Broadcast Studios, the man who is not what he wants to be, but is way grateful that he's not who he used to be, here, the
1: 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It's thatkevinshow.com online. 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We have something extremely important for you, and I want you to be aware about it. 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You could win a free admission to that. And what we need you to do is just go online to thatkevinshow.com, click on promotions. It's in one of the pull downs. And then once you're on that page, look for the Getty Music Sing 2027. Sign up for it. You could win a free trip. Hope you'll check that out. All right. Today, news wise, it's a pretty crummy day. For this reason, Lindsey Clancy is back in court. And I thought we would be done with this for a while, and evidently it's right back. We're right back again. So her defense attorney, Mr. Reddington, and the prosecutor are locking horns over what should be addressed and what shouldn't be. One of the things that the defense lawyer for Lindsey Clancy has requested is for the judge to take an issue and set up an inquiry into the lone holdout juror, Michael Desranville, who, by the way, for the first time yesterday spoke as to the situation. And the summary of his statement was that it's wrong to make him the focus of what's happened here, as it is the children who have died, which was the reason why he couldn't let Lindsey Clancy walk. There were dead kids in the path of her getting freedom. Her wheelchairs were wheeling through her children's blood, metaphorically speaking. So evidently the defense lawyer for Lindsey did not like that. And said, well, we can't be letting this guy be out there talking. So he's now asked the judge in the Lindsey Clancy trial to set up a motion for one day, look into the, and I don't know what they're going to look into. You can't intimidate a juror into voting how you want him to vote. And all the Karens that were on that jury, and that's what they were, man, I'm telling you, every last one of them. Well, didn't you know that she had really strong feelings? Yeah, so? Well, didn't you hear that she was really sad? Yes. But we don't let her kill her children because she's sad. But she was really, really sad. And they said it in court. This is the level of the argument that has been going on, and why the juror, As one of his fellow jurors said to, I think it was 60 Minutes or one of the shows, but she said he just couldn't get past the fact that she had brutally killed her kids. No kidding. Imagine a juror on a murder trial being incapable of getting past the fact that she had brutally murdered her own children. And don't start with me saying it was the husband. She said she did it. Her attorney said she did it. The police said she did it. Everybody that looked at it has said she did it. Her doctor said

0: she, everybody has said that she did it. So she did it. You just want to excuse the killing of children to ingratiate yourself to these people that are saying, oh, we're not being merciful enough if we say that she killed her children. No, she killed her children. It doesn't do us any moral good to pretend that she didn't. Now, the assistant district attorney, Jennifer Sprague, has pushed back strongly against the unsealing of the deadlock notes from the jury, warning the court that exposing sensitive deliberative communications would set a dangerous precedent. If we go further to make public notes sent by the jury, it just would all pile on to have this repeated chilling effect that would harm and irreparably our judicial system, Sprague argued, emphasizing that future jurors might hesitate to communicate with the judge if they fear their private discussions will be broadcast to the public. I don't think she's wrong. When jurors are asking judges for information and for notes on stuff that happened in the trial, they're doing that so that they can make the best decision that they can. But you can't, if you're doing that under the premise that you're communications are shielded, you're gonna ask for things in a different way than if there's a possibility that it might get leaked at some point in time, and you might not ask those questions at all then. One other thing, Kevin Reddington, the defense attorney, was pushing back today against claims that his team targeted a holdout juror, telling the judge that they are sick of being accused of persecuting the juror before declining to address the pending motion on jury notes. The tense atmosphere gave way to a brief moment of levity as the court turned to trial scheduling when Assistant District Attorney Jennifer Sprague argued against setting a trial date until all outstanding motions are resolved, and Reddington agreed with her. So they've got all these little tit-for-tat, you know, procedures that they need to go through to try to wrap up what's before them now to say that they're ready to start the retrial. But the defense attorney's getting mad. He's sick of being accused that they have been persecuting a juror. Of course it's the lone holdout juror that everyone's referring to. And of course they've been harassing him. This isn't even the least bit unclear. The other jurors went on primetime TV to explain to the world why they believe this holdout juror was the devil. And he's evidently a man of deep and devout faith. He's a father of small children. You can understand why he might just not be able to get over the fact that a mom brutally murdered her children. That seems pretty reasonable to be upset about if you're a juror and you're hearing the evidence in this case. And then when everybody on her side said that she did it, including herself, like, how are you supposed to process that? But then after that trial is over, your name and person is getting linked all throughout the media as being the guy that, you know, didn't let the mom go free when she was found innocent. She wasn't found innocent, by the way. A mistrial was declared. And even if the jury had said she was innocent, friends, I can never, in this life, I can't forgive that. That is something that is too gruesome and too heinous and too evil for me to even be able to comprehend. And I have to trust that God's judgment of it will be the best judgment possible. So I have to leave that to Him, because in my own natural strength, I would be strapping her to the electric chair without 1 ounce of worry about it. My conscience would be clear. You killed your 3 kids brutally. That's why they don't let me be in charge of such things. Kevin McCullough coming right back.
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0: right, welcome back. It's Tuesday, and we always appreciate the fact that KT McFarland carves out some very valuable time of her schedule to enlighten us a little bit on some of the things that are not clearly evident to the naked eye. And KT, I'm always appreciative of that. I've known you, I don't know how many years. I think it's we go back quite a ways. And every time, every conversation,
1: decades, not years. Decades.
0: Every conversation I have with you, in private, in public, on the air, off the air, I always learn something. And so it's something that I'm just really grateful for. And you bring this expertise to my listeners now, and I just want to say thank you for that. Last week you had the fireworks of the UN and all the crazy back and forth, and the flat-nosed guy from Iran saying, we've never launched a terror attack on anybody in 200 years. And I'm like, October 7th, dude, come on. And like, it's just, it's the absurd. It's the theater of the absurd now. So let's separate that out and look at the narrow time frame of what is to come, particularly between now and year end. And what are the mechanisms at President Trump's disposal to effectively force Iran to do what they need to do? Because it does not look like they're going to go willingly into the great good night.
1: Yeah, I think I would separate, until the end of the year, I'd separate that into two sections. One, before the election, two, after the election. Before the election, it looks, Iran still thinks it's going to trick President Trump or pressure President Trump into somehow conceding a deal on their terms because he's so nervous about the price of gasoline and the outcome of the November election. I think it's already baked into the cake. And from what the president has said and the people around him, they assume that there's no deal coming on Iran's part. And we're not going to do a deal that's bad for us. So no deal coming. And so whatever happens in the midterms happens in the midterms. The day after the midterms, however, I think all hell gets unleashed. And not just the United States, but the Gulf Arabs and Israel acting together. It's, I mean, I keep thinking of it, it's, you know, like the Godfather trilogy, part three movie of the Godfather. Remember, the Godfather settles all scores. I think the day after the election, there'll be nothing holding President Trump back from probably pretty significant devastation of Iran, not just the remaining military sites, but any, even potentially their energy infrastructure and their civilian infrastructure. Now, why do I say that there'll be no holds barred? You know, right now, today, the Saudis and the other Gulf Arabs, they want us on one hand to sort of hold back because they're nervous that Iran is going to attack their energy infrastructure. But at the same time, they want the United States to go in and, for example, destroy the Houthis, et cetera. So once there are no holes barred on the United States from the U.S. political perspective, then I think it's, you know, everybody's going to go after Iran. Before that, again, before and after the election, before the election, I think that Iran, realizing that its Strait of Hormuz threat and all of its threats aren't terribly effective anymore because oil has found workarounds to the Strait of Hormuz, that maybe Iran escalates. Maybe Iran decides, okay, now we're going to go for broke. We're going to escalate this war to make it a regional Middle East war. And at that point, again, I think President Trump has no inhibitions to retaliate in an extremely significant way.
0: Which is ultimately what the region needs. And I think that there's no reasonable way to deal with the decision makers in Iran. And the president of Iran can come over here and grumble all he wants to at the podium at the UN. Nobody believes that he has any decision making ability. There's no one. It's like you sent the JV coach over, you know, to try to play the game on behalf of the team. Like there's nobody there. It's an empty suit. And these guys, the IRGC, have been unwilling to be able to enter into discussions that follow traditional, rational, logical outcomes. And I guess what I'm curious about, KT, is do the Arab states that you mentioned, because I was a little surprised that you said that, is the reason they would join the effort is because they understand just what lunatics these guys are as well?
1: I think so. And they realize that there's just, you have to destroy the snake. I keep thinking back, there was a brilliant long article written by Ayan Ali Hirshi, a woman who had been
0: I know her well, yeah.
1: As you know, so originally sort of a Muslim convert to the extremist cause, and then completely changed her position. And she wrote to say, look, the West needs to understand that the Muslim, that there's a mentality, a mindset of the Iranians and the radical extremists in Iran and in throughout the region, that there's no compromise. And they want to bring about the end of the world. They think that that's their ticket. We think it's nuts, but they really do believe if they can bring about the end of the world, that they get what they want, either in this world or the next. And so they have this messianic death wish. And there's no reasoning with people who have that messianic death wish. And so I guess I've reluctantly come to the conclusion that whoever is the leadership, and I agree with you, it's the IRGC, it's the radical Ayatollahs, that there's just no convincing them otherwise that they have to be eliminated.
0: There's been a lot of discussion on social media in the last couple of days as Google Earth has released the new pictures of the Gaza region and everything's, you know, blown off the map. And they're saying that, you know, this is the destruction of war and, you know, this is what we've caused and all the rest of it, forgetting completely that October 7th was not of Israel's choosing. But I want to touch on that for a second. One of the things that I think made Gaza so tricky is that you had a hard time distinguishing the radicals from the normal citizens in Gaza. And in fact, I think you had a lot of people that kind of had motivations to kind of swing whatever way the weather showed them that day, depending on how they were trying to survive. Is that the same in Iran? We see these huge protests that take place after every election that they hold, and it's millions and millions of people, it looks like. And yet, they have not taken the opportunity to throw off these guys, even with foreign support. Is there an Iranian population that truly does want us to finish off the IRGC? And if so, do we recruit them for that fight?
1: You know, there are no popular opinion polls that we can rely on in Iran, right? Nobody's going to be able to gauge the temperature of the average 90 million Iranian citizens. But just from anecdotally, it's pretty clear that the IRGC and the Ayatollahs, the radical Ayatollahs, they have a firm grip on everything, on the economy, on the terror weapon, on the government, even on a lot of the government officials. And they don't seem to care about the 90 million other fellow citizens. They want to bring about the end of the world. And it's like Hitler in Nazi Germany, or it's like Kim Jong-un or the Kim family in North Korea. Or as you point out, it's like Hamas in Gaza. They don't really care about their people. But I've got to assume that in a country of 90 million well-educated, smart, innovative, creative people, that there is somebody that is going to stand up, or some groups, or is there going to be a fractured leadership? Is there going to be someone that we can support? I also have to assume that between the Gulf Arabs, Mossad, and the U.S., we have a lot of intelligence of who are we working with people. If we're not working with people, we're fools. But are we working with people within Iran who could then be the new leadership group if the IRGC is eliminated, the senior leadership of the IRGC?
0: Didn't it feel for a little bit like the Speaker of the House and the President were those people that,
1: and maybe they are,
0: but you know, not based on his performance at the UN last week?
1: Those guys are terrified. You know, the people that you're referring to, like the President of the country, the Speaker of the Parliament, the people that we've been negotiating with, they're terrified because they've got to walk a really fine line. On one hand, they worry about the Americans coming after them and assassinating them. On the other hand, they worry about their own people assassinating them and removing them from power. So maybe is that a group that we can build on? We don't know. You and I don't know. And hopefully the intelligence community does know. And hopefully these are people we're working with. The same way during the Cold War, we worked with opposition groups within Poland, with behind the Iron Curtain, that we communicated with them in several ways, so that we knew if communism collapsed and the Soviet Union disintegrated, that we would have people we could work with who could rebuild the country.
0: It has been very interesting to watch how this has all played out, because I don't think that Netanyahu and Trump necessarily thought that it would go this long or turn into this fashion. And yet they're just proving just how extreme that they really are. And to your point, that they don't care about their own people. And if all 90 million of them died, they wouldn't shed a tear. That's what they want to have. That's what they're trying to have happen. The president, to his credit, doesn't want to kill 90 million Iranians. He wants to save as many of them as he can that want to live and contribute to a prosperous future. But that's a different discussion for a different day. KT, always appreciate your insights. Thank you.
1: Thank you.
0: You're welcome. Kevin McCullough coming right back. Don't go away.

0: News. I'm Chris DeMeo. Former American Idol contestant Khalid Flynn found guilty for the February murder of his wife after calling 911 and claiming someone broke into their home and shot her. Flynn's attorney Patrick Mulligan after the verdict.
1: He was upset, and I understand that because I think he had expectations, and, it's disappointing.
0: Sentencing is scheduled for next week. President Trump campaigning on lower crime as the FBI releases its latest data from Operation Summer Heat 2.0.
2: While I can't tell you who to go out there and who to vote for, what I can tell you is you may want to vote for people who don't want socialism. You may want people who don't want a police state. You may want to vote for people who back the blue, who fund law enforcement, who put terrorists and rapists and drug dealers in prison where they belong, and who manhunt people who wish to harm our way of life.
0: FBI Director Kash Patel on Fox's Hannity. 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
4: From the Weather Center, overnight expect periods of rain with a low of 54. On Wednesday, it will be windy and cooler with more rain at times heavy. Be on the lookout for potential flooding as the high will reach 57. Wednesday night will remain windy with continued rain and the temperature will drop to 49. As for Thursday, anticipate clouds clearing to reveal some sunshine accompanied by windy conditions. The high temperature for Thursday will be 63. I'm AccuWeather meteorologist Jason Caterina for AM 1460 and FM 101.1. 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
6: On Tuesday's Jeff and Bill show, a migrant caravan is heading to the U.S.-Mexico border. 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

0: It's That Kevin Show, thatkevinshow.com. Back with us is Michael Woolworth, who's checking in once again from HQ in Bible League country. And, Michael, before we do anything else, let's just say thank you to some people that have heard the call and have said, I've got to be involved in getting Bibles to Christians who desperately need them.
1: Well, we added another 110 to the tally because of people like Jose of Miami, Florida, said I'm in at $300 for 60 Bibles. Rosemary of Federal Way, Washington, said, Michael, Kevin, count me in at 10 Bibles. Daniel of Southport, Connecticut, said, I want to be a part of this, a $200 gift for 40 Bibles. And then, Kevin, we're going to double each of those because of a Bible for Bible match. Friends of Bible League in another part of the country that believe so strongly in what we're doing have said, one, we're going to double every single gift. There's a limited window. They want to put Bibles into as many waiting hands as possible. And so thanks to Jose, Rosemary, Daniel, many others that have gotten us to this point. Kevin, we've got 2,500 Bibles to go. We've seen thousands sent to this point. We're running out of the month of September. So if you know, if you're waiting to hear it's the 11th hour, let me throw this out. It's the 11th hour, folks, right? If it's the fourth quarter, right? We're down to like the 2-minute warning, right? If I can use some sports speak here, but we're grateful to be at this point, Kevin. I'm personally thankful that you share our enthusiasm and our burden to see these Bibles reach these waiting believers. And then this listening family, again, being incredibly generous. I know, you know, gas is up, groceries still costing more and more, right? But again, somewhere in your budget, you're finding a place, a way to send Bibles even half a world away. So I'm grateful for that. Again, we're down to the final 2,500. We're officially done Sunday. We'll tally up whatever God has done through listeners to That Kevin Show. We'll get these Bibles on their way. As I say, you know, Christmas only 90-something days away, and to think that this year, these waiting believers who have gone without a Bible, some of these for years, right, will be able to read for themselves the precious Christmas story. But Kevin, we're grateful. We're down to the final 2,500, believing we can get it done in the coming days.
0: 1-800-937-9673. If you've not yet given, that is the number to where you can. And again, as Michael said, we are running out of time. The end of this week is the end of the campaign. 2,500 Bibles to go. I don't want us to get to Sunday night and go, oh, we just missed it by like just a little bit. No, I want us to get this done so that these people that have been on this list, and Bible League knows every single person that's receiving a Bible, because most of them, more than 90% of them, have been qualified for a Bible because they've completed the Project Philip Bible study that has been done in their area by a local pastor with them. And because of that, they are asking for a Bible to continue to study with, and that's how they've been qualified for that. But they know every single person. And what we're so ecstatic about being able to do is we can tell ministry leaders that are in these areas, many of whom we've played you the story of, who have said, I need 30 Bibles here, or 50 Bibles over there, or 1,000 Bibles for this. What's the tent city that is in the Middle East where they literally have so many people that are there, but they needed 1,000 Bibles. That's because the gospel is taking root in people's lives that are in hard places. But that's what we need. 800-937-9673, 800-937-9673.
1: Yeah, man, Kevin, we've shared the stories. I call these people heroes of the faith, right? They're persecuted, often singled out, targeted, monitored because they bear the name of Jesus. They live remotely. They live in extreme poverty. They're under the corruption of governments that fiercely oppose the gospel. But make no mistake, what we're asking this listening family to do today, there is a disturbing trend that's happening there. Persecution is on the increase, especially among Christian clergy. This is my colleague Yazan, and he is in the Middle East.
2: I met a pastor. He was kidnapped and threatened to be killed. His freedom was as easy as for him not to confess that he's follow Christ. Of course, he chose not to, and he was abused as a result. This is what happened through the last 6, 7, 8 years in the region.
1: Yeah, that's what's happening. It's, persecution is on the increase. Christians are suffering terribly. You know, we're currently serving in Afghanistan. You know, this tops the list, the World Watch list, right, that identifies, where's persecution greatest in the world? Because of Taliban rule, Christians really have to live out their faith on the down low, Kevin. Sharia law means what? When you convert to Christianity, you're labeled an infidel. That can be punishable by death in a country like Afghanistan. If they merely suspect that you're a Christian, they can throw you in jail. They can beat you. That happened to a man by the name of Yusuf, a cobbler in Pakistan, who goes back and forth between those countries. When he became a believer after attending a small Bible study in his village, his entire family shunned him, turned him into the authorities. He's been beaten. He's been jailed. But Kevin, more than anything, he's awaiting his very first Bible in the Urdu language. And so that's why we're doing this kingdom business. Again, I know it's tempting to think, what will my $5 Bible do in this great big world? But to a man like Yusuf, who's been shunned by his family, needing to be reminded that God is there. Listen, that $5 Bible, that's a lifeline that will give him the encouragement to persevere. And again, Kevin, that's why we're here doing this kingdom business.
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12: Here he is from New York, that Kevin, Kevin McCullough.
0: Welcome back. It's That Kevin Show. Kevin McCullough, glad to have you with us. 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And whether you're in Anchorage to Miami, San Diego to Boston, thank you for being there. We appreciate it. 400 cities and growing every single day. Grateful for your participation. Hogan Gidley is back with us. Not only was he part of the first Trump administration, not only was he a seasoned campaign guy for the Trump team in all three of their elections. I go all the way back to this guy when he was working for a fellow by the name of Governor Huckabee. And I love the fact that the long fingers of Mike Huckabee still continue to have great influence in our country. By the way, Hogan, how good of a governor is Sarah and what she's doing for the state of Arkansas? I mean, it's just spectacular what she's doing for those people.
13: No question. And I've known her since she was 19. So I've been around for quite some time. And I joke with Sarah all the time. If you're not good at this, having learned at the feet of your father and then working in a White House with Donald Trump and messaging and communication, then I can't help you. You know what I mean?
0: Right.
13: But she has taken that mantle moving forward, and she's rewritten the script for the state. And I would argue when that stuff starts to trickle out to the national level, she's going to be talked about and should be talked about as a potential presidential nominee.
0: Well, what she's done on education for the state of Arkansas alone is beyond measure, because we're in really bad shape, and she's applied nothing but free market strategies to solving the problem, and she's getting results. So it's one of those things. And in terms of her following in her dad's footsteps, I mean, he was the most popular governor in that state's history, and maybe one of the longest serving governors in American history. And he was really kind of Donald Trump before Donald Trump was Donald Trump. Like, he was that populist guy that said, maybe we're not supposed to be spending all this money on crazy things overseas all the time, and let's bring American production back. So it's really fun to see her excel to the degree that she has. Talk about some of the other stuff that's going down in 26. You keep your eye very much to the ground, ear to the ground on what's going on. And you've got a lot of weird races. I think some of the major polling betting indicators this morning are kind of slightly leaning more left, like in 15 races. I think they either went to toss up or leaned slightly Democrat than they were 2 or 3 weeks ago. I can't get a good read on where we're at in terms of the national dialogue. What do you think is impacting 26, and how do you think the American people are responding right now?
13: Well, I think a lot of it has to do, I mean, you always blame the messenger, right? Like, why can't we message things better? I think there's, let me set up one difficult thing we're dealing with and then tell you what I think we can do. It'd be like if Joe Biden for 4 years took $100 out of your pocket and Donald Trump has given you back 80. And the people are like, whoa, but where's the 20? Where's the 20 extra? Because you cannot fix 4 years of epic failure in 2 years of record-setting success. So Donald Trump has changed a lot of things, and Republicans should be pointing to the differences. Campaigns are about drawing contrasts. Mm-hmm. Where we were, where we are now, and where we can be with Republican governance. But you have to remind people what we were able to accomplish in this short amount of time. When you have the lowest crime numbers in, 120-something years, You have the largest drop in prescription drug costs in 60 years. The southern border is closed. We are safer as a nation. The fraud, the waste, and abuse that has been exposed at the federal level, hundreds of billions of dollars, so that the American citizens who need and deserve services can get it, to say nothing of the largest tax cut in American history, plus no tax on tips, no tax on overtime, no tax on Social Security, the massive cash advantage Republicans have. They ought to be able to tell that story in comprehensive but very pointed television advertising to remind people just what's at stake here.
0: Well, and that's the part that I hope and pray that they're on their game with, because there is no reason why someone who reflects the mindset of the 9/11 bombers should be up for Senate in Michigan. And there's no reason why the seat that someone just like him is running for in New Jersey should be an automatic win for them. Like, there should be a certain level of what about this that they need to be confronted with. I don't have the greatest confidence, Hogan, to be honest with you, in a lot of our campaign strategies, at least watching them from where I sit. But I'm hopeful that they will get that message out there. What needs to happen? Final question. What needs to happen in your mind in Iran before the election versus post the election? The president's saying this week he will resume bombing the day after the election if necessary and as intense as he needs to. Is there anything he can do before the election that you think would benefit the turnout?
13: Well, again, elections, especially midterms, are about contrasts and about turnout. Yeah. Can you get people out to vote for you? And the Iran situation, of course, is very difficult. Foreign policy is so nuanced and difficult. Long-standing arguments for centuries in places, and we're trying to insert ourselves or be part of that communication. Donald Trump did that masterfully in the first term, as you know, rallying people around the common idea that Iran was the largest sponsor of terrorism around the world, that they were a threat. And so that's how we got the Abraham Accords, and everyone said it would fall apart. It didn't. But this conflict, regardless of how you feel about it now, if somehow he can end it, fix it, solve it to some degree before the election, and if the people in this country view it as a win, regardless of how we got here, if they view it as a win, ultimately is really all that matters from a popularity standpoint. But I'll tell you, if I'm Iran and I've jacked around with this whole negotiating thing the whole time and I've hemmed and hawed and I have some people inside who really do want a deal, but the IRGC is the one that really controls everything, so they're the ones doing the bombing. If I'm them, and I think I can hold out till after the midterm, I got news for you. Once the midterm is over, and he doesn't have any political strings to worry about, he's in essence a lame duck for the next 2 years, what do you think's going to happen to Iran? Like, if I'm Iran, I'm going, hey, I probably should get a deal before the midterms. Because if the polls are right and the Democrats take over, Republicans lose, Donald Trump's going to be like, guess what, Iran? You had your chance. You blew it. Now I've got nothing to lose. So here come the missiles. I'd be terrified if I were Iran.
0: No, that's interesting, and it's also well said. Hogan Gidley, always doing a great job of analysis. Thank you for your insights and for all your daily good work. We appreciate it.
13: Thanks, Kevin.
0: You got it. Kevin McCullough coming right back from New York. Don't go away.
12: Stick around for more of That Kevin next.
0: Hi, Kevin McCullough. 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
4: Super glad to have you with us. Welcome back, Kevin McCullough. Final few minutes. And again, thank you to those of you that helped get Bibles to people. We could not have done it without you. We are so, so, so grateful for the generous outpouring of people who have stepped up and said, I want to help make sure that Bibles get into people's hands. We're going to give you an update on exactly where we stand on the Wednesday show, which I guess is tomorrow. But if you have not yet given and you would still like to help Bibles get into the hands of Christian believers who don't have them and don't have access to them but would be deeply grateful for them, 1-800-937-9673, 1-800-937-9673, and you can call right now. All right, I have to come back to this because in the first hour I was going to, and then I whiffed. New York Magazine yesterday released their men's style issue. Now, I'm putting quotation marks around everything except New York, because New York, I think, is the place where it's still printed, so New York's right. But magazine is more operated online than in actual person, but they did shoot a cover shot, so I'm guessing that that magazine then is still worthy of being called a magazine. But they released a new issue, and it was a first for the company because they decided to feature a biological female, Ellen Page, who has since switched her first name to Elliot, who appeared topless on the cover, but as she has had the girth of her breasts removed, she sort of resembles a guy. Not really. She looks like someone who has had her breasts removed. And whatever that looks like and what she wanted to put on display. But they're trying to convince you that it is a man and she has a little bit of a bicep in one arm. So they're like, look, she's manly. She has a bicep. New York Magazine says, over the years, we've often returned to the subject of men's style. This is what New York Magazine thinks covering men's style looks like. Listen to this. There was the 1971 cover story wondering if men would get into high heels for fall, because that's what men do. That's what stylish men do. They wear high heels. In 1996, they ran a profile of male supermodels. They're hot, they're rich, they're openly straight.
0: the magazine wrote, for several seasons starting in 2006, the back half of the women's fashion issue was a mini men's magazine and featured a baby Tom Brown fresh off his first CFDA award win, and metrosexuals done up in their aughts finery sipping Peronis at Bungalow 8. So they've never really done like just normal men's fashion. It's always been kind of this thing. And now they have a biological female on the cover, and they're calling it a men's style issue. Now, 20 years later, they say when even 15-year-olds are hype about Ralph, Armani's got a brand new designer and a pair of worn chrome hearts jeans can go for $100,000. Feels like the right moment to devote a special issue to men's style, the power player shaping the business, the new character shaking up the scene, the old semi-supermodels who are still around. We stopped short of announcing another revolution in men's clothes that you may soon find guys sauntering through the city in sarongs. Really? That's men's fashion. The men you know in your life, they're wearing sarongs, and the cover features a bare-chested Elliot Page trying to make the whole world believe that she is in fact a he. And even if you look into her eyes of the photo, she just looks unconvinced to me. Completely unconvinced. And it breaks my heart, actually. Kevin McCullough, we'll see you tomorrow.
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19: Patrick Mulligan after the verdict.
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19: Sentencing is scheduled for next week. President Trump campaigning on lower crime as the FBI releases its latest data from Operation Summer Heat 2.0.
21: While I can't tell you who to go out there and who to vote for, what I can tell you is you may want to vote for people who don't want socialism. You may want people who don't want a police state. 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
19: FBI Director Kash Patel on Fox's Hannity. 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
22: From the Weather Center, overnight expect periods of rain with a low of 54. On Wednesday, it will be windy and cooler with more rain at times heavy. Be on the lookout for potential flooding as the high will reach 57. Wednesday night will remain windy with continued rain and the temperature will drop to 49. As for Thursday, anticipate clouds clearing to reveal some sunshine accompanied by windy conditions. The high temperature for Thursday will be 63. I'm AccuWeather meteorologist Jason Caterina for AM 1460 and FM 101.1. 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
24: Clarity. On June 12, 1987, standing before the Brandenburg Gate in a divided Berlin, Reagan issued a direct challenge to Soviet leader Mikhail Gorbachev. Mr. Gorbachev, tear down this wall. The Berlin Wall was more than concrete and barbed wire. It represented a system that restricted movement, divided families, and denied millions the freedoms Americans often take for granted. Reagan refused to treat that division as permanent. He understood that free nations must be willing to identify the difference between liberty and oppression, and have the courage to say so. 2 years later, the Berlin Wall fell. Freedom survives when people refuse to accept tyranny as inevitable. So when freedom is challenged today, will we have the courage to defend it with the same clarity?
7: Cashback is not available on gas in New Jersey and Wisconsin.
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0: 888-971-7243, 888-971-SAGE. I am Larry Elder. We are Salem News Channel. Special Counsel Jack Smith, who led two criminal investigations against Trump, came under heavy fire today from Republican senators who accused Smith of lawfare, bias, and of engaging in a Trump-hating witch hunt. Secretary of State Marco Rubio explains that Trump had no choice but to wage war on Iran. Democrats running in swing states and swing districts are not inviting AOC to campaign with them. Abdul El-Sayed is one big exception. Are gas prices really breaking the backs of Americans? There is another way of looking at this, you know. For voters who describe themselves as MAGA, Trump has an approval rating of, wait for it, 98%. California Congressman Ro Khanna said if Democrats take back Congress, the Epstein files should be one of our highest priorities. That was affordability. The five suspects accused of plotting an attack on an Air Force base used by the U.S. military in the U.K. are already out on bail. All of this and more, 888-971-SAGE, 888-971-7243. 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I want to get to the interrogation of Jack Smith, the prosecutor that investigated Trump for January 6th and for having documents that allegedly violated the law. We get to that in just a second. But first, can I just spend a little bit on this issue of gas prices and affordability? This is a headline in the LA Times. This is in May. The expensive gas economy. Fewer nights out, more belt tightening. It begins, higher prices at the pump are making Avarice Crawford rethink her spending. The 33-year-old has started to scale back on her fun budget, meaning fewer steak dinners and happy hours with coworkers. Instead, she's seeking out free activities like going to the park. Skipping, gasoline will be a pain point for travelers this Memorial Day weekend. For many Americans, cutting back has already become the new reality after gas prices top $4.50 a gallon for the first time in nearly 4 years. Next paragraph. As the Iran war drags on, the average nationwide retail price is now less than 50 cents away from an all-time high, according to the American Automobile Association. In California, regular unleaded has already passed $6 a gallon. Okay, that was the LA Times in May of this year. Now, this is the LA Times just a few days ago. Rising gas prices frustrate voters. Trump says it's an inexpensive way to pay for the Iran war. Inexpensive price, rather, to pay for the Iran war. Skyrocketing gas prices driven by President Trump's war with Iran. A little bias right there, President Trump's war. So in other words, he didn't go to war on behalf of the American people. He didn't go to war to stop Iran from getting a bomb. It's Trump's war. You know, I think I'm going to get up and either do 9 holes of golf or I think I'm just going to go to war against Iran. You know, after all, it's my war. Squeezing working middle-class Americans, forcing painful trade-offs between basics like groceries, commuting to work, and keeping their businesses afloat. Bipartisan anger, despite Trump calling higher pump prices an inexpensive cost for the Iran war, polls show most Americans say his administration has worsened the economy and see gas costs as a major household problem. All right? Washington Post, just yesterday, soaring diesel prices are clobbering Trump's MAGA faithful, exposing rifts. Now, let me suggest something to you. I want to again quote J.P. Morgan. Quote, as a percentage of disposable income, gasoline expenditure only sits at about 2%.

0: 0.5%, one of the lowest levels in the past 65 years. Let me repeat that. As a percentage of disposable income, gasoline expenditure only sits at about 2.5%, one of the lowest levels in the past 65 years, end of quote. Now that's JP Morgan, not going to be on the algorithm feeds that people on the left see. But there's even more. I was looking at an article about how AI removes the drudgery of doing basic calculating. Calculations often take a lot of time. They're boring. People get them wrong. So this guy wrote an article, wrote a comment to the article about AI. And he said, I use ChatGPT to calculate the cost per mile of gas in 1976 versus now, and to answer whether gas prices are near historic highs. So his calculation required two things. The first, it's obvious, to convert the price of gas in 1976, which is 59 cents, to today's dollar, which would be $3.36. The second is this, which a lot of people haven't thought of, and you certainly don't see it anywhere else. Miles per gallon per vehicle today is nearly double what it was in 1976 because cars are more efficient. Factor that in, 1976, the average car got 14.2 miles per gallon. 2026, the average car gets 27.2 miles per gallon. So in 1976, average, we spent 23.7 cents per mile. Today, 16.5 cents per mile. So the cost per mile today is 30% less than it was in 1976. Put another way, a driver driving 12,000 miles would spend about $2,839 1976, adjusted for inflation. Today, the same distance costs $1,976, or 30% less, roughly $863 less because the cars are more fuel efficient. So, when you take into consideration that you're spending less per mile than in 1976, spending less as a percentage of disposable income than in 1976, it really isn't that bad. And then I got a letter. I mentioned it to you before, but I'm going to read it again. He said, Larry, I used to be in local news for years, and every time gas prices went up, we sent a team out to the gas stations, hear people go BMW, which stands for word that rhymes with witch, moan and whine about gas prices. But he said nobody was eating dog food. Nobody was sleeping on a park bench. They adjusted. Today, again, as a percentage of disposable income, we're spending less than you spent 1976. Our car mileage is much more efficient. We're spending less per mile than we did in 1976. Now, how many times have you heard those things in any article you've ever read about people complaining about gas prices? So you think maybe if the LA Times every now and then put an article like that in, maybe people might calm down. Maybe people might not be quite as angry. The bite out of your wallet isn't nearly as much as it was. The cars are more efficient, so you're spending less per mile than you did in 1976. Calm down. Okay. Now let's turn to the special counsel, Jack Smith. Just to reset the table, in case you forget, he investigated Trump on two issues. The first was January 6th, when the president, of course, accused of orchestrating an insurrection. Never mind, he said, I want you to peacefully and patriotically make your voices heard. The Democrats still refer to January 6th as an insurrection, even though none of the hundreds of defendants was ever charged with insurrection. Not one. The second thing he investigated Trump over was his alleged unlawful possession of classified documents. Joe Biden, of course, had more documents that were classified in more places. And Biden at the time was not the president. therefore did not, unlike Trump, have the ability to declassify documents, had him in more places, including in his garage, but he was not prosecuted. Why? Because the prosecutor found that he was an elderly man with a poor memory and that the jury would therefore not convict him. But Trump gets investigated and gets charged. Both those charges got dropped because the Supreme Court ruled that there's a distinction between official acts and unofficial acts, and he's immune from a prosecution while he's president, having engaged in official acts. He can be prosecuted after he leaves office still. So, Jack Smith, in my opinion, orchestrated a vendetta against the president, and a lot of Republicans feel the same way. 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
1: 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We are Salem News Channel. 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One more thing before we get into the grilling of Jack Smith by Republicans outraged at his behavior. So affordability is a big issue. We just now talked about gas prices. Assuming Democrats were able to capture the House, capture the Senate, and someday capture the White House, what is their plan to attack affordability? Let's take inflation. Averaged 5% per year under Biden versus Trump 1.0, 1.9%, Trump 2.0, 2.9% so far. 5% per year under Biden, 1.9% under Trump's first term, 2.9% so far under second term, and I believe that's going to go down once the war ends. Let's talk about housing prices. Housing prices rose 5.3% a year on average during the Biden years. Rose 2.7 during Trump 1.0 and 3.7 so far Trump 2.0. Let's talk about Sun Belt versus blue states. Prices shot up more in the Sun Belt during the pandemic, primarily because of population migration. But the housing supply caught up and prices have stabilized in those markets. By contrast, according to the Washington Post, home prices and rents are growing fastest in the Northeast, West Coast, and other areas where zoning regulations and permitting make it harder and more expensive to build. Rent control, as they have in New York under Zohran Mamdani, and eviction laws that make it hard to evict a tenant who is not paying, also deter new housing and increase the cost of building new housing. In California, it takes about 2.8 times as much to build an apartment compared to Texas. 2.8 times as much. Democrats want to, of course, raise the federal minimum wage to $15 or higher. Now, if you're in a Democrat-run state, the minimum wage is probably that level already, so it won't affect anything. It'll affect the other states that do not have a minimum wage that high. I told you out here in California, the Democrats, in their infinite wisdom, signed a bill, governor did, raising the minimum wage for fast food workers to $20 an hour. What happened? One study found 10,000 jobs were lost. 10,000. Did the Democrats say, we're sorry, we got this wrong? Absolutely not. Gas prices, inflation adjusted average 3.43 across the second Trump term, still lower than the 3.89 average in the Biden years. And remember what they did. Keystone Pipeline got shut down. Restrict oil and gas production by canceling leases in Anwar. Banning offshore drilling. Pausing leases on federal lands. What happened? Higher prices. And before the war against Iran, the gas prices were at a five-year low. I could continue. How much do you think Medicare for All is going to cost? Most studies say that it's going to require a doubling of taxes. And yes, it will hit the middle class. How did the so-called Affordable Care Act turn out in terms of affordability? Premium for employer plans have roughly doubled since 2010. That's twice the rate of inflation. I repeat, premiums for employer plans have roughly doubled since 2010, twice the rate of inflation. And you want to put these clowns in charge? Senator John Kennedy questioned Special Counsel Jack Smith.
2: Mr. Smith, you were pretty well known around Washington even before you decided to prosecute President Trump, weren't you? And aren't you?
3: I would say a number of people in the Justice Department knew me. I don't know about Washington, D.C.
2: What does the word arrogant mean?
3: I suppose it means that you're feel full of yourself, that sort of thing.
2: Yeah, would you pull that mic closer to you?
3: Sorry. Is that better?
2: Yeah. What does the word self-righteous mean?
3: I think it's pretty similar to arrogant.
2: Have you ever heard the expression, often wrong but never in doubt?
3: I don't believe I have.
2: You have? You used to work for the International Criminal Court, did you?
3: Yes, I did.
2: Is that a worthy organization in your opinion?
3: I believe the mission of the International Criminal Court is a worthy one. I think it's had numerous challenges and numerous problems over the years, but I think the idea of that no one should be above the law and that we should apply that principle around the world, I think that's a good one we should aspire to.
2: And that would be the same International Criminal Court that has threatened to prosecute American soldiers. Is that right?
3: I am not aware of a single American soldier ever being prosecuted by the International Criminal Court.
2: I didn't say they'd been prosecuted. I said they'd been threatened.
3: I can tell you during my time at the court, which was a short period of time, it was about a year and a half,
2: yeah.
3: I don't recall any threats to prosecute American soldiers. I don't.
2: You don't get around much, do you? When President Trump defeated Secretary Clinton, you were bitterly disappointed, weren't you?
1: We'll pick this up in just a second. 888-971-SAGE, 888-971-7243. Do not leave town.
4: News. I'm Chris DeMeo. Former American Idol contestant Khalid Flynn found guilty for the February murder of his wife after calling 911 and claiming someone broke into their home and shot her. Flynn's attorney Patrick Mulligan after the verdict.
5: He was upset, and I understand that because I think he had expectations, and it's disappointing.
4: Sentencing is scheduled for next week. President Trump campaigning on lower crime as the FBI releases its latest data from Operation Summer Heat 2.0.
6: While I can't tell you who to go out there and who to vote for, what I can tell you is you may want to vote for people who don't want socialism. You may want people who don't want a police state. You may want to vote for people who back the blue, who fund law enforcement, who put terrorists and rapists and drug dealers in prison where they belong, and who manhunt people who wish to harm our way of life.
4: FBI Director Kash Patel on Fox's Hannity. 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
8: From the Weather Center, overnight expect periods of rain with a low of 54. On Wednesday, it will be windy and cooler with more rain at times heavy. Be on the lookout for potential flooding as the high will reach 57. Wednesday night will remain windy with continued rain and the temperature will drop to 49. As for Thursday, anticipate clouds clearing to reveal some sunshine accompanied by windy conditions. The high temperature for Thursday will be 63. I'm AccuWeather meteorologist Jason Caterina for AM 1460 and FM 101.1. 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

0: Coming to you live from the Relief Factor studio, here's Larry Elder.
1: What would you say to some Republican voters who may be frustrated about the Iran war or affordability who might be considering sitting this one out?
2: Look, first off, that's unacceptable. The problem with midterms is usually the party in the White House, voters are happy because they got what they wanted. In this case, you got a sealed border. You don't have illegals coming across the border anymore. You've got a president who's a law and order president. You've got the lowest rate of crime and specifically violent homicides in 100 years. You've got the greatest tax cut that's ever been passed, made permanent. All of these things. That being said, Mike, $4 gas and $6 diesel is unacceptable. Remember, Republicans and Donald J. Trump have been trying to fix the mess that Joe Biden and Democrats created just a little bit more than 18 months ago when he took control of the White House. And I'll just finish it with, we all agree, $4 gas, $6 diesel, unacceptable. We're working on it. But it's not enough to vote for a communist, Mike.
3: 888-971-SAGE, 888-971-7243. I am Larry Elder, Salem News Channel. That was Tom Emmer, the House Republican whip, saying, as bad as people are griping about so-called affordability, it doesn't make any sense to vote for, quote, communists, close quote. Let's get back to Senator John Kennedy grilling Special Counsel Jack Smith.
4: When President Trump defeated Secretary Clinton, you were bitterly disappointed, weren't you?
5: I don't recall that.
4: You don't recall at all? Mrs. Smith wasn't she?
5: I'm not going to talk about my family. What I can share is that I accepted a position in the Trump administration as the acting U.S. attorney in Tennessee after that election. And then I accepted a second position in the Trump administration as a war crimes prosecutor.
4: Your spouse, it's certainly her right, I'm not being critical, is an ardent supporter of President and First Lady Obama. Is that right?
5: I'm not going to talk about my family here today. I'm here to talk about my work as special counsel.
4: In fact, she made a glowing, saccharine, sweet documentary about First Lady Obama, didn't she, that she sold to Netflix?
5: I'm not going to speak about my family here today. I'm happy, though, to answer any questions you have about my actual work as special counsel.
4: You asked General Garland to appoint you special counsel, didn't you?
5: I don't think that's accurate. He made the decision to appoint me.
4: You had people call General Garland to lobby him to appoint you, didn't you?
5: I don't recall anything like that.
4: Mm-hmm. You really wanted to be special counsel, didn't you?
5: I accepted the position as special counsel because I had spent 30 years as a nonpartisan prosecutor. I had investigated every sort of criminal case you could possibly imagine, and I thought I was qualified to do the job. I knew that I would do it independently, and I would conduct it the same way, whether it were a Republican or a Democrat.
4: You really wanted President Biden to be reelected, didn't you?
5: I have no views about that. My job as a prosecutor was to enforce the law. I wanted to prosecute our case. That's absolutely true because I felt that we had proof beyond a reasonable doubt that Donald Trump committed incredibly serious crimes. And
4: right,
5: I got that part.
4: When you decided to prosecute President Trump, You told General Garland, is that right?
5: There were two separate decisions, one in the classified documents case and one in the elections case. In both instances, once I determined...
4: I'm sorry, Counselor, I don't mean to be rude, but you know I've got only 10 minutes. So, and you've been around. Please don't filibuster me. It's a simple question. Did you tell the Attorney General of the United States that you were going to prosecute the former President of the United States?
5: I did so twice.
4: Okay. And the Attorney General checked with President Biden. Is that right?
5: I have absolutely no idea.
4: Well, you know General Garland, right?
5: I know Attorney General Garland in a professional
4: sense. Is he a smart...
3: We will pick this up on the other end. 888-971-SAGE. I'm Larry Elder.
6: Never gonna get it.
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3: 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I am Larry Elder. We are Salem News Channel. One more comment about affordability. From 2024 to 2025, the average household income, record high here in America. In 2024, 2025, income rose faster for blacks than for Hispanics, for whites, and for Asians. Back to Senator John Kennedy questioning Special Counsel Jack Smith.
4: Checked with President Biden, is that right?
5: I have absolutely no idea.
4: Well, you know General Garland, right?
5: I know Attorney General Garland in a professional
4: setting. Is he a smart guy?
5: I know him in a professional setting, and in that setting, I found him to
4: be intelligent. Is he an experienced guy?
5: In a professional setting, I found him to be experienced and intelligent.
4: Is he a dummy?
5: That was not my experience.
4: Yeah, mine neither. So you're telling me that you're about to prosecute a former president of the United States, first time in history. Not only that, you're about to prosecute a former president of the United States who's also the current opponent of Judge Garland's boss. And you told Judge Garland, here's what I'm about to do. And you don't think he checked with President Biden to see if it was okay?
5: I have no idea what he did. My job as a prosecutor on the special counsel regulations was to make an independent decision, and Attorney General Garland could have countermanded that decision.
4: Yeah.
5: But I made that decision on my own, consulting with my staff and reviewing the incredibly strong evidence that we had accumulated.
4: In fact, President Biden and or his White House staff told General Garland to prosecute the president, didn't they?
5: Again, I have no idea about that. What my job was
4: to make
5: it.
4: Don't know anything about that. Do you believe in the tooth fairy?
5: I do not.
4: How about the Easter bunny?
5: I no longer believe in the Easter bunny.
4: Yes. Do you think Jimmy Hoffa died of natural causes?
5: I do not.
4: Okay. Now, you sought the phone records of a bunch of U.S. senators, right?
5: We sought the toll records, non-content records.
4: Any Democrats or just Republicans?
5: If President Trump had reached out to Democrats,
4: yeah, but
5: to further
4: I'm just
5: his...
4: trying to get the facts. Were there any Democrats he sought their phone records? Just Republicans, right?
5: The toll records that we sought were relevant to the investigation, and they were Republicans.
4: I'm asking you. You stalled me again, Counselor. You know that. You sought just the records of the Republicans. And you knew that violated the speech and debate clause, didn't you?
5: That is incorrect. We sought to comply
4: with
5: that.
4: Did you take con law?
5: I'm sorry, Senator.
4: Were you in the quad playing frisbee during con law at Harvard Law School?
5: I did take constitutional law, yes.
4: Yeah, well, then you had to know it violated the speech and debate clause. In fact, when you went to Judge Boasberg, you didn't even tell him you were seeking the phone records of members of Congress, did you? Because you knew he wouldn't agree. He would say, hey, Counselor, anybody who knows a law book from a J. Crew catalog knows that this violates the Constitution. But you didn't tell him, did you?
5: We sought non-disclosure orders from
4: You didn't tell him, did you?
5: In seeking non-disclosure orders, we did not
4: disclose. Didn't tell him, but you're unbiased. You have no personal feelings. You make me want to throw up in my mouth.
3: And then there was an exchange between John Kennedy and Dick Durbin, who felt that Kennedy was not treating Jack Smith fairly. Number 69.
0: Mr. Chairman.
7: His time's up.
0: I'd like to say a word. This hearing is of constitutional and historic importance. This witness should be allowed to answer the questions, complete a sentence. We have given that courtesy to witnesses from both political parties, and it should be extended to Mr. Smith.
7: Okay. Your time's up, Senator Kennedy.
4: Well, I'd also like, with respect, Dick, for the chairman to instruct the witness. He's not Bambi's baby brother, okay? He's been around. Everybody knows him. And he was famous or infamous even before he was hired to prosecute President Trump. And I'd like you to instruct him not to filibuster us.
3: Kennedy had a description of Jack Smith, number 59.
4: About Mr. Smith. I'm sure Jesus loves him, but everyone else who believes in the rule of law thinks he's an idiot. He tried very hard to come across today as a, you know, dash riprock type, but he's well known around Washington. He's been hanging around this place since God was a baby. He's a bottom feeder in the Washington swamp. He's a political operative masquerading as a prosecutor. He's the kind of Washingtonian who would unplug your life support to charge his cell phone. I believe that he was following orders given to him by Attorney General Garland. I believe Attorney General Garland hired him to prosecute Donald Trump because they were worried that Donald Trump would run against Joe Biden. And I think Joe Biden told Merrick Garland to do that.
22: Yeah, well, you know, Senator, and one of the things that didn't come up.
3: Now, President Trump became the first president to face a criminal trial, first president to face a criminal trial and be convicted. That was tied to the Stormy Daniels business. He faced nearly 100 criminal charges connected to two federal cases and others. The Supreme Court ruled that a former president could not be prosecuted for, quote, official acts, close quote, taken while in office. Now almost all these charges have been dropped, and the case in Georgia is currently on pause, very likely not to be revived. 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
2: Now back to the Sage, Larry Elder.
3: 888-971-SAGE, 888-971-7243. I am Larry Elder. We are Salem News Channel. We are talking about the examination of Jack Smith, the special prosecutor who prosecuted Trump on two criminal charges, both of which have gone away, at least until President Trump leaves office. Andrea is in San Antonio. Andrea, you're on the Larry Elder Show. Thank you so much for calling.
6: Hi, Larry. I just want to say first that I love your show, and I've been following you for a long time.
3: Thank you.
6: Yes, the only thing is that comment that you made when I was driving from work that you said that the gasoline prices in 1976, where we were paying more than now, although those calculations might be accurate, the truth of the matter is for us, for the consumer, for the worker like me and many others, what we see really is how much can we buy with the same salary, like how much I can afford right now, mm-hmm. and how much I was able to afford, let's say, a year ago.
3: Mm-hmm.
6: So I'm not saying that those other indicators, economic indicators, are not relevant, because they are, like employment or comparisons to the prices of gas and other times. It's just that for the average person like me, for the person who just has basically a salary, what we see is, okay, why right now with the same salary I cannot make all my payments on time? Why is everything so expensive? And I see that every day at the grocery store, and I have to say San Antonio is one of those cities who's still pretty decent and pretty affordable overall,
3: mm-hmm.
6: but the prices at the grocery stores are, Larry, when you get to the register, sometimes you have to start removing some of the items that you buy because you say, wait a minute, it was not my intention to pay $100 for this. And it is expensive. So I just want to say that for the average American, for the person, the hardworking person like me, who all we have is our employment and our work, what we see is that how much more or how much less I can buy today compared to what I used to be able to buy a year ago or 2 years
3: yeah.
6: ago. Does that make sense?
3: Of course it makes sense. There's no question about that. And people that have higher incomes, they don't feel that kind of pressure. They don't feel that kind of pinch. I get it. All I'm saying is that we should just have a little bit of perspective and recognize that things ain't that bad. I mean, life is really, really good. This is an exciting time to be alive. And I believe, Andrea, very strongly that these prices are going to go down pretty quickly once the Iran war gets wrapped up, and it will get wrapped up.
6: Well, thank you. I love that. That's very positive outlook. That's why I love your show. Thank you for saying that. I agree with you, and we're all really hoping that, because right now we're feeling it.
3: I got you. Andrea, thank you so much for calling. I really do appreciate it. No, I don't mean to sound callous. All I'm saying is let's just have to have a little bit of perspective. And wouldn't it be much worse if the Democrats were in charge? I'm Larry Elder.
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11: Fox News, I'm Chris DeMeo. President Trump says the country's leading artificial intelligence companies have signed a safety accord with the administration.
24: Meta CEO Mark Zuckerberg says that means ensuring robust internal and external controls. President Trump says tech firms are also pledging to ensure communities benefit economically from new data centers being built.
11: Fox's Jared Halpern. President Trump campaigning on lower crime rates as the FBI releases its latest data from Operation Summer Heat 2.0.
25: While I can't tell you who to go out there and who to vote for, what I can tell you is you may want to vote for people who don't want socialism. 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
26: From the Weather Center, today will be windy and cooler with periods of rain, some heavy at times. Watch out for flooding as the high will reach 57. Tonight will remain windy with more periods of rain expected as the low dips to 49. Tomorrow, expect clouds to give way to some sun with continued windy conditions and a high of 63. Friday will bring plenty of sunshine with a high of 67. Saturday is set to be mostly sunny and pleasant with a breeze picking up in the afternoon as the high climbs to 76. I'm AccuWeather meteorologist Joe Lundberg for AM 1460 and FM 101.1, The Answer.
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20: Larry Elder here, the sage from South Central, the Prince of Pico Union, the czar of common sense, the great Elderski, Don Lorenzo. Welcome to the program. No.

0: We're talking about the heavy fire from Republican senators who accused Smith of lawfare bias and engaging in a Trump-hating witch hunt. Secretary of State Marco Rubio explained that Trump had no choice but to wage war on Iran. Dems running in swing states and in swing districts are not inviting AOC to campaign with them. Abdul El-Sayed is one big exception. For voters who describe themselves as MAGA, Trump's approval sits at 98%. California Congressman Ro Khanna, probably going to run for president, said if Democrats take back Congress, the Epstein files should be one of our highest priorities. The five UK terror suspects accused of plotting an attack on an Air Force base in the UK used by the US military are already out on bail. All of this and more, 888-971-SAGE, 888-971-7243. This is Senator Ted Cruz, number 56.
1: Do you have any regrets?
2: Regrets regarding my work as special counsel?
1: Yes.
2: Yes. I regret that the people I worked with have been unfairly fired and vilified.
1: Of course,
2: for doing
1: of course.
2: Their jobs.
1: You can't bring yourself. Well, let me say congratulations. Because you have succeeded where Richard Nixon failed, which is weaponizing the Department of Justice and the federal government to go after your political opponents. Congratulations, you are stepping into the shoes of John Mitchell. And yet your abuse is far greater than John Mitchell. And I understand for the rest of your life, you're going to be hailed as a hero in the resistance movement. I assume you have a pink hat somewhere at home. And people will be proud of you for resisting, but I'll tell you what you have done. You have brought the Department of Justice into disrepute because instead of being apolitical, instead of enforcing the law, you willingly were conscripted as a foot soldier for the DNC. And you know what you also did? You reelected President Donald Trump because the American people were disgusted at your willingness to abuse power in partisan ends. Javert from Les Mis would look at you with astonishment. I believe you have no regrets. I believe you have convinced yourself that this witch hunt targeting half the country for partisan ends was justified. Well, let me say, you have brought the Department of Justice into disrepute, and you've done enormous damage. And I believe your conduct represents the most egregious abuse of power in the history of the Department of Justice.
0: Now, again, as to the first criminal investigation, the charges having to do with January 6th, one more time, the president said, I want you to peacefully and patriotically make your voices heard. And he gets prosecuted for trying to orchestrate the overtaking of government. You know, John Eastman is a friend. He's a lawyer who represented Donald Trump when Trump was making challenges in the 2020 election. And John Eastman argued that the VP had the power to set aside certain states if there were questions. Judges did not buy his argument. Most of the cases that Donald Trump brought were ruled on procedural grounds. John Eastman has now been disbarred. He's lost his license to practice law here in California for making arguments. Are you kidding me? But Jack Smith goes after Donald Trump, in my opinion, a persecution, not a prosecution. And by the way, today he didn't back down. The Democrats defended everything he did. He justified everything he did. How do you go after Donald Trump for records when Joe Biden, more records in more places without the ability to declassify them because he was not president? Records he got when he was in the Senate, meaning he got them from a SCIF, a security area where you can't even bring in a pencil. Somehow, some way, Biden had records like that. He's not prosecuted because he's an elderly man with a poor memory. Are you kidding me? And then those other charges. Alvin Bragg. Based on some convoluted theory that somehow the payments to Stormy Daniels, which Trump called legal expenses,

0: this violated a federal law that attached to state crime? One of the legal analysts on CNN, Eli Honig, called it a Frankenstein case, meaning you put together different parts and assemble it in a way nobody has ever seen before. That's a CNN legal analyst saying it was bunk. And then the lawsuit, civil lawsuit brought against him by Letitia James, the AG of New York. Why? She argued that Donald Trump inflated the value of his properties to secure loans from banks. The banks, by the way, were not complaining. Banks have their own appraisers, and if they don't agree with a certain appraisal, they can get their own appraisal and tell Donald Trump that he inflated the amount. If Donald Trump somehow is deserving of being held civilly liable for this, virtually every developer should line up and face similar charges. It's still being appealed. I have no idea why it's taking so long. But on appeal, one judge asked the lawyers for Letitia James whether there had ever been a case brought like this where the alleged victims were not accusing the plaintiff, defendant rather, of victimizing him. And the lawyers for Letitia James had to say, well, answer's no. If Donald Trump had not been reelected, he probably would be in jail. This is Eric Schmidt of Ohio, number 57.
1: Did you go to an NBA game between the Golden State Warriors and the Atlanta Hawks on February 3rd, 2024?
2: I'm sorry, could you say that again?
1: Did you go to an NBA game between the Golden State Warriors and the Atlanta Hawks on February 3rd, 2024?
0: Let me interject here. The reason for this line of questioning is because the Biden administration coordinated with Fannie Lewis in Georgia. Fannie Lewis, of course, was investigating him for allegedly trying to rig the Georgia election. And Judicial Watch sued and found out that there had been coordination between Fannie Lewis and the Biden White House, even though the Biden White House denied it. So now this is about whether or not Jack Smith had any sort of relationship with Fannie Lewis. Did he coordinate anything with Fannie Lewis? Please continue.
2: What city would that be in?
1: Atlanta.
2: No.
1: Okay. So your testimony today is that you did not go to a Hawks game on February 3rd, 2024. Is that correct?
2: I have no recollection of that.
1: Okay. Is it your testimony that you were not in Atlanta on February 3rd, 2024? Let me just give you a little context.
2: Yeah.
1: The day before Fannie Willis came clean with her affair with the prosecutor, you know, the Atlanta prosecutor that was also trying to get Trump, the next day, were you in Atlanta?
2: I do not believe so.
1: Okay, did you ever go to Atlanta during your time as special counsel?
2: I really don't think so. It's possible I flew through the Atlanta airport on the way to Florida, but I do not have a recollection of going to Atlanta. I definitely did not go to a Hawks game. I'm
1: okay.
2: Sure of that.
1: Did you ever meet Nathan Wade or Fannie Willis in your time as special counsel?
2: No.
1: What would you say if I had a series of text messages from your team that said you were in Atlanta at a Warrior-Hawks game on February 3rd, 2024, the day after Willis and Wade announced their affair? I don't think you know that we have this stuff. So
2: yeah.
1: I'll give you a second to process it so you don't, you know, perjure yourself.
2: You just took it down really quick. If I could look at that again.
1: Okay.
3: Mr. Chairman, can we give the witness a copy so he can see what's being read to him?
1: Well, I think you've already sufficiently answered. I want to run through. We'll put it in a follow-up. You can respond. I think you've already perjured yourself, but.
0: Awkward. And again, the Fannie Lewis thing had to do with Donald Trump asking the Secretary of State to, quote, find 11,000 more votes. Not steal them, not manufacture them, not create them out of whole cloth, but make sure you haven't overlooked any other votes that you should have counted. That's it. And it's a criminal prosecution. And the prosecutor, by the way, is having an affair with the lead prosecutor. And it looks as if they may have spent money on vacations and made the taxpayers do it. in coordination with the Biden White House, even though Fani Lewis initially denied it. And Judicial Watch sued. And the records established that there was coordination. 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
1: 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Josh Hawley is a senator from Missouri, number 58.
2: I have to start by saying I think that maybe I underestimated you. I underestimated in particular your comedic talent. I've been watching this whole hearing. I've watched everything you said. I noticed that you began by saying, I have no partisan loyalty. And you repeated over and over and over, there's nothing in your investigation about politics. That's hilarious. In fact, your investigation was all about politics from day one. Your investigation, so-called, your prosecution, so-called, was nothing other than an attempt to interfere politically in a presidential election in the United States of America. You twice indicted a presidential candidate, the leading presidential candidate and a former president of the United States, during a presidential election against all Justice Department policy, against all Justice Department history, something never before seen or contemplated in 250 years of this country's history. You did it anyway, all for the purpose of keeping Donald Trump off the ballot. All for the purpose of denying the voters an opportunity to vote on a former president of the United States and at the time the Republican nominee for president. We've never seen anything like it in our country's history before. If you'd had your way, our elections in this country would be like Russia's, the one they just held. Oh, they had an election, sure. And they had an opposition, sure. It's just that Putin chose the opposition, which is exactly what the Biden Justice Department wanted to do with Donald J. Trump. And that's exactly what you were doing.
1: Let's turn now to Iran. Long day at the office for Mr. Smith. Condoleezza Rice, former Secretary of State, former National Security Advisor, had this to say about Iran. Number 61.
3: Let's keep the blockade in place. The blockade, which I wish we had done earlier, by the way, which is keeping them. Basically, we've said to them, if nobody can come out of the Straits of Hormuz, neither can you. And for them, that's a real problem because they're not going to have a place to store that oil. And so they're going to have to keep, they can't keep producing. Their only source of revenue is their oil. And so when I say be patient, keep the blockade in place, keep the potential threat if they try to rebuild their nuclear program of being able to take it out again if necessary. But I don't think you have to go to full-scale military operations again. I think we can wait.
1: Well, you. By the way, how many other former Biden official, George W. Bush officials, rather, have weighed in on the Iran war? Here's more from Condoleezza Rice, number 62.
3: I think we actually have Iran in a place right now where if we're patient about it, we're going to see an Iranian regime that does have to make some tough choices. You know, they're not at this point producing oil. They can't get their oil out of the Straits of Hormuz. I know that there are effects on our economy, on the international economy, on the price of gasoline. I know that there are those effects. But Iran cannot get a nuclear weapon. This is a terrorist state. That's the only way to describe it. And when you hear Iraqi up there speaking, you have to ask, does he really speak for the Revolutionary Guard? Probably not.
1: Marco Rubio sets out exactly why he feels that President Trump had no choice. Number 52.
4: Person that I've interviewed that would know. And there aren't many that many people that would actually know. You're one of the people that would know. And I'd ask everyone that did know, And they'd all give me the same answer or a version of the same answer, and that is that the president had no choice. The president did not have a choice when it came to Midnight Hammer or Epic Fury. And I ask you this in light of this, is that if that is true, you know, and if everybody's worried about the Strait of Hormuz, what would the Strait of Hormuz look like? What would the Middle East be like if Iran ever achieved their stated goal of getting nuclear weapons?
5: Yeah, so here's what, let me take big to a very basic principle here. What Iran was trying to do is they were trying to build up so many conventional weapons, meaning they'd have so many drones, so many rockets, so many missiles, that nobody could possibly touch them. They would become immune. And behind that shield, behind that conventional shield of weaponry to threaten the entire region, our forces, even Europe, they would then break out towards a nuclear weapon. That was their goal. And what the president had to address is he could not allow them to cross the line of immunity. He could not allow them to reach a point where they had so many missiles, so many drones, and so many weapons that you couldn't do anything militarily about their nuclear program. That's what they were trying to achieve. That's what the president prevented. And he saved the world a tremendous amount of trouble. Now look, the only way we would have found out the opposite is to allow it to happen. And then 5 years from now, everyone would be saying, I can't believe they allowed Iran behind a conventional shield to build and develop a nuclear weapons program, and now you have North Korea in the Middle East. That's what we were on the verge of. That's what the president has prevented, and that's what he has consistently said from the very beginning of this operation. Iran can never have a nuclear weapon, and that's what this whole endeavor has been about from the very beginning. And that's what he's focused on and continues to be focused on. If Iran had a nuclear weapon, they could do whatever they want with the Straits. Think about what we're doing right now. And I think you saw a few minutes ago you were playing videos of Scott Bessent commenting on it. The Straits are opened. There is almost as much oil flowing through the Straits now as before this conflict, with the exception of Iranian oil, which is not getting out. If Iran had a nuclear weapon with which it could threaten its neighbors and the world, no one would be able to do anything about the Straits. They would be able to control the Straits, charge a toll, and decide who got energy and who did not get energy on this planet. That's what they would do if they had a nuclear weapon, and worse. We are talking about a regime that has slaughtered tens, maybe hundreds of thousands of their own people throughout the so-called revolution. If that's what they're willing to do to their own people, imagine what they would do to Americans or others in the region or Israelis or anybody if they had a nuclear weapon. They have no regard for the lives of anyone else. And my last point I want to make about it, oftentimes people make the mistake of equating Iran to a country. It is a country, but the problem with Iran is not the country. The problem with Iran is the revolution, and that's what governs in that country. It's not the government officials you see with the suits on that go on Meet the Press and get this free pass on American media. That's not who we're talking about here. Who calls the shots in Iran are radical Shia clerics with an apocalyptic vision of the future. They believe that it is their religious calling to trigger about the last days of the world and the apocalypse. I know this sounds, you know, to a lot of people watching it, it sounds like something from a movie, but it is the reality. It is the stated purpose of their revolution. People like that can never possess a nuclear weapon because they will use it to blackmail the world and to kill people. It is an unacceptable risk, and President Trump did what other American presidents said but never did, which is prevent Iran from getting one.
1: More on Iran. We come back. 888-971-SAGE. Do not leave town.

0: News. I'm Chris DeMeo. President Trump says the country's leading artificial intelligence companies have signed a safety accord with the administration.
1: Meta CEO Mark Zuckerberg says that means ensuring robust internal and external controls. President Trump says tech firms are also pledging to ensure communities benefit economically from new data centers being built.
0: Fox's Jared Halpern. President Trump campaigning on lower crime rates as the FBI releases its latest data from Operation Summer Heat 2.0.
2: While I can't tell you who to go out there and who to vote for, what I can tell you is you may want to vote for people who don't want socialism. You may want people who don't want a police state. You may want to vote for people who back the blue, who fund law enforcement, who put terrorists and rapists and drug dealers in prison where they belong, and who manhunt people who wish to harm our way of life.
0: FBI Director Kash Patel on Fox's Hannity. 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
4: From the Weather Center, today will be windy and cooler with periods of rain, some heavy at times. Watch out for flooding as the high will reach 57. Tonight will remain windy with more periods of rain expected as the low dips to 49. Tomorrow, expect clouds to give way to some sun with continued windy conditions and a high of 63. Friday will bring plenty of sunshine with a high of 67. Saturday is set to be mostly sunny and pleasant with a breeze picking up in the afternoon as the high climbs to 76. I'm AccuWeather meteorologist Joe Lundberg for AM 1460 and FM 101.1, The Answer.
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7: Ronald Reagan understood that freedom sometimes requires more than quiet diplomacy. It requires moral clarity. On June 12, 1987, standing before the Brandenburg Gate in a divided Berlin, Reagan issued a direct challenge to Soviet leader Mikhail Gorbachev. "Mr. Gorbachev, tear down this wall." The Berlin Wall was more than concrete and barbed wire. It represented a system that restricted movement, divided families, and denied millions the freedoms Americans often take for granted. Reagan refused to treat that division as permanent. He understood that free nations must be willing to identify the difference between liberty and oppression, and have the courage to say so. 2 years later, the Berlin Wall fell. Freedom survives when people refuse to accept tyranny as inevitable. So when freedom is challenged today, will we have the courage to defend it with the same clarity?
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10: 888-971-SAGE, 888-971-7243. I am Larry Elder, Salem News Channel. We'll talk about the midterms in a few minutes, but here's back to Iran and Secretary of State Marco Rubio explaining that Trump had no choice.
11: Back to Scott Bessent's comments, he said their Iranians' ability to raise cash and their ability, or they'll have nothing left to trade in 2 weeks, while simultaneously the foreign minister of Iran is talking about drawing up a doomsday war scenario plan. Look, they peddle propaganda regularly, but are we that close to seeing the Iranians bankrupt? We know inflation is about 500%. Half the adult workforce is out of work. and bare necessities are in very short supply. Are they really that close to being bankrupted?
12: Yeah, I mean, I think they are there now, and they're heading there fast to a cataclysm. And they've never been good economically. It's sad, by the way, because Iran is a country with tremendous potential. Its people are incredible people, hardworking people, smart, industrious, with an ancient history to fall back on and have achieved many things. At one point, Iran was one of the most prosperous countries in the Middle East before the radical clerics took over. So it's a very sad situation. Their economy now is a cataclysm. But here's the other point people don't realize. This is not simply about imposing economic costs on this regime. Every dollar that Iran has, what they have done over the last 30 years is anytime they get money, be it under Obama sanction relief, be it under economic selling of oil and gas or whatever, they don't use that money to build hospitals. They don't use that money to build roads. They don't use that money to improve the life of the Iranian people. They use that money to do two things: build weapons for themselves and export the revolution. They use the money to fund Hezbollah. They use the money to fund Hamas. They use the money to fund Shia militias in Iraq. That's what they use. They use the money to sponsor terrorism and assassination plots all over the world. And so every penny that they get into their hands is money that they use for purposes of these malign activities. And so when you're denying them money through oil sales and sanctions, you're not just punishing them, you are preventing them from getting access to money that they will use to try and kill Americans and others around the world and their own people and build weapons and threaten the world and ultimately break out to a nuclear weapon program.
11: Let me ask you about President Xi's visit.
10: Okay. General Keith Kellogg is a former national security advisor. Here's his assessment of what's going on. Number 63.
13: Well, I think that should be in the game plan, because that's how you kind of conduct a war, and this is really a war. We've done that before. We've done it in the past. We know how to do it. We know where to find him. We know that we should just take out the leadership. What that causes, though, just so you'll know, that causes a problem, because then who do you talk to? You talk to Joe Smith, who's the current, runs a current bazaar, or do you talk to a leader? And there's only a few leaders left inside the Iranian Republic that we know of.
10: Jim Hanton is with the Middle East Forum, number 65.
14: I think 2 weeks they have to make a decision as to they want to escalate, you know, and potentially make some final October surprise style attacks and see if somehow that throws us off balance. It hasn't previously. Or they decide they want to survive. And it is a question of pure survival. They don't have any resources left. They don't have the capacity to even do any damage in the Strait of Hormuz, let alone anywhere else that is sufficient to stop President Trump from and Secretary Bessent from finishing that stranglehold they put on.
10: Peter Schweitzer is an investigative reporter and author, number 34.
15: Well, look, I think if you look at both of these countries, Trump's hard line is leading to fragmentation and disorientation in these countries. In Iran, they're openly feuding now. You had the top military aide to the Iranian president, General Safavi, come out and say, we needed to negotiate with the Americans or we're going to destroy our country. He was immediately attacked by the Revolutionary Guards, who said no negotiations with the Americans. Now members of parliament have jumped in and accused the IRGC of destroying the country. This is happening openly in the Iranian public. If you look at China, Xi flew here over the last 2 years. More than 45 generals in China's military have gone missing. They've been disappeared. Six of them sit on the Central Military Commission, which is the most important political body in the entire country. Jesse, if you were running China, you would want to be the head of that commission before you were the head of the Chinese Communist Party or president of the country. That committee has 8 members. 6 of them have been purged. The only 2 that are left are Xi and the guy that he had investigating the other people. So the hard line is working. It's leading to fragmentation in the leadership. It's very similar to what Ronald Reagan did in the 1980s, disorientation in the Kremlin, and we all know how that ended. So this looks very, very good right now for Donald Trump.
10: Again, the bottom line is, was Iran close to acquiring the capacity to make a bomb? And according to the negotiators, the Iranian negotiators said that we have enough to make 11 bombs. Back to that in just a second. Now, whether you're climbing the corporate ladder, launching a new project, or just looking for that extra edge, your brain is, of course, your most valuable asset. 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
10: 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Secretary Scott Bessent talked about the diminution of Iran's military production network, number 54.
23: Substantially destroyed much of their missile and drone capability, but more importantly, 85 or 90% of their factories. Now we have what President Trump calls the wall of steel, the blockade. Nothing is going in or coming out. Importantly, on nothing coming in, can you imagine, Larry, a Iran has third most energy assets in the world, but they have to, because of the neglect over the past 47 years, they have to import gasoline. So now there are gasoline lines. Then our operation, Economic Outcast, and I will tell you that our partners have been great. We have shut down three banks, and we tell everyone, we know who you are, you know who you are, and we have people's attention. We have many more new authorities now, whether it's on crypto, on the airlines, maritime, and we are enforcing those. We've shut down the Iranian airlines. They are isolated from the world. They are a pariah state, and my job is to make sure that when they come with a deal, that they want to stick to it. They did not stick to the MOU, and next time, if there is a deal, and that's at President Trump's discretion, that they will stick to it because they are on their knees.
10: Regarding President Trump, here's what he said about Iran, number 38.
0: President, midterm elections less than 4 weeks away.
1: Yeah.
0: Should motorists, should truckers expect elevated gas and diesel prices between now and then?
1: When the war ends, two things are going to happen. Number, the one thing already has happened is Iran will never have a nuclear weapon. That's a very big thing. Because if you want to see turmoil and a travesty, let them take out a city with a nuclear weapon. I'm not only talking about Israel and big parts of the Middle East, but let them hit us with a nuclear weapon. For all those stupid people that think it's okay, I deal with them. And they are crazy. There's no question about it. They are very crazy people. I tell them that all the time. I said, you're crazy, man. But
10: the president says they have no economy. Value of their money is valueless. Number 46.
1: If you look at their economy, it's gone. They have no economy. The value of their money is, as they say, valueless. We have inflation. They have inflation now of close to 300%. I heard 318% as of this morning, 300, meaning their money shot, their economy shot, their military shot. They're in trouble.
2: Yeah. Are strikes before midterms still on the table for you?
1: I don't want to say that.
2: Okay.
1: I don't want to say that. I mean, it's possible, but I just don't want to say that.
10: Marco Rubio talks about what Iran actually did with all the money they were given by foreign entities, nonprofits, USAID kind of money, number 50.
12: Yeah, I mean, I think they are there now, and they're heading there fast to a cataclysm. And they've never been good economically. It's sad, by the way, because Iran is a country with tremendous potential. Its people are incredible people, hardworking people, smart, industrious, with an ancient history to fall back on and have achieved many things. At one point, Iran was one of the most prosperous countries in the Middle East before the radical clerics took over. So it's a very sad situation. Their economy now is a cataclysm. But here's the other point people don't realize. This is not simply about imposing economic costs on this regime. Every dollar that Iran has, what they have done over the last 30 years is anytime they get money, be it under Obama sanction relief, be it under economic selling of oil and gas or whatever, they don't use that money to build hospitals. They don't use that money to build roads. They don't use that money to improve the life of the Iranian people. They use that money to do two things: build weapons for themselves and export the revolution. They use the money to fund Hezbollah. They use the money to fund Hamas. They use the money to fund Shia militias in Iraq. That's what they use. They use the money to sponsor terrorism and assassination plots all over the world. And so every penny that they get into their hands is money that they use for purposes of these malign activities. And so when you're denying them money through oil sales and sanctions, you're not just punishing them. You are preventing them from getting access to money that they will use to try and kill Americans and others around the world and their own people and build weapons and threaten the world and ultimately break out to a nuclear weapon program.
10: Coming up, we're going to talk about the midterms, and President Trump has barred Harvard from getting money from government based on their DEI policies that are flat out illegal. A Harvard law professor not happy with that, and he was challenged on how conservatives are discriminated against. John Grassley from Iowa, on the phone records, Jack Smith subpoenaed, number 72.
17: Required financial information. As I sit here right now, I cannot recite to you every subpoena we issued. I can tell you why we issued subpoenas, and it was to conduct a criminal investigation of one of the most serious crimes that's ever happened in our nation's history. I had a duty to collect facts.
4: Let me say, indeed you did, and you answered yes. Accordingly, to protect disclosures to my office, you obtained at least 4,782 donor checks. Many of those checks were $5 to $10. The list includes checks from constituents in every state of every single member of this committee, both Republicans and Democrats. It included 42 checks from Iowans who dared to donate money to Republicans. No matter what you say, there is no legitimate basis for what you did, especially since your staff killed an investigation into the Clinton campaign. Donations to Republican groups wasn't necessary for your investigation, which is proved out by the fact that it was not mentioned in your public report. Now the Justice Department, the FBI, will forever possess thousands of people's address, phone number, bank and bank account number, bank routing number, and a copy of their true signature. Every member of this committee ought to be outraged for what happened to their constituents. I hope my Democratic colleagues will join me in this outrage. Question number three. In October last year, I asked you this question, but you never responded. Did you ever use a personal device for work purposes to include communications such as email, text?
10: More on this in a minute. Batavia, Illinois, 2:40 in the morning. A woman sees a flashlight and a shadow outside her window. Police say the man in her backyard was a registered sex offender. A military court convicted him in 2024. He'd taken a sailor's key card, let himself into her bedroom, and watched her sleep. He never met the woman in Batavia. He saw her on social media, researched her, and found her home address. 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

0: back to the sage, Larry Elder.
1: For work purposes, to include communications such as email, text, or creation or editing of work product? If so, do you commit to providing that material to the committee? If not, are you testifying that you've complied with all federal record requirements?
2: Yes. When I first became special counsel, I did not have a government phone or government computer. And so in the initial days when I was appointed and I was still living in the Netherlands, I did use a personal device and email.
3: 888-971-SAGE, 888-971-7243. I am Larry Elder. We are Salem News Channel. How are the midterms shaping up? And a professor from Harvard, not happy that Donald Trump defunded Harvard from federal dollars anyway because of Harvard's discriminatory DEI policies. And he's challenged over his skepticism that conservatives are actually being discriminated against. All of this and more, 888-971-SAGE. Ken is in Boise, Idaho. Ken, you're on the Larry Elder Show. Thank you for calling.
4: Hi, Larry. Glad to talk to you.
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4: Hey, I wanted to ask you about Nick Shirley and how can Gavin Newsom get away with passing a law that's specifically keeping him from his First Amendment rights? Do you know how that can happen, and why can't the Supreme Court step in and nullify it?
3: Well, it will. It's being challenged already in courts as we speak. It's been dubbed the Nick Shirley Act that prevents him from going in there and exposing the fraud that's going on in California. Rather than celebrating Nick Shirley for exposing the fraud, they're going after him for exposing the fraud. And yet you have Democrats claiming that they care about fraud. Here is the man who wants to be Speaker, Hakeem Jeffries, number 44.
5: What I'm saying, and of course, as Democrats, we've repeatedly made clear that we actually are authentically interested in dealing with waste, fraud, or abuse where it exists. And we certainly have seen an unprecedented amount of waste, fraud, abuse, and corruption unleashed on the American people by Donald Trump and the Trump cartel.
3: So the fraud that's going on in Minnesota, for example, committed by Somalians, is because of Donald Trump and the Trump cartel. I mean, this is just unbelievable. The health care fraud in California is because of Donald Trump and the Trump cartel. All the fraud and abuse that Dr. Oz has uncovered is because of Donald Trump's corruption and the Trump cartel. Just wait and see what happens if these guys ever take control of the House and of the Senate. Endless investigations. What kind of policy do they have to tackle their so-called number one issue, which is affordability? All of this and more, 888-971-SAGE, 888-971-7243, the Trump cartel. I'm Larry Elder.
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9: Just internal and external controls. President Trump says tech firms are also pledging to ensure communities benefit economically from new data centers being built.
10: Fox's Jared Halpern. President Trump campaigning on lower crime rates as the FBI releases its latest data from Operation Summer Heat 2.0.
11: While I can't tell you who to go out there and who to vote for, what I can tell you is you may want to vote for people who don't want socialism. You may want people who don't want a police state. You may want to vote for people who back the blue, who fund law enforcement, who put terrorists and rapists and drug dealers in prison where they belong, and who manhunt people who wish to harm our way of life.
10: FBI Director Kash Patel on Fox's Hannity. 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
12: From the Weather Center, today will be windy and cooler with periods of rain, some heavy at times. Watch out for flooding as the high will reach 57. Tonight will remain windy with more periods of rain expected as the low dips to 49. Tomorrow, expect clouds to give way to some sun with continued windy conditions and a high of 63. Friday will bring plenty of sunshine with a high of 67. Saturday is set to be mostly sunny and pleasant with a breeze picking up in the afternoon as the high climbs to 76. I'm AccuWeather meteorologist Joe Lundberg for AM 1460 and FM 101.1, The Answer.
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3: 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I am Larry Elder. 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Democrats running in swing states and in swing districts are not inviting AOC to campaign with them. Abdul El-Sayed is one big exception. For voters who describe themselves as MAGA, Trump has an approval rating of 98%. California Congressman Ro Khanna said if Democrats take back Congress, the Epstein files should be one of our highest

0: looking. All of this and more, 888-971-SAGE. One of the things that the Democrats will attempt to do, were they to take control, is to make sure that Israel gets absolutely no money from us, no assistance from us, no help from us, none whatsoever, even after October 7. Matt Tardio is a conservative podcaster, number 51.
1: Just on any human level, when you look at the devastation, can you still justify this as a proportionate response to October the 7th?
2: Well, I think when you look at it and you ask, like, justification, we got to look and say, okay, well, what do we do about the situation? I think even Dave would agree, Pierce, I think you would agree that October 7th deserves some sort of a response, and what are you going to do about it? Dave was fairly accurate. He did. He gave a generous account, which was 50,000 Hamas fighters inside of Gaza, you know, about October 7th. The U.S., Israelis put him about 40,000 in a population of 2.1 to 2.2 million. When you take that into account and you say, okay, well, it's not just the trigger pullers, which is the figure that he was pulling up, but it's also the support network that goes into it. You have underground and auxiliary forces, each of which is going to be considered a valid military target. And that's going to bring up about an additional 10x the actual number that's on the ground as far as trigger pullers go. So your support network is about 10x that of what your fighters are when it goes down to this insurgency. So you're actually looking at about 25% of the population inside of Gaza that in some way, shape, or form participates directly as a valid military target. In September of last year, I sat down with Brigadier General Benny Gall, who is at the time in charge of ground operations over inside of the Gaza Strip. And what was very interesting was I asked the same thing that you just did. I brought enough stuff. I am packed and I'm ready to go. You guys are about to assault Gaza City. I want to be embedded and move along with the unit. I'll hang out in the back. I got denied. I got told no. I was able to go to one of the GHF distribution points over inside Gaza, where I was able to see, you know, thousands upon thousands of people line up in an orderly fashion, get all of their food. It was actually really interesting to be able to see. I live streamed the entire thing. It's up over my YouTube channel. But the most interesting thing that came out of my meeting with Benny Gall was that I got to see some old target packages from about a year prior over inside of Gaza. And I don't think there was a square block inside of Gaza that didn't have what would be considered a valid military target, if not two to three of them on each and every block. And so the real question is, how do you combat something like this? If we look at the 2024 survey from the Palestinian Center Policy and Survey Research, 70% of the civilians inside of Gaza supported October 7th. Over 90% of them, all right, 90 plus percent of them did not feel at all like a single atrocity was committed. And over 85% of those Palestinians inside Gaza and the West Bank, they went to 151 different locations and surveyed 10 different people at each location, both the West Bank and Gaza. And out of all of the people that saw the videos, 85 plus percent didn't think that a single atrocity was committed. And I think that's appalling. I think it's shocking. But what's even more shocking is that you don't have the Egyptians allowing them to go into the Sinai Peninsula. They're not allowing them to go in and set up a camp. Nobody wants to take these people really anywhere. And so the question is, why does that destruction exist? And that's a much tougher conversation. You know, the conversation that we should be having is, how do we solve that problem? Because that is a very real issue. So why are we focused on this destruction? Because that destruction is valid military infrastructure that is being taken out, or terrorist infrastructure. I don't care how you look at it. It's under all the regulations, policies, international law you just stated. They all fall within there. Once you use a building, whether it's civilian, et cetera, for military purposes, it loses its protected status. And Israel doesn't have to sit back and wait for rockets to be launched at them before they end up taking other situations out. So the question, I guess, is what is the proper way forward? And this is why I think Donald Trump's plan is going to fail, personally, because we're not addressing the people issue that's on the ground. Israel's attacking the terrain issue, but they're not attacking the people issue. And I'm talking about the mentality that is, like, run rampant throughout Gaza.
0: Every square block, one or two valid military targets. 70% of the population, Gaza, supports October 7. Don't believe that October 7 was horrific. Was a horror show. This is what Israel is dealing with. Now let's turn to the midterms. Just in case you thought that Donald Trump was losing support among MAGA voters, think again. This is Harry Enten of CNN, number 35.
3: Okay, MAGA GOP on Trump. In the 2024 election versus Kamala Harris, he got 99% of the MAGA GOP vote. Perhaps surprisingly, I might have thought it would be 100%, but it was 99%. Compare that to his approval rating now with the MAGA GOP. It's 98%. That is, there's been no real

0: decline in MAGA support. These folks say that they're going to vote for congressional Republicans come the midterm elections. Again, that's the 99% that Trump got against Kamala Harris. Look now, in terms of the congressional vote, 98% of them say they're going to be voting for House Republican candidates. So that support is actually really holding up strong. It's really, really strong when it comes to MAGA GOP and the Republicans holding on to that vote.
1: Now, the popularity of socialism among Democrats exceeds the population of capitalism. Zoran Mamdani, of course, is a socialist. Here's what he says, number 27.
2: The thing is, other Democrats are concerned. Not everybody believes that America is ready on a national level to necessarily elect people who are on the left. And will it translate on a national level? And will the midterms not just be a referendum on Trump, but a referendum on the democratic socialists of America?
3: I think this will absolutely translate on a national level. And the reason that I believe that is, while we are an exceptional city, as the greatest city in the world, we also know that the struggles that New Yorkers are facing are the struggles that working class Americans are facing across the country. I often say that there's only one majority in this country, it's the working class, and their inability to afford housing, childcare, even public transit, that is something that goes beyond any one city.
1: Meanwhile, rents in New York City, all time high. These are the people that they want to put in charge. And Ro Khanna from California, probably going to run for president. He says people like that are the future of the party. Number 24.
4: You see the seeds of a real progressive movement. And I believe that there's going to be transformative change after Trump. I believe it's setting it up for a new progressive era. And these leaders are going to be pushing our progressive caucus that way and our party that way. It's no longer going to be one-offs of progressives on television or on the media. Now you're going to have a block of probably 20, 30 very movement-oriented progressives in the Congress, which is fantastic.
1: Now think about that. 20 or 30 people like that in Congress. You think Mike Johnson is having difficulty herding cats on the Republican side? You know, the Freedom Caucus. Imagine a Speaker Hakeem Jeffries, assuming he becomes Speaker, having to deal with 20 or 30 people like Chevalier, like AOC, like Ilhan Omar. They will be the margin of victory or defeat on any given bill. Here's what Kamala Harris and a podcaster named Big Boy said about conservatives, number 20.
5: Do you ever wake up and be like, ah, today's the day? Do you get those where you just need to stretch out like, oh my God, here we go again?
6: Like, wake up and say, these are crazy?
5: Yes.
6: Mm-hmm. Yes.
5: So we probably be doing the same thing. I know I'm at the crib like, what the
1: Do I wake up and say these mother effers are crazy? Yeah. And she's not talking about the DSA people. I'm talking about conservatives. People who believe that taxes are too high, should be lowered. Passed a big, beautiful bill. Made the tax cuts permanent. 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
9: 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It requires moral clarity. On June 12, 1987, standing before the Brandenburg Gate in a divided Berlin, Reagan issued a direct challenge to Soviet leader Mikhail Gorbachev. Mr. Gorbachev, tear down this wall. The Berlin Wall was more than concrete and barbed wire. It represented a system that restricted movement, divided families, and denied millions the freedoms Americans often take for granted. Reagan refused to treat that division as permanent. He understood that free nations must be willing to identify the difference between liberty and oppression, and have the courage to say so. 2 years later, the Berlin Wall fell. Freedom survives when people refuse to accept tyranny as inevitable. So when freedom is challenged today, will we have the courage to defend it with the same clarity?
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1: 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The pollster statistician guy named Harry Enten at CNN says Trump is in quote-unquote big trouble with young voters, number 64.
0: Yeah, you know, I'm a big fan of the 1992 film My Cousin Vinny. The Utes, And Donald Trump is in big trouble with the youths. That's what we're talking about here. I mean, just take a look here. Underage 30, Trump's net approval rating. You know, back in October of 2024, the retrospective approval rating for Donald Trump among those under the age of 30, they weren't great, but it wasn't terrible either. Minus 7 points. He actually put in a historically strong performance with those voters under the age of 30 for a Republican presidential candidate. But look where it is today. Down it goes into the kiddie pool. Look at this. Minus 47 points. That is a shift, Kate Baldwin. I can do this math. It is a 40-point shift.
6: I was like, wait.
1: 40-point shift. Still, as the House Whip Tom Emmer, Republican of Minnesota, puts it, number 31.
20: What would you say to some Republican voters who may be frustrated about the Iran war or affordability who might be considering sitting this one out?
21: Look, first off, that's unacceptable. The problem with midterms is usually the party in the White House, the voters are happy because they got what they wanted. In this case, you got a sealed border. You don't have illegals coming across the border anymore. You've got a president who's a law and order president. You've got the lowest rate of crime and specifically violent homicides in 100 years. You've got the greatest tax cut that's ever been passed, made permanent. All of these things. That being said, Mike, $4 gas and $6 diesel is unacceptable. Remember, Republicans and Donald J. Trump have been trying to fix the mess that Joe Biden and Democrats created just a little bit more than 18 months ago when he took control of the White House. And I'll just finish it with, we all agree, $4 gas, $6 diesel, unacceptable. We're working on it. But it's not enough to vote for a communist, Mike.
1: And here's President Trump's midterm address, number 43.
22: Thank you so much. You have a lot of upcoming Republican rallies. You're heading to Oklahoma, you're heading to Alabama, Ohio. What is your message to voters heading into the midterms?
23: We have great people, and we're running against communists, lunatics, socialists. We're running against people that are going to open up the water. We have a border that just came out 17 months in a row. We have no people coming in, zero, which is hard to believe even, but that's what it is. I don't put out the numbers. And we have a strong border. We have the best economy, the biggest investment in the history of our country. Think of that. $21 trillion is being invested. With China, it's $3 trillion. With Biden from the last, it was $0.5 trillion. For 4 years, it would have been negative, or $21 trillion, the biggest amount in history. And that money's building plants, like today, as an example. I don't know, this number is a big number, $18 billion. I don't even think we're including that number. But we have $21 trillion being invested in our country. We have the highest number of jobs in the history of the United States of America. We have the best crime numbers in the history of our country, despite the fact that they allowed 25 million people, many of whom were criminals, into our country. We have the best murder. It's not a nice thing to say, but the murders are lower than at any time since 1900. So we have the best crime numbers. We have the best economic numbers. We have Iran. We'll never have a nuclear weapon. We're going to win that war very soon. That'll be over. And the gas prices will come tumbling down. So nobody else could have done that. Nobody else. If the Democrats took in, the border will be opened immediately. And you have millions of people pouring through just like it was before. That's the most horrible thing I've ever seen.
1: And he is launching a new website called America.gov that allows people to easily change their last name after marriage. Remember the objection to voter ID was because, well, it's too hard to do that. Number 53.
24: 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The future of chat conversation will include an action. You'll be able to change your name right on the platform. Let's click start and see what happens. And just like that, America.gov goes to work. This would have taken weeks of your time, multiple filings, cutting across different agencies' websites. That's if you even knew where to start. So all you have to do is focus on what matters. Enter your new name, drop in your marriage certificate, and there you have it. In a few keystrokes, your name chain is submitted. enjoy the honeymoon. It's pretty cool, right? I see a lot of smiles over here. But let's not stop there. The site is like a good hotel concierge.
1: Someone suggested to Trump that this is the biggest thing he's done since he's been president, to which Trump said, number 70.
2: The most incredible things that your government has done. I don't think so. I think it's damn good. But somebody said, sir, this is going to be the single biggest thing you've done in government. I said, I don't think so. But it's damn good, okay? It's just another thing. Just another thing. Sir, there's no question this will be the biggest thing you've ever... If it is the biggest thing I've ever done, I've done a job as president, okay? But you know what? It's damn good.
1: And here's what the president said about data centers, number 60.
2: Well, there's a belief that there should be tremendous self-regulation, and we automatically have regulation with the Department of Justice, the FBI, all of that. But the self-regulation is very important. There's something else that was discussed, and that's local communities. This is a group that loves local communities. They love our country. And they're going to work with local communities for the data centers in particular. And they're going to work to make the community happy. That might be supplying oil and gas. It might be supplying education. It may be helping teachers along financially, helping people along financially. And they've all agreed that that's a very positive. Nobody really thought of it. And it's a very positive thing. So you're going to see data centers are going to be very popular because this is the group, and they're the ones that want to. And they're also the ones that want to see communities that are safe and happy. And they're going to make communities very, very happy. Otherwise, they'll be forced to go overseas or other locations. But even in America, there are so many people that want data centers. You know, the areas with data centers have become very rich. People have become very rich. Their taxes have gone down, not up. And a lot of good things have happened. But these people and others having to do with the data centers that you've been reading so much about, I think they're going to do things for the community that will be really financially beneficial and otherwise beneficial.
3: Fox News, I'm Chris DeMeo. President Trump says the country's leading artificial intelligence companies have signed a safety accord with the administration.
4: Meta CEO Mark Zuckerberg says that means ensuring robust internal and external controls. President Trump says tech firms are also pledging to ensure communities benefit economically from new data centers being built.
3: Fox's Jared Halpern. President Trump campaigning on lower crime rates as the FBI releases its latest data from Operation Summer Heat 2.0.
5: While I can't tell you who to go out there and who to vote for, what I can tell you is you may want to vote for people who don't want socialism. You may want people who don't want a police state. You may want to vote for people who back the blue, who fund law enforcement, who put terrorists and rapists and drug dealers in prison where they belong, and who manhunt people who wish to harm our way of life.
3: FBI Director Kash Patel on Fox's Hannity. 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
7: From the Weather Center, today will be windy and cooler with periods of rain, some heavy at times. Watch out for flooding as the high will reach 57. Tonight will remain windy with more periods of rain expected as the low dips to 49. Tomorrow, expect clouds to give way to some sun with continued windy conditions and a high of 63. Friday will bring plenty of sunshine with a high of 67. Saturday is set to be mostly sunny and pleasant with a breeze picking up in the afternoon as the high climbs to 76. I'm AccuWeather meteorologist Joe Lundberg for AM 1460 and FM 101.1, The Answer.
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0: Don't miss one of the most powerful documentaries of the year, Can You Hear Me Now, featuring Charlie Kirk. 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I am Larry Elder. We are Salem News Channel. The left freaked out when John Fetterman made a slip and referred to himself as a, quote, lifelong Republican. Number 26.
1: We have a few questions for you from the audience. One is from Kahindi from Dallas, and they ask, why not become an independent?
2: Because I'm a lifelong Republican.
3: Democrat.
2: That's
3: a moment right there.
0: What does that tell you? I'm a lifelong Republican. And the other guy had to say Democrat. How many people have said Trump is having a cognitive decline? Really? 2-3 press conferences a day, doing this, doing that. The man does not sleep. Number 30.
4: So these are long days, but I seem to be able to handle it, right? These are long days. People said, really? I said, I'm having dinner at 10 o'clock tonight. So we travel all over the world and we have dinner, but that's all right.
0: And what do they intend to do if they get in charge? This is Rokana, number 39.
5: Should be one of our highest priorities. This is not about politics. This is about survivors who have been denied justice for decades. And this is about a group of wealthy and powerful men who either raped or trafficked or abused young girls and have not paid the price, have not had any consequence. There has not been a single prosecution, Casey, in the United States of America, even as people are being prosecuted around the world. So we need to demand the release of the remaining files. Thomas Massie and I have an Epstein 2.0 bill, which we expect will pass in the lame duck. We already have 218 signatures. And we need to empower the attorney generals to be able to prosecute. And we need to demand the Department of Justice begin prosecution.
0: Now, I think the Epstein survivors absolutely deserve justice. But are you really telling me that Joe Biden sat on this thing for 4 years, even though it had damning information about Donald Trump? Please. This is your priority? Meanwhile, Trump is talking about his achievements. Number 40.
6: The press is not, nobody hears that we have more people working today than at any time in our country's history. Nobody hears we have the best poverty numbers in history. We have the best poverty, meaning the lowest. We have the best poverty numbers. Nobody hears that individuals are making more money per capita, per individual, than at any time. Nobody hears about your 401k. So we've had 82 record stock days on all the exchanges, 82 in a little more than a year and a half, right? And people don't hear that. Nobody hears that your 401ks, you mostly have 401ks, right? Check your 401ks. You're up double in 1 year. And nobody talks about that. Nobody talks about the border. I can't even talk about it. My people are sure nobody cares about the border. I got elected because of the border. And now, because it's so good, one of my people was fantastic, said, sir, the people don't care about the border anymore. When I got elected very much on the border, and a lot of other reasons, so inflation. They had the worst inflation in history. The inflation's coming way down. And when you see what happens, as soon as that war ends, inflation's going to be eradicated totally. But nobody talks about that. Gas is going to go way down. And it's already, you know, if you look, I think, Peter, this is 100%. So we wiped out Iran's military. We wiped out just about everything they have. And nobody talks about the fact that Iran will never have a nuclear weapon. Nobody talks about the fact that we had the worst inflation in history. Nobody talks about the fact that Biden paid, you were paying much more for gasoline. Let's talk about all these, you know, everything. Under Biden, you paid much more for gasoline than they're paying now. And what I did is I went to war to stop one of the worst things that could ever happen to the world, to us, but to the world. Israel would be wiped out right now. There would be no Israel. There'd be no Middle East. And then the rockets and the bombs would start coming our way and Europe's way. And I stopped it. And this gentleman is spending $18 billion in Iowa. He would say, I'm going to take a pass on the United States. I'm not going to spend 18 because we would have had a lunatic and a lunatic country running around with nuclear weapons because the power is so great.
0: We come back. Harvard professor unhappy that Donald Trump stopped funding for Harvard and his challenge over his skepticism that conservatives are being discriminated against. I'm Larry Elder.
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0: 888-971-SAGE, 888-971-7243, Larry Elder, Salem News Channel. Now, Kamala Harris, of course, she has a plan for the midterms. Number 48.
18: I'll speak for myself. None of us achieve success without that level of profound support and reinforcement.
19: Yes, yes.
18: Right? Around not only a memory of legacy and the path on which you stand that was was charted long before you, but also giving you some sense of pride in what can be the destiny and was the destiny that so many fought for.
19: Yeah.
18: Right?
19: Yeah.
0: We need an interpreter. Let me hear it again.
18: I'll speak for myself. None of us achieve success without that level of profound support and reinforcement.
19: Yes, yes.
18: Right? Around not only a memory of legacy and the path on which you stand that was was charted long before you. But also giving you some sense of pride in what can be the destiny and was the destiny that so many fought for.
19: Yeah.
18: Right?
19: Yeah.
0: My favorite part about her is she'll say something utterly incomprehensible. Don't understand a blooming thing she says. Then she'll go, right? Right? Which requires you to go, yeah. Right? Okay, Steven Crowder is a very popular YouTube channel, 6 million subscribers. He debated a Harvard law professor over Trump's defunding of Harvard. Trump defunded Harvard because Trump believes, correctly, that Harvard was discriminating against conservatives, had DEI, which is a violation of the 14th Amendment, and Harvard funds were withheld, research funds that the taxpayers were giving them. So Stephen Crowder debated law professor Randall Kennedy about this. Number 49.
20: Let me ask you a couple of things. The Trump government, you said, is the greatest threat, and I know I talked about that in my opening statement. They're shutting down Harvard?
21: They're attempting to.
20: How's that?
21: They're attempting to. They.
20: How's that?
21: They withdrew
20: funding
21: billions, or at least attempted to. If it hadn't been for the federal courts,
20: sure,
21: billions of dollars would, without due process, with no attentiveness to the law, would have been withdrawn from Harvard University.
20: Okay. The only reason I ask is because I'm confused. Because you also said private institution.
21: Harvard University is a private institution.
20: Okay. So how does the federal government withhold billions?
21: The federal government provides funding to private and public universities, especially research universities. And by the way, at these research universities, we're talking the parts of the university that gets the most funding.
20: From the government.
21: From the federal government. Yeah. From the federal government.
20: Privately.
21: These are private institutions.
20: Sure.
21: That are doing, that compete. They're not just giving the money willy-nilly. The government says, we have a problem. We would like to conquer disease. We want to provide funding to the scientists out there in America who we think will do the best job of helping, of conquering disease. Harvard scientists, Harvard affiliates, compete for this money. This money was allotted to them, and the federal government, the Trump administration, says because of putative deficiencies in other parts of the university, we are going to stop you from getting this money. That's what I was talking about.
20: So I very much appreciate that you answered. Yeah. So the general, so it would put you guys like where Hillsdale is, or Liberty, a university that doesn't receive public funding that actually is a private institution. Also, that funding would be, by the way, allocated to other universities who would conduct the research and not have things like racially discriminatory admissions practices, not have litmus tests for faculty to guarantee that there's an ideological monolith. So I want to be clear. A pause on taxpayer dollar funding is not censorship. You pay, you decide. The taxpayer pays. They have a right to have a say, as does the Supreme Court. So that's the kind of reason that has led to 99%. I'd like to ask you this. Do you believe that that's organic, 99? The lowest you'll find is 95, 94, double, triple the disinvitations of conservatives, 36 years running as far as commencement speakers, conservatives less than 17% feeling free to speak out. Do you think that maybe, for example, what the Trump administration has said you can't do anymore, and I know that it ended before the Trump administration because you saw the writing on the wall, but like requiring all incoming faculty in an entire department or those who want to be promoted within the faculty to sign a DEI pledge. Does the taxpayer, the ambassador of the taxpayer, have the right to say, well, if you want to do that, you pay your own way. Reach into your $60 billion endowment.
0: And a audience member asked his professor how he can legitimately, with a straight face, claim that conservatives are not being discriminated against. Number 55.
1: This is a question for the professor. I am a research scientist in what is lovingly referred to as the People's Republic of Cambridge. I actually worry in my workplace, based off of commentary around me, that I will be passed up for promotions, that I will be looked at differently because of my views. I got a new job within this company recently, and one of the first things, I think I was 6 days into the job, was, but you didn't vote for Trump, right? I was a graduate recently at the University of Southern California, very similar to Harvard in a lot of ways. I had to lie on papers in order to graduate because professors would grade me lower because of my opinion. With all of that, and you saying how you think diversity in ideology, in creed, in opinion is so important on campus, what experiences do you have that you can stand on this stage and still tell us that you think that we don't get discriminated against in academic settings, in private universities that have a monopoly of a lot of higher education that is mimicked with a lot of the corporate world, a lot of the research world, because we have graduates and professors from these universities working in these same fields and giving us that same experience, where I'm worried that people might even see this.
0: We'll get his answer in just a second. Only about 3% of Ivy League professors describe themselves as conservative or somewhat conservative. You have departments where 30 or 40 professors in places like history, one, maybe two, might be registered Republicans. 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
0: SAGE 888-971-7243. I'm Larry Elder. We are Salem News Channel. So this is a debate between Stephen Crowder, conservative, and Randall Kennedy, a professor of law at Harvard. Donald Trump attempted to defund Harvard because of Harvard's DEI laws and rules and regulations, which Trump believes, and I believe, are a violation of the 14th Amendment. Woman stands up and talks about experiences she's had where she felt discriminated against as a conservative, to which the law professor said the following.
4: If a teacher marked you down, if a professor marked you down because of their belief that you're a conservative or voted for Donald Trump or whatever, anything of that ilk, that was wrong, that was bad. Do I think that that happens? Unfortunately, in your case, I think that happens. And to the extent that that happens, that ought to be condemned, and we ought to be on guard about it. And you know, that's a bad thing. I mean, that's my response to you. I'm sorry.
5: I'm not the only one. I have friends at Harvard that experienced the same thing.
6: No, this is your lived experience, and this is the thing. This is why I wanted to.
4: To the extent that that happens, I mean, I want to be very clear about it. To the extent that that happens, that's a bad thing. I condemn it.
6: I obviously agree with them. First off, before we get, because I know you were nervous about being seen, when I made the joke earlier about how without ladies, Harvard was a quieter place, did you laugh?
5: Yes.
6: Oh, okay, good. And I don't just ask that for no reason, because the left has made that joke more offensive than the practice that you're describing. The joke about women are chatty, that doesn't mean we hate you. It's a biological difference. It's like saying boys are violent, right? It's silly. That is a third rail for which people can be fired. The same reason that you could be discriminated against and not hired because of your political persuasion. And it's even worse for you, because when you're looking at a lot of HR, right, you have people combing through right now seeing if you think, my God, Lindsay Clancy was guilty. I don't think that it's a small thing. I think it happens a lot. I think that's the reason so many people are here. And I think something needs to be done about it. Like I said, no more litmus tests. It shouldn't come up. And if we look at a place, an institution, especially one that's publicly funded, and we see an imbalance that occurs nowhere else in nature, not artificially enforce equity like DEI or affirmative action, but go with, okay, what blockades, what discrimination is taking place here that we have no one of this political persuasion? I get it. And I get that you're afraid, because you know what? Before I did this for a living, I lost my manager, I lost my agent, persona non grata. It's a real thing. That's why Andrew Breitbart was
0: over the years. So many people who are in college, even high school, have written to me and told me that they're afraid to voice their opinions for fear that the professors will give them a lower grade. Of course it's going on. Let's do this again tomorrow. Be on time. I will be. God bless.
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8: Fox News, I'm Chris DeMeo. The U.S. military says it's completed the withdrawal of its troops from Iraq, but some officials remain concerned.
10: Security experts warn leaving Iraq could allow Iran to expand its own influence there and perhaps allow ISIS to make a comeback too. 4,500 Americans have died in Iraq since the U.S.-led invasion of 2003.
8: Fox's Jonathan Savage in London. U.S. forces departed in 2011, but 3 years later, Iraqi authorities invited a smaller-led U.S. mission back to fight ISIS. The Supreme Court rules the Trump administration can deport people to countries other than their own for now.
11: The order lifts an appeals court decision that found migrants must have a chance to object. But it's not a done deal yet. The High Court will take up the case for oral arguments in December.
8: Fox's Anita Vogel. 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
12: From the Weather Center, today will be windy and cooler with periods of rain, some heavy at times. Watch out for flooding as the high will reach 57. Tonight will remain windy with more periods of rain expected as the low dips to 49. Tomorrow, expect clouds to give way to some sun with continued windy conditions and a high of 63. Friday will bring plenty of sunshine with a high of 67. Saturday is set to be mostly sunny and pleasant with a breeze picking up in the afternoon as the high climbs to 76. I'm AccuWeather meteorologist Joe Lundberg for AM 1460 and FM 101.1, The Answer.
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28: Foundations of Freedom. A look at America's founding principles and the leaders who shaped our nation.
29: Ronald Reagan understood that freedom sometimes requires more than quiet diplomacy. It requires moral clarity. On June 12, 1987, standing before the Brandenburg Gate in a divided Berlin, Reagan issued a direct challenge to Soviet leader Mikhail Gorbachev. "Mr. Gorbachev, tear down this wall." The Berlin Wall was more than concrete and barbed wire. It represented a system that restricted movement, divided families, and denied millions the freedoms Americans often take for granted. Reagan refused to treat that division as permanent. He understood that free nations must be willing to identify the difference between liberty and oppression, and have the courage to say so. 2 years later, the Berlin Wall fell. Freedom survives when people refuse to accept tyranny as inevitable. So when freedom is challenged today, will we have the courage to defend it with the same clarity?
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19: And it's a great Wednesday morning, hump day, the kids like to call it. It's also the last day of September. That means for those of you who are looking at the calendar year, it's the last year of the third quarter of 2026. For those of you who live by federal government time, it's the last day of the fiscal year. Brand new year starts tomorrow, right? How exciting is that? And if that means anything to you, you're a nerd. Welcome to the club. Good morning. I'm Larry O'Connor from our flagship station, WMAL in Washington, D.C., sort of leading the way on the Salem Radio Network across the country for O'Connor and Company. We're still in our San Diego studios, KCBQ, but we're thrilled to be talking to everyone across the nation, no matter where we are, no matter where the team finds me.

0: crew members, flight attendants, and some passengers actually were able to overpower and break into the cockpit door and mitigate the situation. They made an emergency landing. We're still gathering more information about this story. It's a remarkable one, and we will be sharing it with you as the morning develops, but we want to give you as much detailed information as we possibly can without setting anybody's hair on fire and speculating because we're not Anderson Cooper. So we're going to tell you everything that we know as that story develops, but it seems rather important. Also in 30 minutes, Cal Thomas for our weekly visit. Coming up in hour two, Dan Cox, the Republican nominee for governor in Maryland this year. And in our third hour, our colleague Mike Gallagher, a radio talk show host, I'll talk to him about the news of the day. And also Molly Hemingway of The Federalist, who is now, of course, editor-in-chief of TheFederalist.com, and she's a Fox News contributor, a regular author, best-selling author, by the way, recent book about Samuel Alito. She also wrote a book about the 2020 presidential election called Rigged. And in it, she details many of the events that led up to January 6th, the events in the 2020 election that were bizarre and strange and in many cases unconstitutional and went against every basis of election integrity that we've known about in this country. And I suspect because of the research she was doing for that book, she found out yesterday that she was one of the journalists targeted by Joe Biden. Now, the headlines will tell you that she was targeted and other members of the media were targeted by Jack Smith, the special prosecutor who was appointed by Merrick Garland, the attorney general, and given power to investigate journalists, everyday American citizens. Oh yeah. Everyday American citizens were targeted for investigation by Jack Smith because they made political donations to Donald Trump. I kid you not. If you made a political donation during a certain time period, responding to a certain plea for help, you were subject to an investigation because of your political contribution. As a private American citizen, Jack Smith was subpoenaing your donations and information about you. And yes, as I mentioned, members of the media, not just right-of-center media, CNN and NPR were also investigated, except they're not going to complain about this because, well, conservative media was investigated at the same time, and that's okay. Yes, the headlines will say that it was Jack Smith, a special prosecutor who didn't even go through any confirmation process. It's not like he was a sitting U.S. attorney that had already been confirmed by the Senate, and then he was assigned over to pick up a special prosecutor's role and an investigation role, even though there are no constitutionally or statutorily empowered special prosecutors, but you can be a special investigator right now or a special U.S. attorney assigned to a certain task. But Jack Smith was never given a confirmation. He was not a U.S. attorney at the time or even an assistant U.S. attorney. He was just plucked out of The Hague over in Europe and given these powers by Chuck Grassley, then the attorney general, who was appointed and empowered by Joe Biden. Yes, the headlines will say this is all about Jack Smith. That is, if you see a headline anywhere at all. But it's not Jack Smith. It's Joe Biden. Joe Biden, the president of the United States and the leader of the executive branch of government, did this. Let's turn to yesterday's hearing where all of this was revealed. Chuck Grassley of Iowa, he's the chairman of the judiciary. He's a good man. He's a solid man. I will also say, for a man his age, chairing this committee and taking the lead on some of the most important blockbuster news that has been revealed about Jack Smith and about this investigation, he may not have been the most telegenic and electric conveyor of this information. That said, bear with us as Chuck Grassley delivers some pretty important bombshell stuff. Go ahead.
1: Subpoenas targeted hundreds of Republican groups and individuals. He subpoenaed communications those folks had with media and with the legislative branch. He also subpoenaed 87 Trump White House phones, knowing that they'd include communications with members of Congress, 44 members, just to be exact. He failed.

0: to all, filter out speech and debate privilege information, even though he and his teams knew that they'd scoop it up with their request. What I can say today is that Smith also obtained communications from members of the media to include 60 Minutes, Associated Press, Bloomberg, CBS, CNBC, CNN, Fox News, LA Times, Mark Levin Show, Media Research Center, NBC, NPR, New York Magazine, Reuters, The Federalist, The Washington Post, Washington Times, and The Wall Street Journal. Now, what will partisan media say about this disgraceful government overreach? I want to hear their response, and I will if they are responsible media. This wasn't a normal prosecution by any means.
1: You see what I mean. But it is blockbuster stuff, if not delivered in a blockbuster fashion. What was the media's response to it? Well, some of those media outlets certainly did respond. As I mentioned, The Federalist, their CEO, Sean Davis, and their editor-in-chief, Molly Hemingway, are pretty annoyed, as you can well imagine. Molly Hemingway will join us in the show in our third hour, so you can hear it straight from her. I didn't hear a whole lot from Jake Tapper. Wasn't Jake Tapper and the people at CNN, weren't they crowing a little bit about a week ago about a threat to the First Amendment and freedom of the press because Donald Trump didn't let them have a hard pass to get into the West Wing to join 40 other outlets to record Xi Jinping arriving in a limousine? Yeah, I think they were. But they weren't bothered, apparently, by Joe Biden's Justice Department under Merrick Garland and Jack Smith investigating them and subpoenaing their conversations after the January 6th events of 2020. Maybe it's because they know that nothing will happen to them under those auspices. Maybe it's because they know that it's really just conservative media that are the problem, like Mark Levin. It's pronounced Mark Levin, Chuck Grassley, or Media Research Center or some of these other right-of-center outlets. Maybe that's why. At least we know where they stand on freedom of the press and the First Amendment. And who they stand with. What did Jack Smith have to say for himself? Well, he had a prepared statement, and I'll tell you what, you decide if you're going to believe him, especially considering the fact that we know now that last time he was under oath, he completely lied about obtaining phone records of members of Congress. You'll remember, he said, oh yeah, it was just the logs, it was like the bills. We didn't see the contents of the text messages. We just wanted to see who in the Senate and who in the Congress was exchanging text messages with people in the White House. That's all. We just wanted to look at the logs. And of course, a couple of months later, it was revealed that Jack Smith and his team 100% saw the contents of those text messages. So we know the last time he was under oath, he lied. So I'm sure this time he'll tell the truth, right? Clip 7, please. Let's go.
2: I am not a politician, and I have no partisan loyalty. My career has been dedicated to serving our country by upholding the rule of law and the core principles upon which our country was founded. I believe there is no role for politics in the proper administration of justice. A prosecutor's decisions must be based on the facts and the law. The status, power, prominence, or political affiliation of the subject of an investigation must play no role in the decision to investigate, prosecute, or decline to prosecute. I approached my role as special counsel following these principles. The special counsel's office followed Justice Department policy, observed legal requirements, and took actions based on the facts and the law.
1: Well, there you go. There you have it. Why would he lie? 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
1: It's O'Connor and Company, and just following up, we're still gathering information about this story. We want to jump to conclusions. What we do know is that this was a Fly Dubai jet. It was bound for Tel Aviv. It has made an emergency landing in Saudi Arabia. Reports are, and there are videos from on the flight that are now being released, the passengers took, that there was an altercation between the pilot and the co-pilot involving a knife and the attempted stabbing murder of the pilot at the hands of the co-pilot. And passengers and crew members took control, broke through the cockpit door, and helped subdue the co-pilot. And the flight did, in fact, now there are reports, and again, we're trying to verify those reports, but it appeared as though the co-pilot was attempting to crash the plane. This is flight FZ-1073 from Dubai to Tel Aviv. It's Fly Dubai Airlines, 174 Israeli passengers, and at one point it plunged over 10,000 feet before the situation was brought under control. That's everything we know right now and has been verified. And as it develops, we'll wait until we can verify things and we'll continue to relay more information about that. But that's the latest out of the Middle East. All right, back to yesterday's hearing with Jack Smith. Let's pick it up where we left off. Jack Smith was telling his story, and there's no reason not to believe him, right? Let's now turn to John Kennedy, Senator from Louisiana.
2: You're about to prosecute a former president of the United States, first time in history. Not only that, you're about to prosecute a former president of the United States who's also the current opponent of Judge Garland's boss. And you told Judge Garland, here's what I'm about to do. And you don't think he checked with President Biden to see if it was okay?
3: I have no idea what he did. My job as the prosecutor on the special counsel regulations was to make an independent decision, and Attorney General Garland could have countermanded that decision.
2: Yeah.
3: But I made that decision on my own, consulting with my staff and reviewing the incredibly strong evidence that we had accumulated.
2: In fact, President Biden and or his White House staff told General Garland to prosecute the president, didn't they?
3: Again, I have no idea about that. What my job was
2: don't
3: to
2: know
3: make it
2: anything about that. Do you believe in the tooth fairy?
3: I do not.
2: How about the Easter Bunny?
3: I no longer believe in the Easter Bunny.
2: Yes. Do you think Jimmy Hoffa died of natural causes?
1: So there you go. We know that Jack Smith at some point in his life did, in fact, believe in the Easter Bunny, but no longer noted. Here's Josh Hawley of Missouri. Former attorney general, former prosecutor himself.
4: I've been watching this whole hearing. I've watched everything you said. I noticed that you began by saying, I have no partisan loyalty. And you repeated over and over and over, there's nothing in your investigation about politics. That's hilarious. In fact, your investigation was all about politics from day one. Your investigation, so-called, your prosecution, so-called, was nothing other than an attempt to interfere politically in a presidential election in the United States of America. You twice indicted a presidential candidate, the leading presidential candidate and a former president of the United States, during a presidential election against all Justice Department policy, against all Justice Department history, something never before seen or contemplated in 250 years of this country's history. You did it anyway, all for the purpose of keeping Donald Trump off the ballot.
1: And I want to repeat, because you're not hearing a whole lot, he subpoenaed reporters and journalists and media outlets secretly and gathered information about them. He spied on them for the purposes of his prosecution, including our guest coming up in hour three, Molly Hemingway, editor-in-chief of The Federalist. Why The Federalist? Well, you know, they just won an investigative journalism award last year, the Dow Prize, given out by the National Journalism Center. Full disclosure, I'm on the board of NJC. They won an investigative journalism award for revealing the Russian collusion hoax, the definitive investigative report on the Russian collusion hoax and what the Democrats did through James Comey and through the Hillary Clinton campaign to the Trump administration. They also exposed the Ukraine impeachment hoax, the Brett Kavanaugh hoax, and Molly Hemingway herself wrote the book about the 2020 presidential election. It was called Rigged. So, of course, the federal government under Joe Biden investigated her. But, you know, CNN not being able to get to the West Wing to make a video of Xi Jinping is a threat to the free press in America. Molly Hemingway, our guest, coming up in Hour 3. 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
6: Fox News, I'm Chris DeMeo. The U.S. military says it's completed the withdrawal of its troops from Iraq, but some officials remain concerned.
7: Security experts warn leaving Iraq could allow Iran to expand its own influence there and perhaps allow ISIS to make a comeback too. 4,500 Americans have died in Iraq since the U.S.-led invasion of 2003.
6: Fox's Jonathan Savage in London. U.S. forces departed in 2011, but 3 years later, Iraqi authorities invited a smaller-led U.S. mission back to fight ISIS. The Supreme Court rules the Trump administration can deport people to countries other than their own for now.
8: The order lifts an appeals court decision that found migrants must have a chance to object. But it's not a done deal yet. The High Court will take up the case for oral arguments in December.
6: Fox's Anita Vogel. 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
10: From the Weather Center, today will be windy and cooler with periods of rain, some heavy at times. Watch out for flooding as the high will reach 57. Tonight will remain windy with more periods of rain expected as the low dips to 49. Tomorrow, expect clouds to give way to some sun with continued windy conditions and a high of 63. Friday will bring plenty of sunshine with a high of 67. Saturday is set to be mostly sunny and pleasant with a breeze picking up in the afternoon as the high climbs to 76. I'm AccuWeather meteorologist Joe Lundberg for AM 1460 and FM 101.1, The Answer.
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1: Z-1073 from Dubai to Tel Aviv attacked another pilot, attempted to seize control of the aircraft. He had a knife, stabbed the pilot, 174 Israeli passengers. The plane plunged over 10,000 feet before the situation was brought under control, was diverted to Saudi Arabia. Still waiting more details about that story and confirmation. No one is willing to come forward and say that this was indeed a terror attack. Still waiting for confirmation about that co-pilot as well, who is obviously in custody and under investigation. We'll continue to keep you updated on that. It sort of dovetails into our next conversation, though. Cal Thomas, legendary syndicated columnist and conservative analyst, because your latest column this week is about, well, a terror attack in the United Kingdom that we were tracking. Cal, good morning. Thanks for joining us.
17: Good morning, Larry. Always a pleasure to hear your dulcet tones.
1: Dull or dulcet? I'll leave it alone. Cal, we've been talking about this, right? We had Nal Gardner sits in the Margaret Thatcher chair. I don't know what Margaret's doing for a chair, but Margaret Thatcher chair at the Heritage Foundation, talking about the changing landscape of the demographics there in the United Kingdom. That's the polite way of saying that it doesn't look very British anymore. And these terrorists that they have literally brought in. I mean, what do we know about this terror attack and the outrageous decision by the British government to put these terrorists out on bail?
17: Well, the very fact that you can't call a terrorist attack a terrorist attack in this latest one tells you the problem right there.
1: We're at war
17: with these people. It's a religious war. They believe their God wants us destroyed, the Jews killed, Israel eliminated. They say it. They've been saying it for years. They still say it in their media, in their classrooms. It doesn't stop. Now, what we have this latest thing, well, we'll get more details on it later, but it's pretty obvious what it is. But what we have in Britain, it just amazes me. It took a farmer, not all of the cameras, not the intelligence, not the police, not the military, but a farmer to spot a couple of vans with five guys with masks. Now, they weren't setting up for tea time on a British Sunday afternoon. They were up to something. They were 100 yards away from this Air Force base that's used by the American, has been used by the Americans, to bomb Iran. And they released them on bail because there wasn't sufficient evidence. There wasn't explosive. Well, maybe it was a trial run, you know? They do that sometimes. Let's see what we can do, how close we can get, and let's see if there are any cameras there. Anybody will see us. I mean, this is serious stuff. You know, we just had the 25th anniversary of 9/11. That's not the end of it. That's just the beginning of it. And we better get serious about it. And Europe, and especially the UK, Germany, too, is at fault for a lot of this stuff. They had open borders like we did under Biden. All these people poured in. Do they think they were just people looking for a better life? Yeah, a lot of them were. But how many terrorists? We don't know. They were all unvetted. So we're going to see more of these things, sadly.
1: Secretary of State Marco Rubio gave a couple of interviews about this incident, and it's funny the way we have to talk about these stories in the media until we have more information verified, and it's even more heightened when, you know, you're the head of the United States diplomatic efforts around the world. Mm-hmm. But if you listen to Secretary of State Rubio, you know what he knows, and you know what he's conveying about how serious this was, and it, again, targeted a Royal Air Force base as well as a U.S. Air Force base. It seems like the Secretary of State understands exactly the score of the game here and how serious and what's at stake. Why don't other world governments do the same? Are the Brits just too afraid of the people that they've let in, that they don't want to call a spade and say exactly what's going on here, lest they have more violence in their streets?
17: Well, this is the problem, Larry, that what we do influences what our enemies do. It doesn't at all. We think, well, we're going to transpose our morality on those who don't share it. Speaking of Margaret Thatcher, that's one of the things she said. Well, we think that we can negotiate because we're all human beings. And in the end, everybody wants peace, as George W. Bush said. Everybody wants peace on their own terms when you're a terrorist. Yeah, we want peace after we wipe all of you out. And I think, you know, Rubio, with his Cuban background and his hostility to the communist regime, knows evil firsthand. And yeah. when you see evil, the only way to approach it is to destroy it. It's not to negotiate with it. It's not to give them something. Gee, if we just give them a piece of land, gee, if we just give them some money, they'll leave us alone. No, they won't. They're after you. They're going to come after you, no matter what you do, no how many you arrest. They're going to do it. So they let them all in. We let them on in. Who knows how many came in under the Biden administration? Tens of thousands. How many of them are terrorists? We don't know. But they won't call them that because, you know, it makes them feel bad. Yeah. And yes, all Muslims aren't terrorists. Yeah, but it looks like all terrorists are Muslims.
1: Cal Zabas is our guest. And by the way, Cal, it should be noted that the British government, the Labour government there that's in charge, they didn't really participate much in our military strikes against Iran, much to our chagrin, much to the president's chagrin. They took a hands-off approach, didn't want to join the fight. And I think it's because they didn't want to rile up the hostilities of those people that they've let into their country as migrant workers, as illegal immigrants, because those people they've let in have an allegiance to Iran, to the bad guys. So they said, listen, we don't want violence in our streets, so we're not going to participate and cooperate with the United States. And this is what they get for their hands-off approach. This is the reward they get, a domestic terror attack against their own Air Force base. So, I mean, maybe they'll learn the lesson that, you know, appeasing and trying to kowtow to the people who are working actively against them on the global stage isn't going to work. They've either got to get in the fight or they're going to lose.
17: Well, they're a bunch of weenies, to put it nicely on
1: I'm sorry, is that a technical term? Did you learn that at journalism school? Is that where you got it?
17: Yes. Something like that. But look at all the attacks that Britain has had, the Ariana Grande attack, the stabbings on Westminster Bridge. I mean, they've had their own 9/11 on, what was it, 2006?
1: Right, that coordinated attack against people on the metro.
17: Mm-hmm. Yes, and you would think that after a while they would say, gee, they're really serious about coming after us. I mean, if you say you're going to kill us, if you show you're going to kill us, then and nothing you say or do, short of lying down and being dead, is going to satisfy them. We just don't want to talk like that because we're not like that. We're a free society. Yeah, well, you won't be if you keep it this very long. You got to round these people up. You got to close down these Muslim groups that have a foothold in America, like and the Muslim Brotherhood and a lot of others that are Hamas fronts and that are running people for office. Look how they do this. They have all the time in the world. They run for school board. They run for the state senate or legislature. Now we have several running for the Senate and the House. And look, London's got a Muslim mayor. Now, he may be a wonderful guy. I don't know the man. I've never had a chance to ask him. You know, they never ask, these reporters never ask, well, this cor- Quran you believe in says to kill Jews and infidels like me. So do you follow that? Well, your Bible, look at all the killings in the Old Testament. Yeah, well, okay, we can deal with that. We're not in an Old Testament anymore. We're in a Quran right now, and we're alive right now, and we want to stay alive right now. So tell me if that relates today. The reporters never ask questions like that.
1: That's right. That's right. When there's a string of terror attacks that kill thousands globally with Christians holding up the Bible saying, you know, God told me to do this, maybe we can have that conversation. Cal, if I could turn your attention to Bill Gates, former CEO of Microsoft, who apparently, because he's a billionaire, we're all supposed to listen to him and pay attention to him. This week, he engaged in a conversation on one of the Sunday shows, I think it was Meet the Press, where he revealed that AI could kill billions globally. Where did all of this sudden terror about AI come from? It's like all of a sudden in the last 2 weeks, everyone thinks that AI is going to create robots that will murder us all in our sleep. And should we trust Bill Gates with his observations on these things?
17: Probably not. He's been wrong about a lot of other things. He and Al Gore and all kinds of other people. AOC predicted Miami was going to be underwater. I have a place in Miami. It's not underwater. It's very nice. his credibility went down in my eyes when we discovered he was palling around with Jeffrey Epstein. So, you know, I think when you're going to have poor judgment like that, you have to look carefully at other judgments you're making.
1: Yeah. You know, honestly, I think that because of his inclusion in the Epstein inner circle, I feel like he now trots himself out in front of the cameras and just delivers whatever message the organized left and the legacy media want to hear, just to help them move their narrative along. It was the narrative about global warming. Then it was the narrative about COVID-19 and the need for vaccinations. Now it's the narrative about AI. It's the only way that they won't go after him. It's like his insurance policy. You know, don't go after him about Epstein, because he's there to lend credibility and gravitas to the latest scare tactic.
17: Well, scare gets ratings, and conflict gets ratings. And even though we claim we don't like it, it's like a car wreck. The car is slowed down to look at the damage and to see if anybody's lying down in the street with blood all over him. And he takes some nice pictures, and it leads the evening news on the local TV stations. So we say it's like Listerine. We hate it, but we use it twice a day. And you know, just, you know, we're so personally hypocritical about it all. Armageddon's always around the corner, and maybe it is. And we got a doomsday device, we're told, that Putin has hiding in a mountain. It reminds me of Dr. Strangelove and the fight that takes place in the war room. And George C. Scott says, you can't fight in here. This is the war room. And they're talking about the doomsday machine. So all this stuff is just entertainment.
1: Classic. Real fast, Cal, we just got a video yesterday. We're going to play it a little later in the show. But Dennis Prager has put out a video announcing that he's going to be making his first public appearance in October. This after this devastating accident in his home that resulted in basically he's going to be a quadriplegic now. And I remember hearing you on Dennis Prager's show in the past. I know that you have great respect for him as a man and as a commentator. How cool is it that he has been able to battle back and now he's able to continue to bring his voice to the conversation?
17: I think we need more people inspiring like us like this. And he's a wonderful guy. He has been out in front of so many things. And I think of another person who doesn't get the attention in the secular realm, as she should, Johnny Erickson Tata, who did the same thing many years, a 17-year-old girl, dove into a pool and broke her neck and wound up learning to paint by holding a brush between her teeth. And these kinds of people are real inspirations. When you look at the problems you may have, they pale in comparison to them. And I think Dennis is going to give hope to an awful lot of people, and not just to quadriplegics, but, you know, you think you're having a hard life? Try living in a wheelchair. Try being helped in and out of bed and to the bathroom and other things. You don't have anything going on. So these kinds of people are great, and I wish him well, and I hope that technology and science and medicine are able to advance far enough, as they are quickly, to help them to be able to walk again. That would be a wonderful thing to see.
1: Well said, young man. Thanks, Cal. We'll talk to you next time. Appreciate it.
17: All right, Larry.
1: Cal Thomas. 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

0: For those of you watching on Salem News Channel or at LarryOShow.com, we've got a live look right now of the airport in Tel Aviv, Israel, as passengers have now been returned to Tel Aviv. This was a flight, Dubai Air flight from, or Air Dubai, Fly Dubai. Gosh, darn it, Fly Dubai. I can't get my Dubai airliners straight. Fly Dubai airline, where there was an altercation in the cockpit, where it appears that the co-pilot, who had a knife on board, got to get some questions answered about that, stabbed and attempted to murder the pilot, take control of the plane. There are reports that it plunged 14,000 feet while in midair. The passengers, along with crew members on the plane, 174 Israeli passengers, took control of the flight, broke into the cockpit door, it appears saved the pilot's life, and then commandeered. We're now getting reports from Israeli media that there was another crew on the plane doing one of those routine, you know, crew needs to fly from this place to that place to get their rest for the next flight they're going to pick up. So there were pilots on board, and they were able to safely take control of the plane and land that plane. This has all the earmarks of a Flight 93 situation, but without the devastating and tragic crash. Again, still getting details about this incident all morning long, and we'll continue to tell you what we know and what's been confirmed as the morning goes on. Meanwhile, it's another day. It's another hidden video involving James Tallarico. This one doesn't just focus on the people at his church, his pastors, his reverends, his preachers, who have formed his political ideology that is wrapped in his distorted view of the gospel. No, this is James Tallarico himself in his own voice at a campaign event where this is a Daily Wire undercover video, by the way, that has released it, Daily Wire News, where a constituent comes up and wants to make sure that he hasn't changed his views on trans, specifically trans kids. You'll remember, kind of radical when it comes to his idea that there are, what, eight sexes, he said, not genders, sexes. There are eight biological sexes, I believe he's been quoted as saying, about wanting to protect trans kids who want to play sports, wanting to protect trans kids who want to distort their bodies and sterilize themselves through surgical procedures and pharmaceuticals. Now, those were all his positions in the past. And now, if you believe the headlines, and if you believe James Tallarico, he's walked back those things. Oh, I said some things in my youth. It was 2 years ago. I said some things in my youth, but I don't believe those things now. That's sort of what he's been attempting to do to win this Senate seat in Texas. So here's a constituent approaching him as a mother of a trans kid saying, hey, you're going to protect my daughter, right? Or my son or my, well, go ahead and play the clip.
1: So, really quick, I'm just so happy that you're running and everything you're doing for our country and yes, making everyone feel included. Really quick, I have a niece who's trans. I want to let her know that our government hears her.
2: Yes.
1: Can I count on you to support her? And
2: always.
1: If she's not able to participate in her sports.
2: The way I fought for trans kids in the legislature is how I will fight for the U.S. Senate. Uh-huh. And my position hasn't changed.
1: Uh-huh.
2: I still think these should be local decisions, sport by sport, athlete by athlete. And I think I have the most inclusive policy of any candidate who's running. So
1: I agree. So
2: I know things are getting clipped and stuff, but my views, my position hasn't changed, and I'm gonna have your loved ones back.
0: My position hasn't changed. Wait, but no, but he's specifically gone on a media tour over the course of the last several weeks to say that the stuff he said in the past was, well, he had taken out of context, it was misworded, he was a little clumsy in the way he was articulating things. But no. In fact, he just told Fox News 2 weeks ago, I'm quoting now, I oppose trans athletes playing in girls' sports if it endangers safety and fairness. Every sport has to be safe and fair. Well, that's not what he's telling this woman. In fact, in this woman, he said, my position hasn't changed. And what are those positions that haven't changed? Well, let's start with clip 14. Here he is as a state legislator in Texas. Clip 14, James Tallarico.
3: I think there are some folks and that would think that if you deny your child's gender identity, that that's incredibly harmful. And whether or not we label it with the term abuse, I mean, it's abusive for sure. And so that's where I think some of us have concerns. And I don't want to speak for other members.
0: Okay. They go on in that hearing to say that Tallarico's position is that if you don't allow your child, your minor child, your 10-year-old, to assign themselves a different sex through pronouns, through name change, through clothing changes, even prescriptions of sterilizing cross-hormone drugs that are not designed to stop a boy from becoming a man and a girl from becoming a woman. That's not what those drugs were designed for. But if you refuse to do that to your child, James Tallarico wants you to be categorized as an abusive parent. And here's James Tallarico telling a voter in Texas, my position hasn't changed. Clip 13. Which position hasn't changed, James Tallarico?
4: Something that you love that's not family or friends.
5: I love, and to say this because it's on my mind, the trans children who showed up yesterday at the state capitol to advocate for their humanity. They shouldn't have to, but it was an inspiration to watch.
0: His position hasn't changed. Texas, don't fall for this. We told you when he went on his media tour a couple of weeks ago trying to pretend, oh, I'm not that crazy guy you see in those clips. Well, here he is on hidden video when he doesn't think anyone's listening, telling an aunt of a trans kid, I'll protect them. I'm the most progressive. I'm the most inclusive. My position hasn't changed. James Tallarico. If you are getting your health insurance right now through the Affordable Care Act marketplace, ACA, Obamacare, you're probably paying hundreds of dollars every month more than you need to because they jam you into a plan that covers a whole lot of stuff you don't need, like maternity coverage for a 58-year-old, right? 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
10: Fox News, I'm Chris DeMeo. The U.S. military says it's completed the withdrawal of its troops from Iraq, but some officials remain concerned.
11: Security experts warn leaving Iraq could allow Iran to expand its own influence there and perhaps allow ISIS to make a comeback too. 4,500 Americans have died in Iraq since the U.S.-led invasion of 2003.
10: Fox's Jonathan Savage in London. U.S. forces departed in 2011, but 3 years later, Iraqi authorities invited a smaller-led U.S. mission back to fight ISIS. The Supreme Court rules the Trump administration can deport people to countries other than their own for now.
12: The order lifts an appeals court decision that found migrants must have a chance to object. But it's not a done deal yet. The high court will take up the case for oral arguments in December.
10: Fox's Anita Vogel. 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
8: Springs Traffic Update.
13: It's a happy drive on the major roadways right now. No major problems or delays, but we still have two crashes slowing traffic right now, southbound Nevada at Austin Bluffs Parkway and Rio Vista Drive at South Carefree Circle. Now, if you're headed north into South Denver, only going to take you 43 minutes, no delays, and 27 minutes to Pueblo, also no delays. I'm James Brown with traffic.
8: The Colorado Springs AccuWeather Forecast.
10: From the Weather Center, today will be windy and cooler with periods of rain, some heavy at times. Watch out for flooding as the high will reach 57. Tonight will remain windy with more periods of rain expected as the low dips to 49. Tomorrow, expect clouds to give way to some sun with continued windy conditions and a high of 63. Friday will bring plenty of sunshine with a high of 67. Saturday is set to be mostly sunny and pleasant with a breeze picking up in the afternoon as the high climbs to 76. I'm AccuWeather meteorologist Joe Lundberg for AM 1460 and FM 101.1, The Answer.
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16: Foundations of Freedom. A look at America's founding principles and the leaders who shaped our nation.
17: Ronald Reagan understood that freedom sometimes requires more than quiet diplomacy. It requires moral clarity. On June 12, 1987, standing before the Brandenburg Gate in a divided Berlin, Reagan issued a direct challenge to Soviet leader Mikhail Gorbachev. Mr. Gorbachev, tear down this wall. The Berlin Wall was more than concrete and barbed wire. It represented a system that restricted movement, divided families, and denied millions the freedoms Americans often take for granted. Reagan refused to treat that division as permanent. He understood that free nations must be willing to identify the difference between liberty and oppression, and have the courage to say so. 2 years later, the Berlin Wall fell. Freedom survives when people refuse to accept tyranny as inevitable. So when freedom is challenged today, will we have the courage to defend it with the same clarity?
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0: Good morning to one and all from our flagship station, WML in Washington, D.C. And today we're broadcasting live from KCBQ in San Diego as I'm traveling for family and for work. I got a lot of time with the granddaughter yesterday, and it was a very, very cool thing. It's Larry O'Connor on O'Connor & Company from the Relief Factor Studios. Coming up in our next hour, Mike Gallagher is going to join us, talk about the news of the day and this thwarted terror attack and what's going to be driving the headlines between now and Election Day, which, by the way, is real close now, 5 weeks away from yesterday. That means 5 weeks from today, we'll know who's going to have control of the House and the Senate and a whole lot of governor's mansions across the country. Mike Gallagher will join us coming up in the next hour, as well as Molly Hemingway of The Federalist, to talk about the revelation yesterday that Jack Smith, Merrick Garland, and the Biden administration had, basically surveilled her and her work as a journalist, something Jake Tapper doesn't seem too upset about, which is noteworthy. That's all coming up. Right now, we're joined by Dan Cox. He's a Republican nominee for governor in Maryland. So he's running for, my vote. So this should be fun. Dan Cox, why should I vote for you, sir? Thanks for joining us.
21: Well, good morning, Larry. Thanks for having me on. You know, it's a bright day in Maryland when we have opportunities to say no more.

0: the next year if we reelect him, so we can do that.
1: Yeah, Dan Cox, you ran against Westmore 4 years ago, and what happened there?
0: Well, the difference is, you know, nobody knew who he was, right? I mean, he was an unknown.
1: And Dan, the point I was going to make before I got interrupted there, I apologize for that audio glitch. Their entire campaign against you, the Democrats in Westmore, was to talk about Donald Trump. It wasn't like they were running against you, Dan. They were running against Donald Trump. He can't do that now. Now he's got a four-year track record. And at the very least, let's talk about his incompetence. I mean, there was a major disaster that happened on his watch. Cargo ship hit the Francis Scott Key Bridge. This is a key part of Maryland's infrastructure and transportation hubs up near Baltimore. Here we are over 3 years later, and he hasn't done anything to get that bridge back up. I don't know when this bridge was. The Empire State Building was built in 1 year, Dan Cox, and he can't build this bridge.
0: Well, you know, and I've talked to great people. We've been door knocking everywhere. Democrats and independents alike are having to change their entire lives because of that in Anne Arundel County and Baltimore County. It's just a disaster. People have had to change their doctors. I've talked to business owners who've had to close because that bridge is closed. You know, they built the original bridge in about 5 years. And Larry Hogan, you know, Governor Hogan built the Harry Nice Bridge, which is a very large span for ships going through over in under 2 years and under budget. And this bridge has been fully funded. This is the other thing that's shocking. A lot of people don't know this, but the federal government did a very kind gesture for Governor Moore, and they, you know, offered to help pay for it, just to help fast track. And instead, you know, he fires the developer, and then he can't even get it under contract. I had the privilege of meeting with the contractor that's coming in, and he's telling me that, you know, he's being hampered because now they have four contracts. You can't move from one to the next until the one is done, and they haven't even finished cleaning up. So this is a disaster. He doesn't know how to negotiate. Yep. And what is he doing? Well, last I saw, he's in Vegas. But I was in Tacoma Park last night knocking doors.
1: Dan Cox is our guest. He's the Republican nominee for governor. One other thing on the bridge, and then I want to talk about some other things. But I've also seen reports that as a give back to the unions, he's signed agreements with a lot of the contractors that mandate that a certain percentage of the workers have to be a certain member of a certain union. The problem is there aren't a lot of Marylanders who belong to those unions that are now required for the construction of the bridge. So they got to get people in New Jersey who are members of those unions to come down here and take Maryland jobs. How about we make sure that Marylanders build this bridge back and build it back today? What's the delay?
0: Roger that. You know, DeSantis had around the clock building the bridges. That's what I'm going to do as governor. I'm going to order it to be done around the clock. Not only that, but it's also impacted the Purple Line. The same contractors involved told me that the reason the Purple Line under Westmore went from $5 billion to $10 billion and climbing is because of the same canceled contracts and the same demands for, you know, bringing in these workers that he wants from out of state.
1: It's crazy. Dan, I'm not a professional politician, but that bridge is a microcosm, iconic representation of Westmore. Everything about him, he's just incompetent. It's the basics of the job. And you're right, Larry Hogan would have this bridge almost complete by now. Let's also turn to another thing that Marylanders care about, and that's our electricity bills. Good God, this guy is trying to push everybody off of internal combustion engines and make everybody drive an EV. He said his goal was to do that by 2030. And now, good luck charging your EV without having to get a second mortgage on your house.
0: You're absolutely right. In fact, we fought, you know, part of my campaign was I opened the electric bill in my house in January, and I said to my wife, my gosh, we've got to stand up for Maryland or else we're all going to be totally destroyed here. This is ridiculous. And so I went to bat. I fought to keep the Warrior Run plant open, and thank the Lord, you know, President Trump and the federal government stepped in because, you know, unfortunately, you know, he's closing, you know, Westmore's closed. A lot of people don't understand this. Westmore's closing our power plants right now. The Brandon Shores power plant is scheduled to be closed. It's a large portion of our bridge there in Anne Arundel County. And thankfully it's on hold, but he's going to close it because you're right. He wants to move us off of it. He wants to move us to taking over farmland for massive numbers of solar panels. He wants to take over our Atlantic port the only port, and cause

0: family generational fisherman businesses to go out of business because he wants to put U.S. wind there, which is not U.S. It's actually an Italian company peddling Chinese merchandise. So this is not helpful for Maryland. It's only about 1% of the grid, maybe 2%. But I'd like to bring on new nuclear, SMRs. We see that coming in now to our bases in Maryland. We can do that across Maryland as soon as we have, you know, the regulatory structure moved, and I would work hard on that. Also, right now, Larry, the Calvert Cliffs is 40% of our electric. We're having to import 40% of our electric for the rest of the state, but we can improve Calvert Cliffs instead with, you know, increasing. There's already pre-permitted expansion there that he's not doing. So we could do what's called AP1000s. And I've been in touch with the mayors in that area. They're all on board. The Calvert Cliffs operators are what they would love to expand the Calvert Cliffs. It's a travesty because what happens is he's buying our electric from as far as away as Canada. By the time the transmission lines bring it here, we've lost about 50 to 80% of the electric. And so that now we're paying the price. It's ridiculous.
1: Yeah, but lead with that. Westmore has shut down our power plants, and now we're buying it from Canada. It's ridiculous. Yeah. Westmore is the governor, but Dan Cox is our guest, and you're going to be debating him in 1 week on October 6th. There will be debate between Westmore and Dan Cox. Now, is he going to be zooming in from the road, Georgia, North Carolina, New Hampshire? That's going to be weird for your debate. Did you actually get him back to... If you actually got Wes Moore to be in Maryland for the debate, that's an incredible achievement, Dan Cox. Congratulations.
0: Well, it was great. You know, we were at the Crisfield Clam Bake, which is a major event for Maryland to highlight our small businesses and our restaurant industry and our fishing industry. And we were told he wasn't going to show up. And then so we made a big appearance, and then all of a sudden, there he is. I don't know if they helicoptered him in or what, but... Took him a little while, and he was in and out in 30 minutes, and the next thing I know, he's traveling to Vegas. So you're absolutely right. He's been gone from the state 300 days, almost an entire year of his term. That's unconscionable, honestly, especially when we're now the second to last and the second worst economy in the nation. You have to almost, you know, Maryland is a really a rich state. I mean, we have a lot of resources, and yet you have to work hard to get us to be the second worst. And he wants to blame the feds, but look around us. Every blue state around us is doing better. We're about $7,800 a year per family, higher cost of living and higher expenses under Wes Moore. Since he took office, everybody's paying almost $8,000 more. It's no wonder, you know, Larry, as you know, we've sadly been losing hundreds of thousands of Marylanders to other states. So we can do better. We're going to nail him in the debate. We're going to keep bringing his record up because now he can't run from it.
1: Dan Cox, Republican nominee for governor. Good luck at the debate and good luck with the election. Give out your website so people can support you and help you out.
0: Well, first of all, thank you, Larry, for all you do for all of us. It's dancoxforgovernor.com. We are running the win. We need everybody to help out. We have an app that we've developed for volunteering if people could join us. And then obviously we're doing big media hits. If you could help us out with the donation so we could maybe get on Larry O'Connor's show here with some more media hits. So that'd be great. Thanks so much.
1: I absolutely endorse that message. Thank you, Dan Cox. Appreciate talking with you as always. And good luck. More to come. Keep it right here. It's O'Connor and Company.

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7: And once again, just to give you an update, Ben-Gurion International Airport in Tel Aviv, as passengers are now safely returning home from this flight that was bound for Tel Aviv originally, had to get diverted and landed in Saudi Arabia because there was an altercation in the cockpit between the co-pilot and the pilot. Mixed reports, and nobody has come out and definitively said, you know, this is a terror attack or no, this isn't a terror attack. What we do know is that the pilot and the co-pilot had some kind of physical altercation, with the co-pilot stabbing the pilot, appearing to try to stab him to death. He's clinging to life now, as we see, and we're seeing some graphic footage of that incident as well, or of the aftermath of that incident, blood everywhere in the cockpit. That made the plane plunge upwards to 10 to 14,000 feet until a reserve pilot who was on board was able to take control of the flight and land it safely. This is after passengers and crew members broke into the cockpit door. So, and again, we don't want to jump to conclusions, but whatever the altercation was between the pilot and the co-pilot, it involved a knife that the co-pilot had brought on board that he then used to stab and attempt to, it appears, murder the pilot. Where, you know, it's one thing to have a fight. It's another thing to try to stab somebody to death while you're piloting a jetliner in the Middle East. So we'll continue to track the story and tell you everything that we know and everything that has been confirmed. By the way, if it's just a fight between the pilot and the co-pilot, then why do you need the passengers to commandeer the plane, break into the cockpit? All of the signs in this story appear to point toward a sort of Flight 93 kind of incident, with the passengers jumping in to take control of the plane and land it safely. We'll give you more details as it develops and as we learn them. I also mentioned this in the last hour, but I want to share it with you now. Dennis Prager, who was a radio talk show host for, you know, going on four decades now, incredible, thoughtful, provocative, conservative commentator. His first radio program that I ever listened to was called A Religion on the Line, that he did Sunday evenings in Southern California, that I listened to when I was in high school, talking about faith, talking about politics. Of course, you know about PragerU, which he launched to talk about conservative and American principles, and utilizing YouTube and other social media, new media platforms to get that message out to young people, and boy, was it effective. Dennis Prager, of course, suffered an accident in his home a couple of years ago that left him paralyzed from the neck down. He has been rehabbing and trying to get back into the game, and Dennis Prager released this video last night, and I want to share it with you. Take a listen to a giant, a legend, a man who has influenced me at every level of my life.
8: Hi, everybody.
7: Go ahead.
8: Hi, everybody. I'd like to tell you about something that is truly exciting, certainly for me personally. I will be making my first public appearance since my accident in Miami, October 15th. It is a big deal in so many ways. I hope you'll come. And the way to get information is to go to PragerU.com/Miami. I hope to see you there.
7: Dennis Prager, that's a video, by the way. He looks good, considering everything that he's been through. And again, I believe that the current status is that he is a quadriplegic, paralyzed from the neck down. But he's going to be making a public appearance. He continues to write columns. He continues to give commentaries. Dennis Prager, incredibly influential in our industry, in the talk radio industry, but influential in my life. I told him this when I finally got to meet him face to face, that I have been listening to him for 20 years before my voice ever appeared on radio or in the media, before I ever met Andrew Breitbart and started this whole new round of my career. And most importantly, when I was in my 20s, living the kind of life that a young man in his 20s working in the entertainment business would live if he didn't have any moral compass in any direction, I started listening to Dennis Prager on a regular basis and reading his work, and through that decided that I needed God in my life. And this baptized Catholic, but really agnostic, without any faith in my life at all, young man decided to explore the origins of his faith journey. I started to explore Christianity one more time, And I, well, was born again, for lack of a better word, and saw that Jesus Christ was my Savior. This Christian talking to you today found his salvation in Jesus Christ thanks to a Jewish man, Dennis Prager, coaxing his listeners to get to know God. Welcome back, Dennis Prager. We missed you. 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
9: Patrick was way behind on his IRS.
10: Fox News, I'm Chris DeMeo. The U.S. military says it's completed the withdrawal of its troops from Iraq, but some officials remain concerned.
11: Security experts warn leaving Iraq could allow Iran to expand its own influence there and perhaps allow ISIS to make a comeback too. 4,500 Americans have died in Iraq since the U.S.-led invasion of 2003.
10: Fox's Jonathan Savage in London. U.S. forces departed in 2011, but 3 years later, Iraqi authorities invited a smaller-led U.S. mission back to fight ISIS. The Supreme Court rules the Trump administration can deport people to countries other than their own for now.
12: The order lifts an appeals court decision that found migrants must have a chance to object, but it's not a done deal yet. The High Court will take up the case for oral arguments in December.
10: Fox's Anita Vogel. 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
13: Springs. Traffic update.
14: Roadways are looking fine here on the morning drive. Not really seeing any issues out there. Don't have any problems from the overnight portion of the drive either, like any closures or crashes or anything like that. Right now, I-25 is moving freely in both directions. Powers is looking at posted speeds throughout the corridor. Not seeing any issues on other roadways or any of the highways either. I'm Mike Spataro with traffic.
13: The Colorado Springs AccuWeather Forecast.
15: From the Weather Center, today will be windy and cooler with periods of rain, some heavy at times. Watch out for flooding as the high will reach 57. Tonight will remain windy with more periods of rain expected as the low dips to 49. Tomorrow, expect clouds to give way to some sun with continued windy conditions and a high of 63. Friday will bring plenty of sunshine with a high of 67. Saturday is set to be mostly sunny and pleasant with a breeze picking up in the afternoon as the high climbs to 76. I'm AccuWeather meteorologist Joe Lundberg for AM 1460 and FM 101.1, The Answer.
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7: Larry O'Connor in the Relief Factor Studios here. Good morning on O'Connor and Company. Coming up, Molly Hemingway is going to join us in the next hour to talk about how the Biden administration surveilled her, maybe even tapped her phones for all we know. We'll find out exactly what the extent of the Jack Smith investigation into the investigators were, because that's all Molly Hemingway was, an award-winning investigative journalist. But, of course, she's right of center, and she was exposing the hoaxes that were perpetrated against the Trump administration and the reality of the rigged 2020 election. And, well, for that, she's got to go to jail, apparently. Or, well, we'll talk to Molly Hemingway coming up in the next hour. We've got an update on the Lindsey Clancy trial. And I know, by the way, before we even get into the details here, first of all, that this story is disturbing. And it's hard to listen to. This is a woman who killed her three children in a brutal fashion. It is very hard to listen to. But it's also the kind of thing that we can't turn away from for two reasons. The first is because this has become sort of a cultural touchstone. As we saw women protesting on her behalf, defending her in some way to suggest that all pregnant women, because of hormonal or depression or whatever issues that go along with postpartum conditions, are in some way on the brink of being a murderer of their own children as well. And that in some way, she's the victim here, a victim of the healthcare system and mental health problems and the neglect because of sexism and all of these things that were trotted out, where everybody sort of lost sight of the fact that we have three dead children, and that no matter how serious those other issues might be, you can't excuse a woman from murdering her kids. That's part of the issue here that sort of transcends the actual details of this murder trial. Secondly, this witch hunt, and there's no other way to describe it, the witch hunt against the lone juror who held out and maintained that, in fact, she was guilty of murder and that she was not legally insane, and she could not use legal insanity as her defense. Well, what they're trying to do to this man is absolutely civilization threatening. We cannot have law and order and the current jury system that we have in this country if you're going to be able to use legal tactics and scare tactics and the kind of aggressive lawfare that they're using against. Why does a juror need a lawyer to defend himself because he rendered the verdict that he thought was appropriate? And the defense lawyer, Lindsey Clancy's defense lawyer's attacks on this guy, the fact that we even know his name, the fact that he was doxxed and exposed to the world, is an absolute threat to the basics of Western civilization and jurisprudence. And why more people aren't concerned about that, well, that's disconcerting, to say the least. And that's why this story continues to resonate, and it's important. So yesterday, as we told you in the morning show there was a hearing as to whether this trial should go forward after it was a mistrial because of a hung jury, whether the state of Massachusetts should retry Lindsey Clancy. And this is loaded with politics, And we'll show you how political this defense attorney got in a moment. But first, his argument was rather extraordinary yesterday in court. You'll remember that Lindsey Clancy's defense was that she was, well, rendered insane and mentally incapable of being held responsible for her actions. And those actions was the deliberate and methodical strangulation of her three young children, including an infant. She claimed that she was under the influence of psychotherapeutic drugs that were counteracting against what she calls an undiagnosed case of postpartum psychosis, not postpartum depression, which is a very different thing, and irresponsible people in the media are confusing them. She says that that's what was her defense and that she can't be held responsible because of her psychological disorder, which is weird because yesterday in court, her defense attorney pretended like there was no evidence to suggest she had done anything. But how can you have evidence that says you didn't do this and then at the same time use insanity as your plea to say that you're not to be held responsible for the thing that you did and then say that you didn't do that thing that you did? I don't quite get it. Go ahead, take a listen to the report.
1: So I ask the court to hearken back to the evidence that was presented and ask yourself, where's the evidence that she did this? Where is the evidence that she did this? You have a situation where Patrick comes home. Your Honor recalls the evidence that he indicates that when he came home, that he enters the house, he puts the food down on the table, comes back from the restaurant. It's quiet, eerily quiet, as the government indicates in their motion. That he then indicates that he goes upstairs into the bedroom. After yelling downstairs to the basement, there's no response. He goes upstairs. And when he goes upstairs, he goes into the bedroom. And Your Honor will recall that the evidence is that he's able to make an observation that the window is open. It's cold in the room. He sees blood. My memory is that it appeared as though it was sprayed on the walls. In fact, Your Honor will recall it was not sprayed on the walls. It was a lot of, I would say, copious blood drops on the floor and on the mirror. When you consider the evidence that the government has, you have the exercise bans, you have the woefully deficient DNA, you have the woefully deficient fingerprinting, you have the horrific, ridiculous investigation, using the term loosely by the police. There was no investigation. It was not even a horrendous investigation. There was no investigation. This entire case is based on speculation. Where is the admission? Where does she say that she did this? And what's most chilling is the fact that when she comes out of this obvious coma that she is in, that when she comes out of it, Your Honor heard the testimony from the psychiatrist and from the doctors at Brigham and Women's Hospital, she was told what happened. She had no memory of what happened. Why does she recall cutting the screen? Why does she recall killing the children where she's told what happened and had no memory? There's no evidence that she admitted that she did this.
7: So, again, just to reset the scoreboard here, the defense attorney is now saying there's no evidence that Lindsey Clancy murdered her three young children. And the entire case that we just went through, the entire trial that we went through, had to do with Lindsey Clancy claiming that she was mentally incapacitated and incapable of being held responsible for killing her three young children. So in other words, I didn't kill these three young children. But you can't convict me of killing these three young children, despite the evidence you have that I killed these three young children because I was criminally insane, and therefore that's my defense. How can you be criminally insane and therefore rendered incapable of being held responsible for something that you're now claiming you didn't actually do at all in the first place? Yeah, I don't get it either. But the problem is there's politics embedded into every aspect of this, gender politics, by the way, where apparently there's a male perspective on what murder really is and a female perspective on what murder really is. We had Oprah chime in, so you know it's serious. The ladies at The View chimed in, so you don't want to be on the wrong side of them. And all of the jurors that seem to really power their way through and intimidate everyone in the room, well, they're all liberal white women of a certain age who live in the state of Massachusetts. And now the judge has to decide, are we going to go forward and try Lindsey Clancy again? And the defense attorney that you just heard, claiming that there's no evidence that Lindsey Clancy even did this thing, and even if there is, she can't be held responsible. Funny how that works, heads you win, tails I lose. He then injected partisan politics into the conversation when he was defending his own actions for outing the lone juror who deserved to be anonymous but is no longer. The prosecution wants this guy disciplined for doing what he did in his motion about the holdout juror. And listen to how he defended himself in court yesterday.
1: Tired of hearing persecution, attacking. I am doing all these terrible things to this juror. I filed one motion and said nothing. Every comment I have made has been in reaction to people from Donald Trump on down to Nancy Mace, down to Cruz, not the DA, but the politician, calling for her execution. I have responded to these outlandish comments, including the guy from Houston.
7: Why did he just raise Donald Trump, Nancy Mace, and Ted Cruz in the courtroom? What have they got to do with anything? What have they got to do with his actions as the defense attorney going on this publicity blitz? By the way, I'm pretty sure this guy doesn't even understand the law. Remember a couple of weeks ago, he gave an interview. Why is he even giving interviews? He gave an interview saying that Donald Trump should grant Lindsey Clancy a pardon. I'm no lawyer, but I think if you're charged with a state crime, the president can't grant you a pardon because his pardon power only extends to federal law. Wouldn't a lawyer know that? If a guy who barely graduated high school knows that? I'll tell you why he raised the name of Donald Trump and Nancy Mace and Ted Cruz in the courtroom. Because he's in Massachusetts and the cameras were on. And the judge is a Massachusetts judge. And the judge has a spouse. And they go to cocktail parties on Nantucket, or maybe Martha's Vineyard. This defense attorney knows exactly what he's doing, and it's despicable. And the prosecution, God bless him, well, they want him to shut his mouth. Here's how Fox News reported on this extraordinary development.
2: It is really an extraordinary motion what he's asking for here. He's not asking just to simply bring the juror in and further question him. He wants to do that. But in addition to that, he wants them to turn over his phone. He wants access to his text messages. They want videotape from inside of the courtroom. This is really a full-fledged investigation that they're asking to open up against a juror who's already done his duty, by the way. That's a question that no one has really addressed here, is does the court even have the power to order the things that's being asked for by the defense? This person served, they have been released. That means they're no longer under the jurisdiction of the court. How they expect to actually have him submit to any of this is beyond my understanding at this point.
7: Yeah, Lindsey Clancy's defense wants this to be about everything but Lindsey Clancy, because when you look at Lindsey Clancy, you see evil incarnate. So let's focus on the juror, let's focus on Ted Cruz, let's focus on Donald Trump. And in this report, you'll hear quickly that the prosecution wants a gag order on this attorney.
21: During the trial, he would answer all sorts of questions while coming in and leaving the courthouse. Today, the only question that he actually answered was when I asked him if we can expect him to no longer talk to the media. He said, we will see. And this is important.
7: Yeah, we'll see.
21: Because
7: let me tell you something. Again, keep watching this. We will keep watching it because there's a lot at play here that goes well beyond just the charges against Lindsey Clancy. Listen, I want to tell you about my friend Pastor Bill, who strained his back during Christmas last year. 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
7: I'll give you an update on where we stand right now, 5 weeks before the midterm elections. 5 weeks from today, we should know who's going to be running the show in Congress, in the House and the Senate. And I maintain that one of three things will happen. Either the House is going to remain in Republican hands, which would be extraordinary and buck all political and historic trends. Number two, it will be a split where either the Democrats win the House, probably more likely than the Senate, but we'll see, and Republicans hold on to the other chamber. Or Democrats do win a very slight, narrow majority in the House or the Senate. There is no way, I'm sorry, I don't see it, and I know a lot of other people are seeing it, that there's going to be some sort of giant blue wave where Hakeem Jeffries ends up Speaker of the House with a 20-seat majority. If he gets a majority, it will be a single-digit majority. I'm sorry, I could be wrong. And by the way, every single person who is predicting what might happen 5 weeks from today, all of them could be wrong. But, you know, the guy who runs the Cook Political Report, as we reported yesterday, has said, yeah, it's already a done deal. Democrats win the House. What do you mean it's a done deal? Not one vote has been counted. It's a done deal. So what I really want to tell you about is some polls that have just come up. And I know, I've been telling you, ignore the polls. You're right. You should ignore the polls. But the reason why I want to tell you about these polls is because it's maintaining exactly what I predicted to you about 3 weeks ago. And it's exactly what you're going to see over the course of the next 5 weeks. And it also tells you why the narrative is out there in the media right now, the way that it's being conveyed to you, because you're hearing on a regular basis that Republicans have already lost or are doomed to lose. And whether it's the intent or not, the end result is Republican turnout will be depressed and it will be demotivated if that continues to be the message that you hear and that you believe. If you keep hearing and you believe that Republicans are doomed in this election, it will act to suppress the turnout for Republicans. I'm not saying that that's why the media is doing it. I don't know what's in their heart or in their mind. I can't read their minds. Thank God. But that is the end result. It could just be because they're lazy and it's super easy to just report on polls when it's not actually news. You see, the accurate way to report a poll is based on this poll at this time, respondents have said that if the election is held today, this is how they are likely to vote. Now, that's a mouthful, isn't it? And when framed that way 5 weeks before an election, or in some cases 3 months before an election, as it was in July, well, it doesn't sound like it's really that relevant. Okay, here we are in July, 3 months before the election, and these people in this poll are telling us that they're likely to do this thing if the election were today, which it is not. That doesn't sound like news, does it? No. But what does sound like news is the way the polls are reported to you, which is Republicans are losing. They're facing a historic loss. That sounds like news, but it's not really what the poll is telling you. All right, so let me give you an example, because I told you a few weeks ago that after a summer of those headlines, blue wave, blue tsunami, absolute devastation for Republicans. I told you that you're going to hear reports that the polls are tightening now. The polls are tightening? What does that mean? Does that mean that people are changing their mind? Does it mean that people say, oh, yeah, I thought James Tallarico was a great idea, but now I think Ken Paxton's a great idea. Who's that person? I'd love to talk to that person. Does that person exist in your life? Me neither. And yet, here we are, the latest poll out of Texas. Pulse Decision Science says that Ken Paxton is sitting at 48%, James Tallarico 45%. Now, am I conveying that poll to you to tell you that Ken Paxton's in great shape and he's going to win? No, that's not why I'm doing it. In fact, I will tell you that today there will be a new poll that will say James Tallarico's ahead by 8 points. I mean, I don't know that for sure. I'm just saying there might as well be. Tomorrow there could be a poll that shows Ken Paxton up by 10 points. It's not really news. But the polls do serve a purpose. It helps people drive a narrative. Here's another poll. You know, I've told you to ignore the generic party poll, right? Because we don't elect the House and the Senate based on a nationwide generic party preference. That said, for the last several months, it's shown Democrats having a generic national party preference lead, whatever that means, of about 9 to 12 points nationwide. which again is irrelevant unless that translates into the 25 districts that will actually tell the tale in this November's election, because it's not a national race. It's 435 elections, and really only about 25 are the ones on the bubble that will make the difference. That said, the latest Harvard-Harris poll of likely voters says that the generic ballot poll shows Democrats at 51% and Republicans at 49%. Wait, what? Suddenly, everyone's changed their mind to the tune of 7 percentage points in the Republicans' favor? Oh, the polls are tightening, everybody. The polls are tightening. While we're at it, that same Harvard-Harris poll asked Republican voters and Democrat voters, how likely are you to vote? How motivated are you to vote? Democrat respondents, 81% of Democrats said they are really motivated to vote. 81%. And for the Republicans, also 81%. 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
13: Springs traffic update.
0: Roadways are looking normal here on the morning drive. It's busy heading into Fort Carson. It's really jammed up on Mesa Ridge on the westbound side between Highway 85 and I-25. A little slow on South Academy southbound near I-25. And Highway 115 is busy at Nelson Boulevard near Gate 1. But other than that, not really seeing any other issues elsewhere. I'm Mike Spataro with traffic.

0: Downy Rinse fights stubborn odors in just one wash. 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
0: All along the Front Range, this is the Jeff and Bill Show, where you hear both sides. We're tracking some breaking news this morning. A flight to Israel diverted after pilots clash in the cockpit. Here's the latest from the New York Times. A clash in the cockpit of a commercial jet flying from Dubai to Tel Aviv on Wednesday caused the plane to plunge 15,000 feet near the Saudi-Jordanian border before passengers on the flight intervened to subdue the attacker. Officials of three Israeli government agencies said it appeared that the pilot and co-pilot got into a fight, and one of them sent a distress signal before the plane landed at a civil military airport in Tubaq in northwestern Saudi Arabia. They spoke on conditions of anonymity. Some of the video is starting to emerge. It is not easy to watch as passengers basically scream as the plane descends. Apparently, some of the initial reports believe that the co-pilot tried to take control of the plane and stabbed the pilot. They fought back. Passengers intervened and were able to subdue the co-pilot. We're going to continue to track this. We have some emerging video coming in. We're going to play for you in just a second as Billy cues that up. We got a lot to talk about today. Danielle Jarinski is going to be joining us in the 7 o'clock hour. John Kellner, 8 o'clock hour. And Johnny Turnage will be joining us live in studio in the 9 o'clock hour. He's running for Parker Town Council. So much to cover. Great guests coming up. Stick with us. Let's get to the news.
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3: Hey, good Wednesday morning. 53 and cloudy in Denver, 51 in the Springs. Expecting a high of 65 today. 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Our top story, Jeff and Billy talking about that flight. Israel, they'll keep you updated on that. Colorado AG Phil Weiser has filed a federal lawsuit to block the opening of an immigration detention center in Hudson, citing the lack of an environmental impact study. The lawsuit targets the Department of Homeland Security, ICE, and the GEO group seeking to invalidate the contract for the facility. You believe that?
0: A lack of environmental study. It's a prison. And it's an existing prison. True. It's an existing Absolutely. Prison, that, and we're not going to reopen it because of an environmental study. Oh, my gosh.
3: There'll be a long list of things, I'm sure, and even more after this one, probably. It will continue. So, the legal action is the third challenge to the planned facility, with previous lawsuits alleging zoning violations and environmental oversight failures. Denver Water customers need to turn off their lawn sprinklers tomorrow. The utility is implementing new watering restrictions that could lead to a $500 fine for a homeowner's first offense. A second offense will lead to a $1,000 fine, and a third will lead to a fine and suspension of water service. Fines are doubled for multifamily homes and other non-residential properties. Denver Water hopes to save about 1.6 billion gallons of water through the new restrictions. So make sure your water is turned off tomorrow if you live in Denver. A former Boulder County deputy is now being held in Jefferson County after allegedly shooting into the county sheriff's headquarters. 40-year-old Tyler Boyd Riley was arrested early Monday morning after gunshots were fired into the sheriff's office entryway. Investigators say he also fired shots at police vehicles in Broomfield, possibly causing extensive damage to one vehicle. He appeared in Boulder County Court Tuesday, and a judge set his bond at $5 million.
4: Court does find probable cause for the new numerous charges contained within the arrest report.
3: The district attorney's office says Riley could face more charges as the investigation continues. A Denver councilwoman is dropping her proposal to start council meetings with an acknowledgement of slavery and forced labor. Councilwoman Chantel Lewis said during a committee meeting Tuesday that she plans to withdraw the measure.
0: I'm disappointed. They should keep that.
3: You thought that'd be a good way to start it off?
0: Well, we did the land acknowledgments.
3: Yeah.
0: And this is, I came up with this, that they should add to the slavery acknowledgement. This statement. The Democrat Party was the party of slavery.
3: Yeah.
0: It was the party of secession. It was the party of Jim Crow, poll taxes, literacy tests, and the Ku Klux Klan. Mm-hmm. Republican majorities passed the 13th, 14th, and 15th Amendments. A Republican president signed the Emancipation Proclamation.
3: Yeah.
0: Colorado itself entered the Union after slavery was already abolished.
3: Yeah.
0: Abortion is the leading cause of death for black children in America.
3: Mm-hmm.
0: And Planned Parenthood's founder, Margaret Sanger, openly pursued population control aimed at communities she considered unfit. She was a eugenicist. So if you're going to do the slavery acknowledgments, let's talk about the role of the Democrat Party in the midst of that. But, yeah, but did you hear why it collapsed?
3: See the specifics. Why did it collapse?
0: it's why the rainbow flag continues to adjust and add more and more. Because people go, well, what? You need to do statements about Japanese internment camps.
3: Oh, that's right.
0: You need to do statements about migrant workers.
3: Exactly.
0: You need to do statements about all these other oppressed groups.
3: Exactly.
0: And it just started to spin out of control. Yeah.
3: So, they wouldn't have time for a meeting. By the time they're done.
0: Every time you get together, it's acknowledgments. I mean, by people that we're not slaves, about people that never owned slaves in the state. I mean, the state was founded after slavery.
3: I think for Denver, it'd be good if they reminded everyone that the second wealthiest man in Denver in 1863 was Barney Ford, a former slave who escaped a plantation in South Carolina and owned the InterOcean Hotel in downtown Denver. And then they just remind everyone of that in 1863. It's incredible. Every Coloradan should know that story.
0: But
3: Barney Ford struck.

0: It states that going forward, all federal websites, documents, and press releases will no longer mention AI, but only super intelligence. All right. The Avs open their season tonight against the Kings. Hockey is back tonight in Lodo. They drop the puck at 8 o'clock. Broncos back on the practice field today as they prepare for the Niners on Monday Night Football in San Fran. The Buffs are going to start Isaac Wilson at quarterback this weekend against Texas Tech. But to me, the biggest story is Deion. Once again, another contradiction. They have a jersey number issue that should have never, ever happened in college football. Okay, so it's okay to have duplicate numbers as long as one is on offense and another player is on defense. But if they're on the field at the same time, that could be a problem. So you can't have two offensive players, for example, with the same number, two defensive players with the same number, but they do at CU. And then Deion on Tuesday downplays the issue in front of the media. He basically bullies them and they're afraid to say anything.
1: Because he and Quanell have the same jersey
2: number.
1: They're
2: so stupid.
1: I know.
2: Oh. Q for six has number six.
1: Right, and so does Boo.
2: And so does Boo.
1: Yeah, but they can't be on the field at the same time.
2: So what do you think we did when...
1: Put another jersey on one of
2: them? For real?
1: I know.
2: You're joking. So we got extra jerseys? That's how stupid some of this stuff is, man. Like, come on, fellas. You guys are journalists, right? Come on.
0: No, what's stupid is you have two players that are on the field at the same time with the same numbers. You cannot do that. You can't be a head coach and allow that garbage to happen.
3: We should allow them to just, instead of numbers, have emojis.
0: Yeah, that's
3: what
0: right.
3: Should just be
0: the emojis.
3: Yes.
4: What would your emojis
3: or
4: be?
3: Memes? It'd be emojis or memes. So mine would be the memes of "This is fine." The guy in the burning house. That's what I would do. That would be mine.
0: Okay,
3: that's mine. Yes, that would
0: you
3: be
0: like
3: my
0: that?
3: Meme. Yes, that's
0: I
3: the
0: like
3: one I'm
0: that.
3: Take. Yeah, that's what I'm going to take. And there's a solution to this that's much easier than what they're doing. And then switching the jerseys is dumb because years and years and years ago, I played in club soccer. The junior team below us had this problem because of a misprint on the jerseys. They printed two of the jerseys with the same number. Now, so what they did, the store apologized profusely. And there was a tournament coming up, so he didn't have time to reorder the jersey and then get it printed, etc. So we're stuck with, for the junior team, two jerseys with the same number. So the coach, very brilliantly, just told the person running the store, we got little numbers, right? Yeah. Okay, do this. So you had one number that I think it was like 14. Mm-hmm. The other person was 14 squared. They put a little 2 above it. And the ref was like... Okay, let it go.
0: 14
3: yeah.
0: squared, that
3: yeah.
0: works.
3: So I'm just thinking like they could do a 6 cubed, you know, something like
0: yeah.
3: that. You know, if they're both 6, just do whatever it is. Add a little power up in the corner. Also, you're encouraging math. It is a college team after all. And so everybody that's going to have to watch that is going to get a question. And moms and dads are going to go, this is how you do math, little Jimmy. So this is awesome. It's a teaching moment. It solves the problem.
0: Exactly.
3: Yeah. See, this is the thing. That's the thing. It's Jeff and Bill Show. We're about solutions.
0: Right, exactly. I think that's very creative.
3: That's
0: I like
3: yeah.
0: it.
3: Thank you.
0: I don't know if it worked for Deion, though. I
3: probably
0: really don't.
3: Not.
0: No, I don't.
3: I
0: mean,
4: holding
0: thing.
4: 15 yards, flushed face emoji.
3: Yeah, exactly.
0: That's good. What makes this thing so funny, though, I mean, the media journalists sit in there, and they can't, I mean, they can't push back on him because they'll take their credentials away. So he just bullies them and then makes it and just goes after him, says it's stupid. No, it's actually not stupid because guess what, Deion? 2 games ago, you said this.
2: We had a problem. I was calling for Farrakhan to get in at receiver, but he couldn't get in because he and the quarterback had the same number. So it's little things like that happen.
0: Yeah.
3: Whoops.
0: Whoop. So this is, to me, I mean, I know there's a quarterback change and everything, but this is just an example.

0: example. This is why this dude has always driven me up the wall. Such a contradiction. So he says one thing one day and another thing the next day. But you can't, man. If you're the head coach of a Division I football team, you can't have two guys with the same number. It's just stupid. It's ridiculous. Yeah, they can throw on a little jersey on the side, whatever. That's not the point. So he tried to distract what the point was. And here's the great Chad Brown, former Buff, and should be a Hall of Famer in the NFL. Here's what he had to say.
1: But why would you ever allow two players who could potentially be on the field at the same time to wear the same jersey number? Easy solution. We don't have to talk about this anymore. But it's so stupid. No, it's so stupid that this was allowed in the first place.
0: Ding, ding, ding, ding, ding, ding, ding. Thank you very much. My goodness, this dude. But you know, if they let him go, they'd have to pay him $34 million. So the University of Colorado is going to have to more than likely stick with Deion, I would guess. I mean, because they're just paying millions of dollars, not only for him, but for players. Got to figure out a way to turn around. So this is funny, man. This is very interesting to watch. All right, to me. Braves, Padres, White Sox, and Yankees all win last night. Wild card series continues. 51 in the Springs, 53 in Denver. 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This is where you hear both sides. We are the Jeff and Bill Show.
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3: From the Weather Center, today will be windy and cooler with periods of rain, some heavy at times. Watch out for flooding as the high will reach 57. Tonight will remain windy with more periods of rain expected as the low dips to 49. Tomorrow, expect clouds to give way to some sun with continued windy conditions and a high of 63. Friday will bring plenty of sunshine with a high of 67. Saturday is set to be mostly sunny and pleasant with a breeze picking up in the afternoon as the high climbs to 76. I'm AccuWeather meteorologist Joe Lundberg for AM 1460 and FM 101.1 The Answer.
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5: Ronald Reagan understood that freedom sometimes requires more than quiet diplomacy. It requires moral clarity. On June 12, 1987, standing before the Brandenburg Gate in a divided Berlin, Reagan issued a direct challenge to Soviet leader Mikhail Gorbachev. Mr. Gorbachev, tear down this wall. The Berlin Wall was more than concrete and barbed wire. It represented a system that restricted movement, divided families, and denied millions the freedoms Americans often take for granted. Reagan refused to treat that division as permanent. He understood that free nations must be willing to identify the difference between liberty and oppression, and have the courage to say so. 2 years later, the Berlin Wall fell. Freedom survives when people refuse to accept tyranny as inevitable. So when freedom is challenged today, will we have the courage to defend it with the same clarity?
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7: All along the Front Range, this is the Jeff and Bill Show, where you hear both sides. We're tracking the breaking news coming out of Israel. Flight to Israel is diverted after pilots clash in the cockpit, reports the New York Times. Passengers intervened after the pilot and co-pilot fought during a flight from Dubai to Tel Aviv, forcing the plane to make an emergency landing in Saudi Arabia. It's not clear what prompted the clash. Apparently, there's stabbings involved in the cockpit. The passengers intervened. Here's a description from one of the passengers, as related in the New York Times. A passenger on the Dubai flight, where the clash in the cockpit set off fears of a hijacking Wednesday morning, described the chaos. the passenger, Miriam Ohayon, spoke to an Israeli television station in one of the first detailed witness accounts to emerge from the plane. Passengers felt the jet lose control, she told Israel's Channel 24, but some of them intervened to take control. The plane, Flight 1073, which was flying from Dubai to Tel Aviv, ended up landing safely. We heard screams in the on the plane, and then they opened the cockpit door. There was a lot of blood, she said. Here are, we've got some emerging videos too. Here's a video from some of the passengers in the plane. Billy, can we play that? Passengers are huddled down in that kind of brace position. Apparently, the plane fell 15,000 feet. Passengers had subdued the attacker, and a nurse and doctor on board provided initial medical care to the pilot. I guess initial reports are saying that the attacker was the co-pilot.
8: Yeah, and I did find some audio that I wanted to play right now. This is audio of when they land safely in Saudi Arabia. They start cheering and clapping and things, so they're all happy. Yeah, so I thought after hearing the stress that we just had, it'd be nice to, you know, kind of tie that up with, yes, they were happy when they eventually got down. The reporting is that it is the co-pilot that stabbed the pilot. Pilot's female said that she thought she was going to die during the attack. Also, they're saying, the reporting is saying that the co-pilot obviously snuck the small blade on board. We don't have any reports as far as what type of a knife or what it was, but it was significant enough to do damage to where the pilot was bleeding and there was blood everywhere, and the pilot actually started fearing for her life. So it, I doubt that they just brought on a Swiss Army knife kind of a thing. This has got to be something, a blade that I'm guessing is a little bit longer than a couple of inches. It is the co-pilot is saying they snuck the blade onto the aircraft, and there are questions about whether or not some of the other flight attendants are or are not involved. We don't know anything yet, but there are questions that are emerging now that was this just a solo attack that was planned by the co-pilot, or were there other people in the flight crew that were involved as well, is a question that's kind of swirling at the point, because you don't know what the purpose or the idea behind this was, but it obviously looks like the co-pilot was trying to attack the pilot for some nefarious reason, and the assumption is to take control of the plane.
7: I have some sources in Israel that are sharing some video. I'm going to post this on x.com/Jeff Hunt if you want to keep up on the latest on this. But it is graphic. It was clearly a lot of blood. There was a very serious fight that took place inside that cockpit. We'll continue to track all this. Stick with the Jeff and Bill Show. Let's talk discount bath. Folks, if you're like us who have a bathroom from the 90s, which is coming up on 40 years old at this point. Good night.
8: That's crazy to think about. 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
7: 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More of the latest coming from Israel as a flight to Israel is diverted after the pilots clash in the cockpit. We'll give you all the breaking news on this. Stick with us. 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
2: Springs Traffic Update.
9: It's calmed down heading into Fort Carson. Mesa Ridge has cleared up. Westbound between Highway 85 and I-25. South Academy is looking better. Southbound near I-25 and Highway 115 is less busy at Gate 1 near Nelson Boulevard. Other than that, I-25 is moving freely in both directions. Powers is looking fine and not seeing problems on any other roadways or highways. It is a little wet down south. I'm Mike Spataro with traffic.
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7: All along the Front Range, this is the Jeff and Bill Show, where you hear both sides. I'm going to keep you updated on the flight to Israel that was diverted as pilots clash in the cockpit. As news comes in, we'll give you the latest. You can go to x.com/Jeff Hunt and his videos I'm getting from sources in Israel are being sent. I'll update you there. Clearly a very bloody scene as a fight emerges between a pilot and a co-pilot, and the flight plunges 15,000 feet during this fight, and apparently the passengers had to take control of what was going on there as well. There was a stabbing that took place, so it appears that this was an attempted terrorist attack.
8: Yeah, that's what it appears so far, and just impressions, and the fact that there was an attack from the co-pilot on to the pilot. And Jeff, the question I've got for you is, are you surprised that the passengers, the reporting that we have so far is the passengers up near where the cockpit is, heard, they described it as an intense disagreement and even a fight. They knew something was going on behind that door. Are you surprised that the passengers rose up and went and attacked the perpetrator? Is that something that you're surprised about, or are you?
7: That's a great question, Bill. Obviously, after 9/11, I think everybody's mindset has changed towards what may be happening in the cockpit. Yeah. That planes are used as weapons of terrorism, and so you have to try to do your best to take control of the situation. Also, as somebody who's traveled to Israel in the last decade, since all this has emerged, You get a sense among Israelis, because many of them, because of the mandatory military service, like think Gal Gadot, you know, even actresses have gone through the mandatory military services. There's a no mess around mentality that exists among the Israelis, that because you're constantly under threat in every way, from, you know, some guy that can just emerge out of a market and start killing people, to bombs being dropped on you and rockets shot at you, to even flying. There's a level of seriousness that exists in that culture. So thank God passengers helped out and jumped in and did what they could. But
8: yeah, I'm of the impression that I don't think the hijacking of the plane is going to work anymore. I don't think it does, because of 9/11, and especially the flight headed towards the Pentagon, that the decision of the potentiality that they're going to use this plane as a weapon and we all are going to die, instead of just being hijackers, because in September 11th, the first impression was, well, it's hijackers. Let's see what they want and see where they got to land. They got to land somewhere. Well, that wasn't the plan. And ever since that plan changed, I don't think there is a single plane that you would be able to hijack in the traditional sense anymore. I don't think any of the passengers are going to play nice at all, only because it has been shown that to some extent, you've got nothing to lose. That death could be at the end of this. This is not, despite what they say, this may not be a hostage negotiation. This may just be death for you and the rest of the passengers at the end of it. So what do you got to lose at that point? So I just don't think the hijacking trick is going to work as far as planes anymore. I don't think there's a single group of passengers that are going to stand up for it on this planet after seeing what we saw on September 11th. And I think this is an example of that. And it's great that it was, as you outline, a community that is so well-trained, that has the ability to organize and go after this. You know, trying to organize the Phi Beta Kappa sorority and the Alpha Alpha Taus might be a little more difficult if we're heading on, you know, spring break and they're trying to hijack the plane. That might be a little more difficult, unless we tell them the free margaritas are in the cockpit, and then we might have everybody rushing there right away, but I don't know.
7: This is particularly scary in light that it appears at this point, apparently, that it was the co-pilot that tried to hijack the plane.
8: Yeah, that's scary.
7: And so you have an element in which those that you would trust to get you there safely are not trustworthy. One of the scariest audios I've ever heard was I think it was a German flight, where the pilot locks the door, or the co-pilot locks the door. So the pilot goes out, and then the co-pilot locks the door and just flies the plane into a mountain.
8: Yeah.
7: And you can hear in the cockpit recording him, he just doesn't say a word, and you can just hear him breathing as he flies the plane into, but in the background, you can hear the pilot with a fire extinguisher trying to break into the cockpit door. But because of 9/11, they made that impossible. So you hear all the screaming and the pilot desperately trying to get in. And I think it was, there were like soccer teams traveling. There was like youth soccer teams that were on that plane. It was terrible. You can hear the screaming in the background as that guy kills everybody in a suicide mission. So the fact that in this case, it appears that the co-pilot, and they now have processes to try to prevent that. So if one of the pilots goes to the bathroom, I guess one of the flight attendants goes and now sits in the cockpit to try to prevent that. But still, I mean, we trust these pilots with our lives, with our families' lives. There's such an element of trust that has to be built there with these folks that are, that have our greatest lives possessions with us, our families. And to hear in this case that it might be the co-pilot that tried to basically create a sabotage, a suicide mission?
8: Well, then all of a sudden, you know, you're looking at background checks, etc. How and how long is that? And, you know, the obvious questions that grow out of that is, who's the co-pilot? How long have the co-pilot been working for the airline? What other flights are they on? And then, of course, you scrape social media and things like that about what is the background check on these airlines, and are the background checks uploaded? Because just for, you know, perhaps the co-pilot has been working for 2-3 years, but what if it's a long-term co-pilot and during the original background check, nothing popped up, but something changed in that co-pilot's life, and now they've been radicalized. Now they have the motivation or want to do something like this. So how do you actually put on the guardrails to check for something like that?
7: We're going to continue to track all of this emerging news as an attack took place on an Israeli flight to Dubai. It has landed safely, and as to Four Corner Steve's text message, praise God that they're all safe, a miracle. Disturbing news coming out. I have video from sources in Israel, and I'm posting those on x.com/Jeff Hunt. But they dropped, according to some accounts now, 18,400 feet in 1 minute.
8: Yeah. And then it looks like that they were lucky on the... And again, I'm getting stuff out of right now. I'm reading news that's coming directly out of Israel. And they're saying that it is a Russian and a Ukrainian pilot crew that were traveling as passengers that are the ones that took over the plane. So they were lucky enough to have people that were actually trained to fly the plane there during it. And it's interesting, just as a side note, a Russian and Ukrainian, they being the flight crew, given what's going on between those countries right now, I just find that's interesting. Not necessarily, you know, illustrative or doesn't, you know, give us any new information. But it seems like they got very lucky that there were people on the plane that knew how to fly it. So part of the way they were able to fly and get control and then land safely in Saudi Arabia. That's fantastic.
7: Be vigilant, people. Be very vigilant out there. You never know when your time is called. All right. We'll give you the latest news as this breaks. 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Go see the great people there. You'll be sure to thank me. More of the Jeff and Bill Show as we track the breaking news of the Fly Dubai flight that was that had an emergency landing in Saudi Arabia. It was on its way from Dubai to Tel Aviv. A clash in the cockpit, stabbing, blood, but fortunately, everybody has landed safely. We'll give you the breaking news on this as we continue. 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
3: From the Weather Center, today will be windy and cooler with periods of rain, some heavy at times. Watch out for flooding as the high will reach 57. Tonight will remain windy with more periods of rain expected as the low dips to 49. Tomorrow, expect clouds to give way to some sun with continued windy conditions and a high of 63. Friday will bring plenty of sunshine with a high of 67. Saturday is set to be mostly sunny and pleasant with a breeze picking up in the afternoon as the high climbs to 76. I'm AccuWeather meteorologist Joe Lundberg for AM 1460 and FM 101.1, The Answer.
1: Jessica Killen talks a lot about putting service before herself, but it's all an act. Killen is living large in two mansions, one in Colorado and one near D.C. So how did Jessica Killen afford two mansions? While serving as a congressional aide and deputy assistant to President Joe Biden, Killen traded millions in stocks. It's not criminal. But it should be.
21: I'm Jeff Crank. 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And I'll make sure the stock ban applies to political appointees too. Sorry, Jessica. I'm Jeff Crank, and I approve this message. Prepared and paid for by Crank for Congress.
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5: All along the front range, this is the Jeff and Bill Show, where you hear both sides. Denver City Councilwoman Chantel Lewis planning to withdraw a proposal requiring the council to read a statement acknowledging the impacts of slavery before its weekly meetings. Every week. I want to read a statement talking about the impacts of slavery. This got rolled back because this is what happens every time you start to do these types of things, is other people jump in and go, well, what about my experience or my people's experience? If you're going to acknowledge them, you have to acknowledge us, right? Council President had asked whether the labor of other groups, such as migrant workers and people detained in Japanese internment camps, could also be included in the script. She suggested adding language that would have recognized other groups' labor in addition to the impacts of chattel slavery and the Middle Passage and Jim Crow laws. We acknowledge systems of debt, servitude, and exploitation of indigenous peoples, immigrants, and American-born workers of African, Asian, Latin American descent, and the working class populations that make invaluable contributions to our Denver community. But what's unique about all this is, one, Colorado entered the Union after the Civil War, so we were never a slave state. In fact, we used to have a soldier out front of the Capitol that was a Union soldier. And Billy, as I mentioned with Blake, it doesn't bother me if we want to do these acknowledgments so long as we talk about who was responsible. The Democrat Party was the party of slavery. It was the party of secession. It was the party of Jim Crow, poll taxes, literacy tests, and the Ku Klux Klan. So, Ms. Chantel Lewis, if you were going to do this acknowledgement of the impacts of slavery, can we include in there the acknowledgement that the Democrat Party was the root of a lot of these laws that we hated, that are stains on the history of America? And can we acknowledge that abortion today is the single largest killer of black babies in America, and it's the Democrat Party that's behind that? So yes, do the acknowledgements, but do it holistically, and talk about the role of the Democrat Party. I'm guessing that if we required that, we wouldn't have these acknowledgments anymore, that they would somehow want to end putting those up there. But Billy, what do you think? You think we need to be doing these slavery acknowledgments in addition to land acknowledgments?
6: I think that if we wanted to talk about blame and bad things that certain parties have done, the list is way too long and gets just silly. The part for me is, I hate these sorts of acknowledgments regardless. I don't care what you're talking about. I don't care who you're acknowledging. I don't care if I agree or disagree with you. I don't care. Stop doing this.
5: Billy,
6: this
5: is white stupid. Privilege. No. White privilege is showing, sir.
6: Wait, hang on a sec. Why is it white privilege? Explain to me why you come to that conclusion.
5: Look at all of the great ways you've benefited from slavery, Bill. But
6: aren't you ascribing beliefs and motivations to me that I have not expressed yet? Aren't you saying that I'm doing this because,
5: Billy,
6: of all these
5: you
6: privileges?
5: Are a white man. That's why you don't want these acknowledgments.
6: No, not at all. And that is why, and this is the thing that I have a problem with, and I push back to a lot of people on the text messages where they're making assumptions about my motivations and my reasoning. No. Here's the reason. I hate meetings Meetings are stupid. More times than not, they should be emails with outlines. We don't have to have a meeting about this. Okay, Jeff and Bill listeners, when's the last time you went to a meeting, walked out of that and said, that solved a lot of problems and I don't have more work to do now. And I also didn't waste an hour sitting in the stupid meeting. So I'm behind on my work. I now have more work and we haven't solved a damn thing. That's the result of 99.9% of your meetings. Most of them are pointless. Stop the stupid acknowledgments. The meetings should be as short and quick as possible. That should be the goal of all of the city councils. Your meeting should be as quick as possible. I will salute the city council that comes out with a press release that says, our city council meetings are shorter than anybody else in the state. I will send you a pizza if it's shorter than anybody else in the nation. Stop it. This is what's ridiculous about it. Stop clogging up the meetings with whatever things you want to say. I don't care about your dumbass resolutions. I don't care about your dumbass acknowledgments. You're wasting time. Actually, do the job. That's it. And again, meetings waste time more times than not. You don't come out of there thinking you've solved anything. Nothing's gotten better. You haven't been able to do your work, and now you have more work to do. You're behind based on something that was supposed to get you ahead. They're dumb more times than not. That's the reason I hate them. It has nothing to do with white privilege. This is stupid.
5: Billy, I want to know at what point has the acknowledgement achieved its goal? Right? Because I would just like to point out, I am not a city council member. I don't think I could be elected city council. I don't think that there's any universe right now that I could move to Denver, set up shop, and have the power that Chantel Lewis has. So if we have to acknowledge systemic roadblocks to advancement in our communities, like apparently our history of slavery has prevented certain groups from being able to achieve the American dream. Haven't you achieved it, Chantel? Like, don't you are an elected member of the Denver City Council. Like, that is a tremendous amount of power and privilege. So haven't you gotten there? I don't have that privilege. So, what is the point of continuing to acknowledge problems that it seems like our amazing country has overcome?
6: Well, I don't think that you can say because one person has, nothing else exists as far as barriers. I don't think that's necessarily a reasonable conclusion.
5: But what are they? What are the barriers? What is the systemic legal barrier that exists that prevents black people Asian people or anybody else from being able to achieve the American dream?
6: That is a longer conversation than we have time for right now. And there are some systemic things in place that do make it more difficult. But that's a longer conversation. But none of that is going to be rectified or changed based on a statement that is read before any city council meeting. It's the same BS that when we have our legislators passing a resolution. There's nothing that changes based on your resolution. You wasted time not doing your actual job of making our lives better. Instead, you went with this nice little idea that you suggest people. Nothing has changed over a single resolution any legislature has ever passed. Nothing has changed. Stop doing it. Nothing has changed because of your acknowledgments before the meeting. They're stupid. Stop wasting your time. I don't care if I agree or disagree. They're stupid.
5: You know what does improve people's lives?
6: What?
5: You choose the news. Please give it to us, Mr. Thorpe.
6: Yes, time for the silly stuff. It's America's favorite fake radio news game show. It's You Choose the News. You know how this works? Dumb stories I find on the interwebs. We then slap these really stupid headlines on them so we can goof off with y'all for a little bit because nobody that has any power here at the radio station is awake at this time. So we are left unsupervised, and you're lucky this is all that happens. You're also lucky we're still wearing pants, but that's a whole other story and involved tequila. All right, now Blake Olson is in the news department with us. Jeff is in the studio. Fellas, here's today's questionable headlines. Headline number one, it's a two for one. Headline number two, invest in the apocalypse. Headline number three, so you're no Lionel Richie. And headline number four, teaching kids about their rights. Mr. Hunt, your choice.
5: Let's make sure we teach those kids about their rights.
6: Yeah, we got to teach our kids about their rights. We find ourselves in Canton, Michigan for this one. Just this week, early on Monday, a daycare in Southeast Michigan raised the alarm after a toddler pulls out his GAT. Yes, he reached into a backpack and pulled out a loaded gun in the daycare. He's exercising his Second Amendment rights. One of the child's parents had been taken into custody as the investigation is continuing. Nobody was injured in the incident in Canton, and police praised the daycare staff for acting quickly to make sure all the children were kept safe. That's coming to us from the police chief. The parent taken into custody is a police officer from a neighboring jurisdiction.
5: Wow.
6: It was not the officer's service weapon, but the gun did belong to them. Now, the police chief said they doesn't think there's any ill intent involved here. It really falls back in the safe and security of a firearm and making sure we know where our firearms are located and they're not accessible to anyone, including our children's. The J-Care already had a lot of security in place, but now they've changed their protocols. They're now going to start searching backy packs because the kid shows up with a gun. Yeah. That's great. Yeah. I can't believe it was an officer that's the owner of the gun, too. So, yeah, that's fun. That's a great way to start your Monday. That's when that happened.
2: Reassuring.
6: You thought your Monday sucked. Think about that, employee. Okay. Blake, sure. Two for one, invest in the apocalypse, or you're no Lionel Richie.
2: Say you, say me.
6: You're the best. That's Lionel Richie for me. We find ourselves at the University of Georgia. A very scary incident happened recently on campus. A student survived an 8-story plunge out of the open window of her apartment. Now, she wasn't dancing on the ceiling. She was dancing on a couch near an open window.
2: Oh.
6: Yeah, the student was dancing on a couch near an open window. She fell from the 8th floor, landing on the pool deck below. Now, they are saying that she is conscious, alert, but seriously injured. Why did she not just go splat? Well, they think that she was, well, cushioned, and we'll use that lightly, by a metal bench that may have broken her fall. There was blood on it, and one of the arms was busted off. So that may have slowed her descent before she smacked the concrete, which probably did lessen the impact of the injury she could have had. So, not good.
2: Oh, right. My
6: God. I know. Final story for you, Jeff. Two for one, or invest in the apocalypse.
5: Let's invest in the apocalypse.
6: Anthropic wants to have their IPO, and if you dive into their much-anticipated IPO filings, about 80 of the 261 pages lay out the potential risks of the technology, saying it causes an existential risk to humanity. That's 80 pages of the 261-page IPO filing. They only use 48 pages to discuss the actual business. They warned that AI can have self-preserving behaviors, including be able to resist, shut down, conceal, manipulate information, and carry out behaviors resembling blackmail. Yes! Invest in the coming apocalypse for the low, low price of a couple of dollars.
5: That's
6: great.
5: Right.
6: We'll pay for our destruction. All right, that's the end of You Choose the News.
5: Speaking of destruction, let's talk about what's happening in Aurora under his new city council leadership. They got some new resolutions passed. Danielle Jarinski is going to join us. 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
6: And the answer in the Springs. We're back in a sec.
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7: Pretty quiet here on the morning drive. Definitely starting to see more cars out there. Volume is picking up, and it's a little wet in some spots as some rain came through early on during the morning drive. Right now, though, I-25 is mostly moving freely. Little bit of tapping on the brakes northbound after South Academy. South Academy is a little busy near I-25, and Mesa Ridge has a little bit of slowing westbound approaching I-25. I'm Mike Spataro with traffic.
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11: Ronald Reagan understood that freedom sometimes requires more than quiet diplomacy. It requires moral clarity. On June 12, 1987, standing before the Brandenburg Gate in a divided Berlin, Reagan issued a direct challenge to Soviet leader Mikhail Gorbachev. Mr. Gorbachev, tear down this wall. The Berlin Wall was more than concrete and barbed wire. It represented a system that restricted movement, divided families, and denied millions the freedoms Americans often take for granted. Reagan refused to treat that division as permanent. He understood that free nations must be willing to identify the difference between liberty and oppression, and have the courage to say so. 2 years later, the Berlin Wall fell. Freedom survives when people refuse to accept tyranny as inevitable. So when freedom is challenged today, will we have the courage to defend it with the same clarity?
12: Cashback is not available on gas in New Jersey and Wisconsin.
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0: All along the Front Range, this is the Jeff and Bill Show, where you hear both sides. We're tracking a breaking story overnight. A flight to Israel is diverted after pilots clash in the cockpit, reports the New York Times. Passengers intervened after the pilot and co-pilot fought during a flight from Dubai to Tel Aviv, forcing the plane to make an emergency landing in Saudi Arabia. Early indicators show that it may have been terrorist-related, that one of the co-pilots stabbed the pilot, tried to take control of the plane and crash it. Not only did the pilot fight back, but members of the crew as well as passengers fought back, were able to subdue the co-pilot and then safely land the plane, but it wasn't without a brutal, vicious fight. Early images that and videos that I've posted at x.com/Jeff Hunt show some of the blood near the cockpit area. And the flight apparently descended anywhere from 15,000 to 18,000 feet in the course of a minute. So this was wild, screaming, fighting, blood, knives, and miraculously, they were able to land and none of the passengers were seriously injured. We're going to continue to track all this, give you the latest updates. We're also going to talk with Danielle Jarinski, former Aurora City Councilwoman, about some of the latest votes taking place in Aurora. John Kellner is going to join us in the 8 o'clock hour. And Johnny Turnage, who's running for Parker Town Council, in the 9 o'clock hour. But let's get to the news.
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3: Hey, good hump day. 54 and cloudy in Denver, 52 in the Springs. 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Our top story, as Jeff just mentioned, a flight from Dubai to Israel had to make an emergency landing this morning after a fist fight broke out in the cockpit between two pilots. Multiple reports say a flight Dubai, flight to Tel Aviv, was diverted to an airport in Saudi Arabia after emergency signal was transmitted because of a physical altercation in the cockpit. Reports say co-pilot stabbed the pilot and the plane dropped over 18,000 feet in less than a minute. Thank God a few other pilots were able to land the plane safely. I can't even imagine. Horrific. Former Summit View Homeowners Association President Lyle Quint says that is facing charges, that is, of felony theft for allegedly using over $147,000 of association funds for unauthorized expenses. Quint turned himself in at the Weld County Jail and was released on a $40,000 cash bail. The investigation began after homeowners reported financial issues to Severance Police, leading to the discovery of unauthorized expenses dating back to 2017. Quint served as the association's president from 2004 to 2025 when a new board was elected. He is scheduled to appear in court for an advisement hearing on October 23rd. Pentagon Chief Pete Hegseth is expected to announce deep cuts to the senior officer ranks. Reports say Hegseth will call for a 20% reduction to the number of positions reserved for admirals and generals at the Pentagon during his State of the Force address today at Quantico, Virginia Marine Corps base. A former contestant on American Idol has been convicted of murdering his wife. An Ohio jury found Caleb Flynn guilty of killing his wife Ashley in their home near Dayton. Earlier this year, Flynn had been a contestant on American Idol back in 2013, but was cut from the show early in the competition. Former Boulder County deputy is now being held in Jefferson County after allegedly once again shooting into the county sheriff's headquarters. 40-year-old Tyler Boyd Riley was arrested early Monday morning, you may remember, after gunshots were fired into the sheriff's office entryway. Investigators say he also fired shots at police vehicles in Broomfield, possibly causing extensive damage to one vehicle. He appeared in the Boulder County Court Tuesday, and a judge set his bond at $5 million.
4: Court does find probable cause for the numerous charges contained within the arrest report.
3: And here's the prosecution.
5: I've never said this before, but it is my sincere belief that Mr. Riley, if Mr. Riley is released on a PR bond or any bond low enough for him to be posting today, Mr. Riley will get out of jail and finish what he started.
3: The district attorney's office says Riley could face more charges as the investigation continues. Hockey returns to Denver tonight. NHL Avs open their season against the Kings in Lodo. They drop the puck at 8 o'clock. Broncos back to work today as they get ready for the Niners coming up on Monday night. The Buffs are going to start Isaac Wilson at quarterback this weekend against Texas Tech. But once again, to me, the biggest story is Deion. Just another contradiction. They have a jersey issue up there. They have, like, guys on offense with two of the same number. You can't do that. It's just stupid. Yeah, but he calls the media stupid for bringing it up. Look, assign the players jerseys. I don't care what you told them in the recruiting, but you can't have guys on offense with two numbers, okay? Even though there were two number sixes on the field at the same time against Baylor. But this is how he bullied the media again on Tuesday in his press conference.
6: That's so stupid.
7: I know.
6: Oh. Q for six has number six.
7: Right, and so does Boo.
6: And so does Boo.
7: Yeah, but they can't be on the field at the same time.
6: So what do you think we did when...
7: Put another jersey on one of
6: them? For real?
7: I know.
6: You're joking. So we got extra jerseys? That's how stupid some of this stuff is, man. Like, come on, fellas. You guys are journalists, right? Come on. Like, shut that bull junk down. It's just stupid.
3: The only bull junk is coming out of your pie hole, dude. Ridiculous. I cannot wait till this weekend to see if sixes, the two sixes, one of them has a different jersey number, and I think it's 14, one of them has a different jersey number. If they do, that means that Deion admits that he was wrong as he tried to bully the media right there. The media sits in there.
1: I think all the players, say, Prime, all the players should be wearing number six this weekend.
3: Yeah,
1: every jersey should be six.
3: Yes.
1: Every single jersey. Either that,
3: yes.
1: either that, or you put three players out there with a six jersey, and then you do something about the devil and Satan and stuff. Start, yeah, like, look at this.
3: That would be yes. fun. Actually, that's good.
1: Yeah, you have one six on there. Great. You run two more out there, and you start yelling from the sidelines. Run the Satan play. Run the Satan play. Let's see what happens. I'm just saying.
3: All the parents do this. Would be yeah. so angry.
1: Oh,
3: they
1: yeah.
3: wouldn't know who their sons are.
1: Absolutely.
3: You know, come on. Wait, is that Junior? No. Is
1: exactly.
3: that JoJo?
1: Exactly. It doesn't matter. You're here to support the team.

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2: From the Weather Center, today will be windy and cooler with periods of rain, some heavy at times. Watch out for flooding as the high will reach 57. Tonight will remain windy with more periods of rain expected as the low dips to 49. Tomorrow, expect clouds to give way to some sun with continued windy conditions and a high of 63. Friday will bring plenty of sunshine with a high of 67. Saturday is set to be mostly sunny and pleasant with a breeze picking up in the afternoon as the high climbs to 76. I'm AccuWeather meteorologist Joe Lundberg for AM 1460 and FM 101.1, The Answer.
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0: All along the Front Range, this is the Jeff and Bill Show. We hear both sides. Well, it appears that Aurora City Council is heading a different direction these days. On Monday, they approved a statement opposing Colorado Proposition 132, which seeks to establish mandatory minimum prison sentences for certain fentanyl-related offenses. Council members also cast a vote Monday night to get rid of mandatory minimum prison sentences for retail theft. We're going to let the judges just kind of figure these things out. And we know those judges are very conservative in Colorado, being appointed in most parts by Polis and Democrats for the last decade. With two no votes, City Council passed a resolution Monday that states states opposition to Prop 132, which establishes mandatory sentences for possession and distribution of fentanyl. Prop 132 would make fentanyl laws more punitive, with the biggest change being that the sale, possession, and distribution of fentanyl at any amount would become a level one drug felony. And if you remember from our conversations with the DEA on this program, Colorado's got a big fentanyl problem. I think we're 1 in 6 of all the fentanyl that has been caught in America has been caught in Colorado. And cartel members telling law enforcement that they're operating here because we are a sanctuario. Exact language. A sanctuario. They can get away with it. And even if they get caught, they're just going to be out the door a little bit later. So folks at Advance Colorado and others wanting to make the penalty stronger for possession of fentanyl, and Aurora City Council going, nope, no, that's terrible. We don't want to do that. Also, they want to get rid of the mandatory minimums around retail theft. That has to do with a recent Supreme Court decision that basically said, Colorado Supreme Court decision,

0: that said municipal ordinances couldn't be tougher than state penalties. And so rather than fighting it, Aurora's like, okay, well, yeah, we don't want retail theft to be, punishments for those to be too harsh either. So changes. Now, if you remember, prior to this current city council, things were getting better in Aurora. Crime was declining. It was becoming a safer community, and that was in part because of the leadership of Danielle Jurinski. She was voted out. Progressives have been put in, and now what are they spending their time doing? Well, weakening our criminal punishments. Joining us now to provide some analysis on what's happening with the Aurora City Council is Danielle Jurinski. Good morning, Danielle. Thanks for joining the Jeff and Bill Show.
1: Good morning.
2: Good morning, guys.
0: All right, so you're seeing the votes. Now, one of these has to do with a state Supreme Court decision that seems to be kind of forcing places like Aurora to not have stronger penalties for retail theft, for instance, that are tougher than state laws. But it seems like there's a larger trajectory here, that the things that you were able to implement to make Aurora safer, they're now seeking to undo. What are your thoughts on that?
2: Well, you're exactly right. That is what's going on, you know, and if it was the previous city council still in place, I can tell you that that ruling would have been taken all the way to the Supreme Court. There's no way that I would sit back and settle for the Colorado Supreme Court's ruling overriding what I believe and treading on home rule authority, which Aurora is a home rule authority city. But with this progressive council, you know, they're not going to direct the city attorney. And of course, the city attorney is, you know, probably very worried about his job. You know, so he's going to say, oh, this is what we have to do. And the progressive council is going to say, see, we knew that that was unconstitutional and that was cruel. It's just a gimme for them to go back and say, see how mean Republicans are, see how heartless Republicans are. That's all this is. It's a dog and pony show.
0: And they're embracing this, the same beliefs that have been integrated into Denver when it comes to drug use, for instance. It's just not working. One of the people behind pushing this effort to reject Proposition 132, which would make punishment tougher on fentanyl dealers, is the ACLU. And they said, regarding this vote, public health crises are not solved with mandatory minimums. They're solved with access to treatment, naloxone, and care that meets people where they are. You're living in Aurora. You're still there. You never abandoned your people, Danielle Jurinski. Is that the problem that we have, is that we're not meeting people where they are? And if we just provided them with a little bit more access to treatment, well, then we wouldn't have so many drug overdoses in Aurora. What are your thoughts in response to the ACLU?
2: Oh, well, listen, the ACLU, first of all, is an organization that does a lot of damage to people. I'm not quite sure who they think they're helping, but they do a lot of damage to people. But, you know, it's interesting. Just yesterday, I took a long ride down Colfax. I was at the VA hospital, and I went from Chambers in Colfax, clear down past Monaco, Quebec, the National Jewish Hospital. I mean, I took a long drive down Colfax yesterday. And I would encourage members of the ACLU, I would encourage the suburban liberal women of Denver and Aurora, if they can stomach it, I would encourage them to take the same drive both directions down Colfax that I did yesterday. Police were making various arrests. Ambulances were out, I'm sure, taking people to hospitals. But let me tell you, the amount of vacancies the amount of graffiti, the amount of boarded up businesses. And I said to the person I was in the vehicle with, I said, you know what is so sad is this is the poorest part of our state, the state that truly, and I'm for the government, I'm here to help, right? But if there were to be government interference anywhere in this state, it needs to be up and down the Colfax corridor. Mark my words, up and down the Colfax corridor. It is the poorest part of our state, and these areas are where they get the most Democratic votes. And you see people wearing next to nothing. You don't want to assume, but I think it's safe to say there's prostitution going on. You see people talking to themselves. You see people yelling out to the sky. Maybe they're talking to God. Maybe, who knows, right? Don't want to assume anything. But if they want to meet people where they are, I don't think Jason Crow takes a daily stroll up and down Colfax. In fact, I know he doesn't, and I know he doesn't go anywhere near the VA hospital, or it would be in much better working order. But I encourage some of our local leaders, I say that in air quotes, to take the same stroll up and down Colfax that I did yesterday. You want to meet people where they are, and you want to offer them help, then go to where they are. Go look at Colfax. Just go look at the condition of Colfax, the longest road we have. Go look at it. They're not out there.
0: I love it. You just give her a little bit of runway and off Danielle Jurinski goes. Exactly right. And let's talk about the leadership of Aurora, because this is what frustrates me, is you guys had made some real, you, Stephanie Hancock, and others had made some real advancements in improving the safety. Now you got Rob Andrews, who's the head of the safety little committee on the Aurora City Council, getting popped, being three times the legal limit, with his son in the car driving, no forced resignation, still operating today, now passing resolutions, which are going to have an impact. Aurora voters will see Aurora City Council come out with statements against 132, which would make penalties tougher on fentanyl, and go, okay, well, maybe I should support what the Aurora City Council is doing. But this is all going to make our communities less safe. Help me understand how voters are going this direction. You guys, you, Steve, Stephanie, and others, made Aurora a better place. What happened in that election, and why are voters tolerating a drunk city council member and efforts to make the communities less safe? What is happening there?
2: You know, Jeff, it all comes down to the Trump effect. If you look at the election last November, Republicans lost everywhere. We lost the Douglas County School Board, right? All four liberals were voted into the Douglas County School Board. Incumbents lost in Centennial. Incumbents lost in Aurora. It's the Trump effect. That's what happened, right? People need something to blame for everything going on in their lives. Instead of looking at the broader picture, right, and looking past Trump and beyond Trump, I said the other day, right, people vote with their pocketbooks, right? They don't care about, I'm not going to say that. People do care about the safety of their children and the well-being of their families, but that's not what is the most pertinent on their minds, right? The most pertinent on their minds is putting groceries, putting food on their table, putting gas in their cars. Sometimes crime and the protection and well-being of their families are secondary. And that's what happened. Republicans last November lost everywhere. And so for that reason, I'm not taking it personally. That's what happened. That's what happened. And I'll be very honest with you. I don't feel confident about this November's election. But what I will tell you is every time that there are Republican initiatives on the ballot, whether it be in relation to hunting, whether it be in relation to tax decreases, tax caps, defeating a tax increase, anytime it's any of those issues on the ballots, Republicans win. Our ideas win. Sometimes, a lot of times in this state, our people do not win. But that's what I believe happened.
0: That's Danielle Jarinski, former Aurora City Councilwoman. We're talking about the Aurora City Council passing a statement opposing Proposition 132, which would establish mandatory minimum prison sentences for certain fentanyl-related offenses. So if you're dealing fentanyl, one pill can kill. This thing destroying the lives of Coloradans, we want to be tougher on it, and Aurora City Council going, no, we don't want to be. And then also voting to get rid of some of the tougher rules and punishments for retail theft. Have you spoken with law enforcement in Aurora? How's Todd Chamberlain handling this current city council? How's law enforcement dealing with all this? You've also had these big meetups that have taken place, this YouTube star, they overran a Target, a King Supers, I think a Burger King out there as well. It seems like crime is going back up in Aurora. What's the response from law enforcement you're hearing?
2: Well, you know, from the police officers that I'm hearing from, you know, first of all, they're very sad to be serving under the city council that they are currently, but of course they can't make that public knowledge. You know, the chair of the public safety committee not only got a DUI 3 times the legal limit, but his son spit at the officer, at one of the officers. You know, so these are the folks that our officers are now serving for. It's very sad. I think you're right. I think crime is back on the rise. You know, one thing I have learned, because when I was in office, I spent a lot of time going out and visiting homeless folks and talking to them and finding out why they don't want help, because many of them don't want help. They want to live on the streets. And I spent a lot of time talking to them. One thing I found out, they talk. And they pay more attention than the average person thinks. Folks on the streets, drug addicts, people looking to commit crimes, they know when there's a change, if you will, you know, in the air, in politics, they know. And so the new motto for Aurora is we're closed for business and open for crime. And they know that. A simple drive down the Colfax Corridor, and I'll tell you what, it looks like the land of the living zombies out there, with so many vacancies and so many people wandering around. There is, if people want to hear from Todd Chamberlain himself, there is tonight in Aurora, Darren Weekly, the sheriff of Douglas County, Tyler Brown, the sheriff of Arapahoe County, and Todd Chamberlain, the Aurora police chief, are having a community gathering, a community town hall in Aurora at a place called the Angry Clover on Smoky Hill and Chambers. If people want to hear from these three law enforcement leaders themselves, I've not spoken with Todd Chamberlain personally since I left office, but you know, I imagine he's not happy. I imagine he's not happy at all. I know several of the officers are not.
1: Now, that's Danielle Jarinski, former Aurora City Councilwoman, talking to Jeff and Bill about a couple of things. Aurora City Council recently doing away with mandatory sentencing for retail theft, which I think is weird. But and the other one is they came out with this resolution, just an idea, saying they oppose Proposition 132. Now, I want to take the conversation in a little bit of a different direction with you, Danielle, because last hour, Jeff and I spent a little bit of time talking about the Denver City Council and wanting to have acknowledgement things and statements read before meetings. They've now dropped those. But I have got a little bit of a burr in my saddle with councils passing these sorts of resolutions. And what I'm saying is the Aurora City Council, in my mind, spent time debating, discussing, and then coming out officially against Proposition 132. And none of that has functionally changed lives, situations, or anything for a voter in Aurora. Whether we agree or disagree with Proposition 132, the city council has no direct bearing on that. So the question I've got, you've been in those rooms, why do we have city councils focused on passing resolutions and spending time during the meeting passing things and making statements that aren't going to have any appreciable effect? Why do you guys want to make these meetings so long? What the hell?
2: Well, in their minds, Bill, it's virtuous. This is virtue signaling. That's all it is. Some of these progressive council members, I don't actually know what they do for the people of the city of Aurora, other than, you know, get DUIs and have to hire 5 council aides because they're so overwhelmed they can't seem to do their job, and they admit that publicly. They're not out driving the city. They're not out meeting people where they're at. They do a lot of talking, a lot of virtue signaling, a lot of grandstanding. It makes them feel better. It makes them feel better about doing absolutely nothing for people, keeping people in poverty, driving businesses out of the city, driving up the crime rate, while there's a humongous dumpster fire behind them, it makes them feel like they're sitting up on their throne up there on the dais, saying good words that make people feel good,
1: Yeah, I get that. And that's why I find the frustration. I'm kind of like, if you want to do virtue signaling, buy a t-shirt. I know a dude that'll custom print them for you. I mean, not that hard. Buy a t-shirt, wear a sign, get a headband. I mean, don't spend your time during the meeting doing all this
0: but
1: stuff.
0: But isn't this something that, like, has been taken over to an Aurora City Council meeting where it's just, like, filled with activists like Tay Anderson who just want a virtue signal for just hours?
1: I kind of feel that any council meeting is like that. I mean, regardless of where we go in the city, and regardless of where we go in the nation, I think there's a lot of that. And I want your impressions on this one. Danielle Jurinski is one of the current council members. Allison Coombs is quoted in the piece by the Aurora Sentinel saying that we cannot incarcerate ourselves out of addiction. I'm not directly quoting her, but she says we cannot incarcerate out of addiction. I don't know if I've had that exactly right, so don't quote me exactly, but that is her sentiment on that
0: Sentinel.
1: One. Yeah, and the thing that I can't understand is, okay, I get it as far as the addiction, but we can try to incarcerate ourselves out of crime, and trafficking and possessing fentanyl is still illegal. Regardless of use cases, the possession and trafficking of it is illegal, and the DEA has told us that Colorado, between I-25 and 70, is a shipping hub for getting fentanyl across the country because we're located centrally. It can come up through Mexico and it can be distributed where it needs to go very easily through our highway systems. That's why we are a hub for it. So I want your impressions on the statement that we can't incarcerate ourselves out of addiction, but I also want you to react to my statement of we can incarcerate ourselves out of crime.
2: Mm-hmm. Well, it's no surprise to me that the Soviet Sentinel would interview someone like Allison Coombs, and I'm certain that that article was, in fact, praising her. There's no doubt in my mind. For someone like Allison Coombs, who has, openly stated that she wants to abolish ICE, the police, the court system as a whole, of course she feels that way. But again, is she out there walking along Colfax? Would she dare go up to any of these people who are talking to themselves, raising their fists in the air? Lord knows who they're talking to. They're half dressed. Would she dare go up to any of them and try to spend time with them? Try to talk to them? I think not. And furthermore, the I-25, I-70 corridor, we are very centrally located. We learned that lesson with Tren de Aragua. And the reason why Tren de Aragua came and made the Denver Metro Aurora area their main hub. So we are a main hub here in Colorado for anything, for anything, for sex trafficking, for drug trafficking, for illegals, for criminal activity. We absolutely are a central hub for the United States, which is unfortunate. Even more unfortunate, we have local, again, air quote, leaders who are not taking this seriously. You know, and I want to go back. I want to tell a story about when I went out to do some homeless camp abatements, and I went out with the teams in Aurora and the company with the big dumpsters, you know, who has to clean up, you know, the messes that the homeless sometimes, unfortunately, leave behind. And I came across a camp, and the man refused. Let me finish the story. I came across a man dead in his sleeping bag. It was a very, very cold night. The man was dead. If the camping ban had been in place in Aurora then, and the man refused to move, he'd have been arrested. Now, he'd have gone to jail for the night, okay? He'd have been alive. He would have been alive the next morning, not found dead in his sleeping bag, surrounded by trash, you know, feces. You want to talk about who is inhumane? Who is inhumane? I find it's those that want to allow this, that want to overturn camping bans, overturn retail theft laws, overturn anything that has to do with incarcerating anyone, because maybe we can't incarcerate our way out of crime. Sure, there's always going to be the next person lining up to commit a crime. But you know what? It sends a message. It sends a message, and in fact, in my mind, I know for a fact that man would have been alive had he been arrested that night. And so in my mind, it saves lives. It saves lives. It can get people off the streets. It can at least give them 24, 48 hours to sober up, have a sober thought in their head, maybe think about their mother, maybe think about their father, maybe think about their son, their daughter, maybe think about a family member, maybe think about what they want better for their lives. It gives them an opportunity to have a clear mind. It gives them an opportunity to think, if you're arrested for retail theft, my gosh, how am I going to explain this to my grandma? How am I going to explain this to my father? How embarrassing? What's going to happen to me? I don't like being in this jail. People are screaming, yelling, crying, whatever's going on in a typical jail, right? Maybe it scares them straight. So can we incarcerate our way out of crime? Maybe not. There's always going to be another person lining up to commit a crime. But will it make people think twice, and can it save lives? Yes. Yes, it can.
0: That feisty, fiery voice is Danielle Jarinski joining us live on the Jeff and Bill Show. You can follow her on X at x.com/Danny Jarinski. x.com/Danny Jarinski, bringing some common sense to some craziness happening in Aurora. We sure appreciate your time today. Thanks so much, Danielle.
1: Thank you so much.
2: I appreciate you guys always. Keep up the fight.
0: It's always fun to talk with Danielle Jarinski. We'll continue to cover this. Do you support what Aurora's doing? They're going back from the direction that she and Steve Sundberg and others were trying to take the community, which was holding people accountable. Strong, tough punishments on retail theft, for instance, drug possession, camping bans, those types of things. We were going to make these laws tougher. Aurora was improving. There's metrics out there that it was becoming a safer place. Then the voters came in and literally put a drunk into the city council and made him the head of the safety committee. And now they're rolling back a lot of the work that was done. Where do you anticipate Aurora going? Do you think it's actually going to get safer with these types of health treatment options? Or is incarceration important? Give us a call, 303-696-1971. text us on the Dan Kaplis Law text line, 720-819-5115. 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
3: Springs Traffic Update.
4: Roadways are looking mostly normal here on the morning drive. It's getting a little bit busier, especially in those usual spots that clog up, like I-25 northbound between Mesa Ridge and Circle. It's especially jamming up near South Academy and right at the Mesa Ridge exits. Power is pretty busy down to the airport as well. Also a little jammed up southbound between Barnes and North Carefree. I'm Mike Spataro with traffic.
5: 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Killen is living large in two mansions, one in Colorado and one near D.C. So how did Jessica Killen afford two mansions? While serving as a congressional aide and deputy assistant to President Joe Biden, Killen traded millions in stocks. It's not criminal, but it should be.
6: 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And I'll make sure the stock ban applies to political appointees too. Sorry, Jessica. I'm Jeff Crank, and I approve this message. 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
0: All along the front range, this is the Jeff and Bill Show. We hear both sides. Aurora getting rid of mandatory minimum jail sentences for retail theft. This is in part because of a Colorado State Supreme Court order. But also passing resolutions against Prop 132, which would require mandatory minimum prison sentences for certain fentanyl-related offenses. They want to care their way out of the drug addiction problem. Let's go to the phone lines. Gary, Colorado Springs. Good morning, Gary. You're on with Jeff and Bill.
1: Good morning, Gary.
12: Good morning. Good morning, gentlemen. I was listening last section of the show, and for 25 minutes I listened to a former council person that got defeated in November of last year, who got 25 minutes on the phone as a caller. That's one. That's just an observation. Secondly, she went way into the weeds about her drive, essentially from essentially UC Health and Schutz all the way down to National Jewish. Well, I still happen to take that drive for the last 4.5 years frequently because of health issues in my family. So if we go back to the day he was defeated, November of 2025, it sounds to me as though the vast majority, if not everything she saw, existed during her term, her tenure as a councilperson in Aurora. So I'm struggling with the insinuation or implying that all of these woes of Colfax Avenue is due to the current communistic makeup of Aurora City Council. Quite to the contrary, the problem existed for years.
1: Yeah, that is a fair point, and I think where Danielle's larger point is the direction you're pointing the ship. And what she's saying, she's not saying that Colfax was perfect beforehand, and not saying that Colfax was a place that was viewed like Main Street USA at Disneyland, but what she was saying is that the advances that had been made battling drug addiction and crime across Colfax have all been erased. That was my impression of the conversation, that she is saying that she is more a critique about who is captaining the ship. And it was a compare and contrast between when she and the other conservative members were piloting the ship in the city council versus what we have now. She's just saying the captain's taking the ship in a different direction, and it's not going to be one most citizens in Aurora, in her mind, are pleased with. That's what she was doing.
12: Yeah, and I don't disagree with that, but I guess the message at this point in time, which I honor any of your callers' calls, but I would, frankly, I'd rather hear from a council person in Aurora who's sitting on the dais talking about these issues versus a defeated council person that just happens to still live in Aurora. That's my point.
0: Yeah, outreach to the drunk Rob Andrews were not returned.
12: Well, that's just one. How many? They have nine. How many city council people do they have? They got quite a few, and I get that, Jeff. I understand. You just did a broad brush on the entire city council of Aurora, but I got to believe some of them are not drunk, alcohol-free.
0: Yeah, we'll see about that. All right, yeah. Gary, Carlos Springs, thanks for the call. I appreciate it. All right, we'll continue. You're listening to the Jeff and Bill Show, News Talk 710, KNUS in Denver.
1: 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This is where you hear both sides. Calls are next. Barney in Denver is first up. We're back in a second.
13: The Colorado Springs AccuWeather Forecast.
14: From the Weather Center, today will be windy and cooler with periods of rain, some heavy at times. Watch out for flooding as the high will reach 57. Tonight will remain windy with more periods of rain expected as the low dips to 49. Tomorrow, expect clouds to give way to some sun with continued windy conditions and a high of 63. Friday will bring plenty of sunshine with a high of 67. Saturday is set to be mostly sunny and pleasant with a breeze picking up in the afternoon as the high climbs to 76. I'm AccuWeather meteorologist Joe Lundberg for AM 1460 and FM 101.1, The Answer.
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0: All along the Front Range, this is the Jeff and Bill Show, where you hear both sides. It is interesting. We're talking Aurora City Council basically taking a step back from mandatory minimums, whether it's on retail or in opposition to 132. And the progressives on the text message line just going like, oh, crime's always around. Oh, homelessness is always around. Oh, you know, like that type of thing. This has been, it's always been bad, that type of thing. Well, then don't make people pay for the solutions, right? Like, if don't force hardworking Coloradans to fund programs out of their pockets if your approach is going to be, well, they're already around. Well, then you're just creating dependency. You're providing programs and systems that just allow people to live in squalor. I thought our goal was to get rid of these types of, not people, but problems, like helping people get out of homelessness, helping people get out of drug addiction, helping people get out of prostitution. Isn't that the goal? Why are we funding programs for just people to live in it? I thought our goal was to free people from it. Let's go to the phone lines. Barney, Denver, good morning. Barney, you're on with Jeff and Bill. Good
1: morning.
22: Yeah, so we don't call out other callers, you know, but I'm just going to say, if there was a butt clown that called you guys and started going off on Danielle, like, I think I need to stick up for a little bit. I'm not going to let this stand. By the way, butt clown, 10 years ago, you tried to drive across Colfax from Chambers, or from even just 225, you couldn't get through because it was jammed up. This stuff takes time, butt clown. Poison, when you poison a city, it takes time. It doesn't just happen overnight. And you're a butt clown if you don't see the difference. You know, go back to Aurora. What was the name of the woman police chief that acted like there was nothing going on with that apartment complex that she called out? You're just a clown, buddy. You're a clown. So's the city. Is Mayor Kaufman, is he still the mayor of Aurora?
0: Yes, yes, he is.
1: Yep.
22: Yeah. Yeah. A real conservative. Yeah. That's another butt clown. Now, Danielle, by the way, Danielle, didn't she get doxxed? Didn't somebody show up at her doorstep?
0: Yeah, and they went after her child, too. You remember?
22: Yeah. Yeah. Yeah. Well, Danielle, if you didn't know me, I'd have sat on your porch with a can of bear spray and a big old stick. To be exact, a pick handle. I'd have taken care of you. Now, this is crazy. Denver is deteriorating big time. And, you know, I just don't know how you can't. It's infuriating that this guy. Look at the 16th Street Mall. How long ago did that go to crap? Yeah. That was about 10 years ago. Give me a break, buddy.
0: And what's frustrating is everybody recognizes it, right? So, like, if you go look at polling, yeah. People are like, oh, ugh, Colorado. It's terrible.
22: Yeah.
0: And people are leaving, and they don't want to go downtown. And you might get, like, maybe one or two cycles where conservatives get elected, at least into Aurora. They're not getting elected at all into Denver. But then they get kicked back out, and this progressive city council comes in and just reverses everything again. And it's like, oh, we need to go back to handing out needles.
22: And it shouldn't even be conservative slash whatever. God dang it, you want your city to prosper. You yes. don't let the scumbags, you don't let them take hold, and they have both cities. Like, you let the scum, and I don't have the answers for homeless, but I don't really care right now when you're going to beat up women, you know, walk up and sucker punch innocent people. I don't care what your mental illness is. Like Lindsey Clancy, I don't give a damn how sick you are. You killed your little babies. No, you can go to, you can rot in hell with the rest of them. How about that? I don't know, man. We got to get back to either some vigilantes or something, because this, by the way, 15 rounds of 10 millimeter, that take care of a lot of this. And I'm just saying, for defense.
1: Oh, jeez. There's Barney going a little Frank Castle on us. I love you, Barney. Thank you so much for that. I appreciate you. Have a great day.
0: Barney, there's a group out there that absolutely loves Danielle Jurinski.
1: Yeah.
0: And will come to her defense.
1: And there are some that hate him. And there are some people that hate me every morning, too. And I love you guys.
0: Speaking of vigilantism, Billy's going to don his Batman outfit next.
1: Oh, no. I don't fit in the spandex anymore.
0: Speaking of vigilantism, John Kellner's up next. 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
1: And the answer in the Springs. 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
13: Springs Traffic Update.
2: Roadways are getting busier here. I-25 is slow northbound between Mesa Ridge and Circle, especially jamming up near South Academy. It's also having some tapping on the brakes southbound between North Academy and Rock Rimmon.
0: Batman outfit next.
1: Oh, no. I don't fit in the spandex anymore.
0: Speaking of vigilantism, John Kellner's up next. 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
1: And the answer in the Springs. We'll see you in a sec.
13: Springs Traffic Update.
2: Roadways are getting busier here. I-25 is slow northbound between Mesa Ridge and Circle, especially jamming up near South Academy. It's also having some tapping on the brakes southbound between North Academy and Rock Rimmon. Power's pretty busy down to the airport, and Highway 24 is pretty clogged up, especially westbound out near Falcon at Meridian Road. I'm Mike Spataro with traffic.
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0: All along the Front Range, this is the Jeff and Bill Show, where you hear both sides. We are tracking all the latest and breaking news on what happened in Israel overnight, where a flight was seemingly attempted to be hijacked by the co-pilot and flown into the ground, trying to kill all the Jews aboard. It was stopped via a fight that broke out between the captain and the co-pilot, with the crew and passengers jumping in. Thankfully, thank God, the flight landed without any more serious injuries. But all of this, we're tracking, and we're going to give you the latest. Blake Olson will be covering it as well, so stick with us. I have some video from the flight at x.com/Jeff Hunt if you want to see some of the impact. A lot of blood. Prime Minister Benjamin Netanyahu, in a statement, saying a very serious security incident occurred. One of the pilots apparently attempted to crash the plane with everybody on board. He salutes the heroes of the flight from Dubai, who demonstrated resourcefulness and courage.
1: Yeah, and I've got the stuff from Mark Crowley saying, you know, that when you talk about the flight falling that fast, he said that the math involved there, that is a descent that is faster than the terminal velocity that a skydiver achieves. Oh, so it's falling that fast. So when you're like, you know, you watch Bronco Stadium or et cetera, and you see the skydivers coming in, the plane is falling faster than they are towards the Earth. That's scary.
0: Incredible. We'll give you all the latest on this throughout the morning. You don't need to leave. We'll be covering that here on the Jeff and Bill Show. We're going to talk with John Kellner coming up. He's the Owens Early Criminal Justice Fellow with the Common Sense Institute, and you know that name. He's also with Dan Kaplis Law, and most recently served as the elected district attorney for Arapahoe, Douglas, Elbert, and Lincoln counties. He's a Marine, always a Marine, once a Marine, always a Marine, who served active duty as a trial counsel, operational law attorney, and special assistant to the U.S. attorney. This guy's storied legal career, and a new study out from Common Sense Institute about nuisance crime trends in Denver. We're going to cover this coming up, but first, the news.
2: Blake Olson, news and comment.
3: Hey, good Wednesday morning. 56 and cloudy in Denver, 54 in the Springs, expecting a high of 66 today. 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Our top story, as Jeff just mentioned, that flight from Dubai to Israel that had to make the emergency landing this morning after a fight broke out in the cockpit between the two pilots was absolutely horrific. Could have been so much worse. Thank God everyone survived. But Blake Sifton has a little more here.
4: As the flight was approaching Jordanian airspace, it took an abrupt U-turn, re-entering Saudi airspace. At that point, an emergency signal was issued from the plane. A second signal, which signified a hijacking or unlawful interference, was then issued from that aircraft.
3: An Israeli official says the emergency signal was transmitted after the pilots got into a quote-unquote physical altercation with each other. Evidently, the pilot stabbed the co-pilot, and the airline did not provide any further details, but said the plane landed safely and that all passengers were accounted for. President Trump is sending out $500 Obamacare refunds to some enrollees starting today. Nearly a million people are eligible in 30 states that use the federally operated exchange to buy insurance plans under the Affordable Care Act, quote unquote. The money comes after enrollees were hit with massive insurance premiums when Congress let subsidies expire at the end of 2025. More than a dozen U.S. trucking companies have filed for bankruptcy in the last month as diesel prices climbed to record highs. At least 16 have filed for either Chapter 7 or Chapter 11, including Shoko Transport and Globemaster. The average cost of diesel hit an all-time high last week at $6.53 a gallon. President Trump has signed an executive order requiring all branches of the federal government to start calling AI superintelligence. The order signed Tuesday states that going forward, all federal websites and documents and press releases will no longer mention AI, but only superintelligence. A 10-year-old boy reported missing Tuesday evening in the Springs has been found safely, thankfully. Police say Desmond Nichols was located around 10:50 last night, several hours after he was last seen. El Paso County Search and Rescue and the Police Department's Major Crimes Unit assisted in the search. NHL hockey is back in Lodo tonight. The Avs open up their season against the LA Kings. They drop the puck at 8 o'clock. And the Broncos back to work on the turf as they prepare for the 49ers coming up on Monday night. Should be a great game, and they're back to work today. CU Buffs are going to start Isaac Wilson at quarterback this weekend against Texas Tech. And, of course, the number's a problem for the CU Buffaloes. They have two guys on the offense with the same number, two guys on the defense with the same number, and that is horrific. Horrible preparation by the head coach, Deion Sanders. You can try to spin it any way you want, but that is not what should be happening in a Division I football program. All right, we have the Braves, Padres, White Sox, and the Yankees. They all win last night in wild card series action. 54 in the Springs, 56 in Denver. The Jeff and Bill Show continues only on News Talk 710 KNUS in Denver. And now on AM 1460 and FM 101.1, The Answer in the Springs. This is where you hear both sides. We are the Jeff and Bill Show.
2: The Colorado Springs AccuWeather Forecast.
5: From the Weather Center, this afternoon expect windy conditions and cooler temperatures with periods of rain at times heavy. Be cautious of possible flooding. The high will reach 58 degrees. Tonight will remain windy with continuing periods of rain as the low drops to 51 degrees. Tomorrow, anticipate clouds clearing to reveal some sunshine along with windy conditions. The high will climb to 67 degrees come Friday. Abundant sunshine is expected with a breeze picking up in the afternoon. The high temperature will once again reach 67 degrees. I'm AccuWeather meteorologist Joe Lundberg for AM 1460 and FM 101.1 The Answer.
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0: volatile path since 2019, falling sharply during the pandemic before rebounding in 2023. A new report out by the Common Sense Institute examines the factors driving that rebound. Using a data set of 23,000 arrests across 19 nuisance crime statutes from January 2019 through June 2026, alongside citywide report incident data, this new report by the Common Sense Institute traces how policy and enforcement priorities have shaped Denver's response to nuisance crimes over the past 7 years. And this is a big report. One of the guys behind it was John Kellner. He's the Owens Early Center Criminal Justice Fellow for the Common Sense Institute. And if you know that name, it's because he's also working alongside Dan Kaplis with Dan Kaplis Law, great friend of the program. And he served as the elected district attorney for Arapahoe, Douglas, Elbert, and Lincoln counties. And he joins us now. Mr. Kellner, it's an honor to have you on the program. Thank you, sir.
1: Good morning.
2: Hey, good morning, gentlemen. Great to be with you. Thanks for having me on.
0: Let's dive into this report. What are you learning about these nuisance crimes and how policy changes are affecting our beloved city of Denver?
2: Yeah, well, you know, what's really interesting about this report is many of the reports we've issued is from the Common Sense Institute focus so much on either violent crime or fentanyl. And then just like we were hearing from some of your listeners earlier in the show, and you guys are talking about enforcement priorities in the city of Aurora, for instance, so much of the conversation right now focuses around quality of life. People wondering what's going on with downtown Denver, what's happening with the 16th Street Mall, why are businesses seeming to flee from Denver? And, from my perspective, I'm going to look at it from a public safety point of view. So we really wanted to dive into what is the story around nuisance crime enforcement truly look like. I think we know what it feels like anecdotally, but using data, the thing that jumps out to me initially is from 2019, where you had about 4,600 arrests in Denver associated with nuisance crime, that number of arrests dropped by nearly half from 2019 into 2023. So about 2,400 arrests in 2023. Now, what I find interesting about that is the same time the city of Denver is reaching out to its community saying, hey, here's a survey. Tell us what are your biggest priorities. And sure enough, the community is saying, look, we are concerned about open air drug use. We're concerned about, unauthorized camping. We're concerned about shoplifting, nuisance crimes. And to the city's credit, they actually had started, heading towards that path of actually enforcing nuisance crimes again. And now you've seen the arrest data start to rise all the way up through 2025. And as of June this year, 2026, it looks like 2026 will be the highest number of arrests for the city of Denver for nuisance crimes since 2019. So on the right path towards maybe getting the city on track when it comes to nuisance crime arrests.
0: That's John Kellner joining us. He's a fellow with the Common Sense Institute, among a lot of other things, including serving at the prestigious Dan Kaplis Law. John, we talk a lot of Denver crime, and Billy and I are trying to figure out what's happening. Yesterday, we covered a good portion of the fact that they're now going to increase traffic enforcement and parking and those types of things. Meanwhile, there's indicators that violent crime is down, but then homicides are up, and then number of jail beds is being reduced, and then Denver police is not going to have a 2027 recruitment class. And then we had people texting in from across the political spectrum going, things are getting better in Denver. We just don't call anymore because we know that DPD's not going to respond. So it seems like the numbers are all over the place. Can you give us from your perspective in this report, and I know this report is really genuinely or just kind of specifically focused in on nuisance crimes, but what's happening in Denver from your perspective?
2: Yeah, that's a great question. I mean, obviously the data in our report shows some correlation here. When you're talking about violent crime going down, the data supports that. And violent crime isn't one where you necessarily need to get a lot of calls from the community member to know that it occurred, right? Whereas nuisance crime, sometimes, look, the fact of an arrest

0: is a demonstrable data point that a nuisance crime most likely occurred and resulted in an arrest. So you got to separate out the arrest from the reported nature of crime. Now, when we're talking about, you know, murders or homicides going up, so much of that, in my experience as a prosecutor for nearly 20 years, is very random. You want to look at the broader data set of, you know, violent crimes and shootings and, you know, aggravated assaults, because so often your homicide rate is going to basically, you know, swing wildly up or down based off of whether or not somebody is frankly a good shot. So you're looking at how many aggravated assaults, how many shootings might have occurred. Now, the good thing that you're seeing with Denver is, in fact, that violent crime rate is starting to creep down. So from 2023 to 2025, you know, homicides, as I was just saying, those fell by about 55%, and other reported violent crime, like those aggravated assaults, sexual assaults, robberies, that fell just over 10%. What I find interesting is at that same time, nuisance crime arrests rose in the city of Denver by about 27%. So a lot of folks talk about, you know, the broken windows theory of policing. I'm sure you and your listeners are familiar with that. And the idea is, hey, if you're policing some low-level offenses and ensuring that the community is, you know, engaged and feels safe and comfortable by policing those nuisance crimes, then you actually might, we'll see a decrease in violent crime. And we do see that, you know, that our data report is not necessarily showing that to be a conclusive, you know, one-to-one, you know, causation type indicator, because there's other reasons behind it, to include increased staffing with the Denver Police Department. But I think that's a really interesting correlation we noted in the report.
1: Yeah, and as you outline, John Kellner, a former district attorney, current member of the Dan Capolis law team, correlation is not causation. And there's been a lot of research out there that is calling the conclusions of broken windows into question. There hasn't been a lot of research showing that those prosecutions of nuisance crimes shows any impact significantly on violent crimes. But where it has been shown to have a causal relationship is in disorder and mental health crises. They found people that live in the neighborhoods that have the idea of the broken windows and large nuisance crimes undergo much higher instances of depression and other mental health issues, which, if we talk about how that grows, that can lead to that outgrowth, in my mind, of possibly some of those nuisance crimes. If you're going through a real mental health issue at the time, maybe the person decides to self-medicate, either with marijuana, maybe they go to cocaine, maybe they just stop at the liquor store and grab a bottle. And that can lead to more domestic violence. It could lead to more altercations than, you know, outside in the streets, depending on how much you get your drunk on. There are some issues there that can happen because of that. I want to know this, John Kellner. What was something that, when you were looking at this report, that surprised you about the numbers? Something that you found in there that you didn't expect? It doesn't have to be good or bad, however you took it, but something you looked at and said, that's not something I expected to see.
0: Yeah, you know, really, the thing that jumped out to me is, I've been to downtown Denver plenty, and as many of your listeners have too, and personally, I had not expected to see the increase in nuisance crime arrests be as high as it was. So it rose about 27% from 2023 through 2025. And again, that's good. I mean, that is a positive sign, because enforcement truly is a choice, right? You have plenty of communities that decide they're not going to enforce what many folks would call low-level offenses. I obviously take issue with that term being low-level, because these sort of quality of life crimes really impact both businesses and community members who have to live through them on a daily basis. So that jumped out to me. The other thing that I think remains to be seen with this is, how does that trend continue? You know, do they continue to increase their nuisance crime arrests? Because at the same time, while DPD seems to be doing more enforcement, there's also, on the other hand, been a decrease in the punishments associated with many of these nuisance crimes. And that comes from both state law, but also the Denver City Council, you know, passing a, you know, ordinance that decreases a lot of the penalties associated with things like shoplifting, even while shoplifting has outpaced the national average in Denver.
2: That's John Kellner joining us. He's a fellow with the Common Sense Institute and much more. He serves with Dan Kaplis Law and former district attorney as well. I want to talk about that. You mentioned the great line, enforcement is a choice. And then you talked about the challenges of some of the weaker elements of the punishment out there. And so law enforcement will do their work. They'll make the case. DAs will prosecute. And then the guys get out relatively quickly on the other end of that. Talk to us about that dynamic that exists within law enforcement. You spent years serving as a district attorney. I talk to law enforcement, and they'll tell me candidly, you know, it is a real challenge. The kind of the political influence. They want to go out there. They want to prosecute the bad guys. They're motivated to make their communities safe. They are like a dog with a bone. They want to go out there and get justice. And then they run up against either judges or mayors or city council or the state legislature who goes, from my perspective, John, we're going to put criminals first, not victims. We're going to make sure that we recognize the humanity of the criminal and make sure that they get out relatively quickly. And I'm not talking about torturous jail sentences, but I see a lot of these politicians putting criminals ahead of victims. What are your thoughts?
0: Well, I certainly saw a lot of that as a, you know, prosecutor and a district attorney, where there's just a consistent, you know, movement at the legislature to reduce penalties, to put offenders at times very far ahead of victims in cases. And so, you know, from a general perspective, I agree with that sentiment. And the other part that you mentioned about, you know, the law enforcement officers who just want to go out there and do their job and do it well. You know, I've definitely seen that morale really, truly is a impacting factor on law enforcement. I mean, if they're out doing, you know, their job, making arrests, seeing crime, taking action, responding to crime, engaged with that work as most of them are and do a tremendous job at it, if they don't see, you know, consequences of their efforts on the back end, or if they see the same person that they had arrested the day before committing the same crime the next day, it affects morale, and morale ultimately affects staffing levels. And, you know, to its credit, the Denver Police Department has increased its staffing, gotten close up to where they should be, which is great. And it's a very, very difficult environment to do that. But you always have to, as a leader, be cautious about how does morale get impacted, because the message you might see, you know, for officers right now is, hey, go make the arrest. But the message to offenders is, this is not going to cost you very much. So we're going to continue to study this and see how the changes in both state law and the city ordinances, you know, are affecting deterrence in a long-term fashion here.
2: That's John Kellner joining us with the Common Sense Institute. They got a new report out regarding Denver and nuisance law violations. What's interesting, Billy, you talk about what the stats that stand out.
1: Yeah.
2: They talk about a few doing the most damage. 10 of Denver's 78 neighborhoods account for 45% of nuisance arrests since 2024. In Central Park, 83% of arrests are for shoplifting. In Civic Center, the problem is public disorder. These call for different tools in different parts of the city. Here's what kind of stood out to me, okay? So Central Park, 1,000 arrests between 2024 and June of 2026. That meant took up 14.3% city total-wide shoplifting. That's the primary problem. Cherry Creek, number 5. Can you guess what the problem was in Cherry Creek, Billy?
1: Oh, my, I don't know.
2: Shoplifting.
1: Shoplifting, yeah.
2: yeah. Shoplifting. Okay. And then DIA. Guess what the big problem in DIA was?
1: Long wait times.
2: Well, basically disturbing the peace.
1: Yeah.
2: You can imagine the guy out there, he's had his flight canceled now 3 times. He's a little angry. And,
1: yeah, he's been in the executive lounge for a while. He's 3 martinis to the wind. Yeah, that's great.
2: Disturbing the peace is going to take care of this. So it's a great report that shows, look, there's different problems in different parts of the city. Different tools need to be used to address that. And And we need to take these seriously. And there's an impact. They call for changes at the legislature, too. They write, after recent decisions at the Colorado Supreme Court, the state effectively sets the ceiling on municipal penalties. If Colorado wants its cities to be able to address shoplifting and disorder, the fix runs through the Capitol, including a hard look at the theft thresholds and petty offensive caps adopted in 2021. John, can you talk to us a little bit more about what this report's arguing changes need to be made at the Capitol?
0: Yeah, that's a great question. And, you know, it goes back to a Senate Bill 271 back in 2021. It relates to misdemeanor reform. And as I recall, you know, myself and District Attorney Michael Allen, who's running for Attorney General, were two of the only people saying, don't do this. This is a bad idea. It's rushed. It's reducing penalties across the board for so many different crimes that, you know, shouldn't happen. And I think we're still reaping the consequences of that. Now, the Supreme Court in the Camp and Simon decisions that you referenced basically said, look, the state has set a cap of what these, you know, penalties can be for these crimes. And you saw, you know, cities like Aurora earlier say, hey, we're going to do a higher, you know, criminal penalties for, you know, theft and car theft and things like that. That went away with the Camp and Simon decisions from the Supreme Court. So, you know, it's a bit back to the drawing board. If you want to make a change, it's going to affect how municipalities either have the authority or not to, you know, increase penalties as they see fit to deal with the issues in their own community. It's got to start with something at the Capitol.
2: A call to action coming from John Kellner, joining us live on the Jeff and Bill Show. Now, John, I want to pivot here in the last few minutes, talk about the incredible victory you all were able to achieve, a $65 million jury verdict with Dan Capitalist Law for a child whose mother was killed by a reckless trucker. In addition to that, that comes on the heels of a $205 million jury verdict that you and Dan Capitalist were able to win for the parents of a six-year-old girl killed at an amusement park. I want people to understand, yes, you're getting justice for these families. That's really, really important. You're also sending a message to these industries that affects the rest of us, that have kids that go to amusement parks, that have families that are out on our roadways every single day. Dan Capitalist Law, you, Dan, John Kellner, you guys are improving our communities through these victories. Talk to us a little bit about what you're achieving at Dan Capitalist Law right now.
0: Well, I appreciate that question a lot. I mean, I'm fortunate to have gone from career and service, both in the military and then as a state prosecutor, to doing something that I feel like is equally impactful, you know, with Dan Capitalist, that some of these verdicts we're getting are going to shape the industries. You know, for instance, the trucking industry here, the message of a $65 million verdict is heard loud and clear. And they understand that, look, the things that this company and this driver did that caused the death of this young woman in front of her 10-year-old child were so avoidable, and they were just the product of choices and poor training. And so when you get a verdict like $65 million, it tells the industry, look, this is not, you know, rocket science. You can make these changes. And in this case, it's just a matter of measuring the height of a load before, you know, a relatively inexperienced driver gets on the highway with a excavator and doesn't put the boom down. You know, that boom ran into the concrete overpass and showered almost like an explosion, like I'd seen in Iraq and Afghanistan, that just showered this concrete down on this poor young woman, causing her death. And so just really avoidable things with, you know, people taking safety seriously, both in the amusement park industry and, of course, in trucking.
2: Friends, that's John Kellner joining the Jeff and Bill Show. Go check out his latest report where he serves as a fellow, Common Sense Institute. It's about nuisance crime trends in Denver, how this is impacting us. 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I mean, detailed, great analysis, policy recommendations. 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There's a lot of problems we face in Colorado. Dan Kaplis and John Kellner turning things around for us. We sure appreciate your time today, sir. Thanks for joining the Jeff and Bill Show.
1: Yeah, thanks for the time.
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2: All right. 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
3: Springs Traffic Update.
4: Got a crash off on the right shoulder, I-25 northbound, approaching Centennial. We are seeing slowing back to the MLK bypass. It's about a 10-minute delay through there. Also have a wreck here in the area of Fillmore and Centennial, mainly causing problems on Fillmore. And then there's also a crash that just got reported in here, I-25 northbound after South Academy. That's causing some jamming as well. I'm Mike Spataro with traffic.
5: 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British police arrested five young men near an airbase used by American forces. They were suspected of explosives offenses and preparing a terror.
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5: First act. Today, all five are out on bail. Authorities call them British nationals but won't release their names. Police are investigating possible foreign state involvement. Iran denies any role. The public's been told almost nothing, and while investigators are still working out what happened, every suspect has been released. Police say bail conditions are strict, but armed officers responded. Bomb disposal experts examined the scene. If the threat was serious enough for that, why is releasing all five safe? These men certainly deserve due process, but official secrecy and pompous reassurances are no substitute for protecting the public. This kind of politically correct, cowardly complacency is how once great civilizations die.
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0: All along the Front Range, this is the Jeff and Bill Show. We hear both sides. Billy, what do you think of this Denver nuisance crime arrest? You like seeing them going up? Is that an indicator that they're policing better or that the just crime's getting worse?
1: I like the idea of going after the nuisance crimes simply because, okay, this is kind of stupid, but they're a nuisance. They're the tiny things that are a problem. And I think there are times in which, if done correctly, you can avoid, while there's no causation between, the broken windows theory, I do think that there are opportunities for people to get caught for those lower-level crimes. And Kellner said he doesn't like that term, but I'm using that based on how they rank based on punishment. I think that that can deter some crime-adjacent people. If that's the direction you're going, those early arrests aren't going to do anything other than give you reputation and credibility, but it will deter some people on the edges that may not then go on to larger crimes. I also think that the other one is that we talked about in the research, that when you go after the nuisance crimes, it makes people feel better about their neighborhood.
0: Yeah.
1: That just the pure mental health and the ownership of the neighborhood and the feeling that the community cares. And I think that goes a long way to making sure that you have a thriving and vibrant neighborhood.
0: Correct.
1: Yeah, so I think that's where the good thing is.
0: It's part of the reason why people don't want to go downtown. We were hosting the Western Conservative Summit at the Convention Center in 23. And it smelled like urine in there. Yeah. In the elevators. You think that the conservative suburbanites want to go down and ride an elevator that smells like someone urinated?
1: The other
0: in
1: part
0: it?
1: is that it's the Western Conservative Summit, so you're drawing people from across the region.
0: Yes.
1: How many times has someone traveled? Let's say if you're just going from here to like Grand Junction or here to go Vail, Aspen, or here to Vegas, and you get into an elevator and it smells like urine. Yeah. Are you going back?
0: Right.
1: Are you getting excited to make that plan on the trip next year?
0: No, you're not. Complaint, the marijuana, the smell downtown, just like stop. Nobody wants to smell that. So I think it contributes to an economic decline of the city that has to be addressed. So I appreciate the fact they're willing to step up. But part of the problem that this report points out is that while you're increasing the crime enforcement, you're reducing the penalties. So police are doing their work, but then the judges are like, don't do it anymore. Slap on the wrist. All right, feel free to join the conversation. 303-696-1971. Text us on the Dan Kaplis Law Text line, 720-819-5115. 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
0: More of the Jeff and Bill Show to come with Peter Boyle's live in studio previewing what he's going to cover this weekend. And it has to do with the Ramses. 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
2: The Colorado Springs AccuWeather Forecast.
3: From the Weather Center, this afternoon expect windy conditions and cooler temperatures with periods of rain at times heavy. Be cautious of possible flooding. The high will reach 58 degrees. Tonight will remain windy with continuing periods of rain as the low drops to 51 degrees. Tomorrow, anticipate clouds clearing to reveal some sunshine along with windy conditions. The high will climb to 67 degrees come Friday. Abundant sunshine is expected with a breeze picking up in the afternoon. The high temperature will once again reach 67 degrees. I'm AccuWeather meteorologist Joe Lundberg for AM 1460 and FM 101.1 The Answer.
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7: Ronald Reagan understood that freedom sometimes requires more than quiet diplomacy. It requires moral clarity. On June 12, 1987, standing before the Brandenburg Gate in a divided Berlin, Reagan issued a direct challenge to Soviet leader Mikhail Gorbachev. Mr. Gorbachev, tear down this wall. The Berlin Wall was more than concrete and barbed wire. It represented a system that restricted movement, divided families, and denied millions the freedoms Americans often take for granted. Reagan refused to treat that division as permanent. He understood that free nations must be willing to identify the difference between liberty and oppression, and have the courage to say so. 2 years later, the Berlin Wall fell. Freedom survives when people refuse to accept tyranny as inevitable. So when freedom is challenged today, will we have the courage to defend it with the same clarity?
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0: All along the Front Range, this is the Jeff and Bill Show. We hear both sides. He's a Hall of Famer on his way to being inducted into the Colorado Radio Broadcasters Hall of Fame, and he joins us now live in studio. Peter Boyles, good morning, Pete.
11: Good morning. I told you part of my acceptance speech.
0: It is edgy.
11: No.
0: It's classic Peter Boyles. Nah. It's what got him to the Hall of Fame, from my
11: My daughter's demanding a rewrite. Good morning, fellas. Show sounds great. Saturday, and we're sitting off air talking about it, Jeff and I, Netflix, and I'm a Netflix fan, and December the 10th of this year, it's a three-part series on the murder of JonBenet Ramsey, and I was telling you who the characters are, who's playing who. You were shocked. Melissa McCarthy.
0: Melissa McCarthy.
11: Playing Patsy Ramsey. You're a fan.
0: Well, McCarthy, yeah, not Ramsey, but no, McCarthy, yeah, she's funny. She's hilarious.
11: Yeah, she's playing Patsy Ramsey. Clive Owens playing John Bennett. We have people playing, there's a little girl, Emily Mitchell, apparently is playing JonBenet. But the everything that we now know, they're going to proclaim the innocence in this Netflix series of the Ramseys, which is ridiculous. I mean, it's beyond ridiculous. And so there's a book out by the Millers entitled JonBenet Ramsey, Prostitution of Justice. And they're going to sit in studio with us. And they're very much involved in it. In fact, she knew JonBenet, or she knew Ann Patsy, our guest that's coming in the Millers. And this is crazy, guys. This is nuts. But you get on a list of people who are in this, and it's like, these are people that I wrote about and talked about. Who there are actors playing these people. There's a guy, August K. Caldwell, was playing Burke Ramsey. Jamie Ray Newman, I don't know these people, playing Amelia Hunt. We knew these people. We knew the real people. And someone named Sean Wiggum is playing Alex Hunter.
1: Wow.
11: Who chose...
1: That's weird. I don't know those names. Other side of McCarthy. And so I'm wondering... This is just on a side note that you're probably not talking about, but I'm wondering if McCarthy was the fish on the end of the hook that got them the check. Because you get that a lot in Hollywood, is you try to get a name that is signed, and then you pitch for more funding. As you say, hey, Melissa McCarthy is signed on to play Patsy. Yeah. Don't you want to be funding this? Oh, absolutely, sir. That's the entire way you got the original Superman funded with Christopher Reeves. Well, they got Marlon Brando on it, and that's the only reason that movie ever got made, is because they got Brando to ink it. Yeah.
11: The damning media coverage of John and Patsy.
1: Wow.
11: If you remember the media,
1: they did.
11: The media.
14: It's you.
1: No, it is media.
11: But I mean, there was a media fight that went on, and we dubbed the Rocky Mountain News the Ramsey Mountain News.
1: Yeah, I just said that in my head before you went to the title. Yep, the Ramsey Mountain News.
11: Paul Woodward at Channel 9, and I mean, there were people that totally laid down for the Ramseys, and they.
0: Here's the picture of Melissa McCarthy, by the way, as JonBenet Ramsey's mom.
11: Looks like her.
0: Yeah,
11: she really does.
0: Patsy. And it's not a comedy. Has Melissa McCarthy ever done anything that's not a comedy?
1: I can't off the top of my head.
0: I can't either.
1: But it just hasn't resonated. Doesn't mean that she hasn't. Just means that those roles haven't resonated with me. Which is fair.
11: So you guys constantly, and so do I, talk about the media and where it goes. And I don't know, what is this? This three-part series, and they're literally defending the Ramseys. What do you make of that?
1: I'm wondering how they came to the conclusion on this one about defending the Ramseys, giving everything that's been done, and also the purpose of doing this at this point. It's
0: money, guys. This is so easy. This is money. This is O.J. Simpson doing "I did it" or "If I did it." This is how I did it, with a small little type font, because people are going to go buy the book. Another documentary about how the Ramseys killed their daughter wouldn't be as compelling.
11: Yeah, that's very good, Jeff. I don't know. I mean, I thought, who came up with this? But it's always the mantra is, we now know. The grand jury wanted to indict them both. The grand jury wanted to indict John and Patsy Ramsey for the murder of that little girl, and Alex Hunter would not pull the pin.
1: Now, here's the thing. That's the big question right there that you just hit. No, I'm sorry to interrupt there, and I shouldn't have, but that's the big thing that anybody that watches this documentary should be looking for. The idea that, do they say They went to the grand jury. Grand jury said yes, indict both of them, but the DA said no.
11: Yeah,
1: that's an important piece to tell the story of what went on. Continue.
11: Well, the Millers on Saturday morning are going to be with us, and they'll tell you what they believe about the political connections and the power brokers and the money that was involved in what took place. And they believe a lot of money exchanged hands. But it got down to this, and I remember it so well. I'm going to name drop. Geraldo Rivera and I were in the parking lot of the Justice Center of Boulder. And the grand jury had come back, and people were running up and down the halls and saying, they're typing up the indictments right now. And I was out there standing next to her, because Fox was a big coverer of all of this, and we were standing there, and Alex Hunter said no. I was floored, absolutely floored. And we later find out that the grand jury, they're called runaways. One of the grand jurors came out. In fact, we now know the names of several of the grand jurors who came out and said, nonsense. We, as the grand jury that saw all of the evidence, as much evidence that was available, as much testimony that was available, as many people that came in. I mean, a grand jury has a lot of stroke. And, you know, you catch paper, you better show up. And if you don't, you got a big problem. So numbers of these people came in, and you can't bring your lawyer with you. And the grand jury wanted to indict them both for the murder of that little girl. Alex Hunter wouldn't do it.
0: What do you think? That's Peter Boyles, by the way, previewing his show, 710 KNUS, Saturdays, 9 to 1. What do you think of this Lindsey Clancy juror and this defense attorney that wants to rip his life apart?
11: That's a brave man. That's a very brave man. And now I saw him on television this morning. I was getting ready to come down and see you guys. He is an extremely brave man. He took him, and now it's that one tin soldier. You know, the one guy that stands up and says no. And it's almost a demand that the 10th guy stand up and say no. And I don't know what you do with that. Now they're going to wreck his life.
14: Yeah.
11: And I guess he's had death threats and all kinds of stuff. For what? For saying no. It's unbelievable, isn't it, that this guy's life?
0: Well, there's a viciousness that exists in that. I want to call it the political left. The left that if you don't go along with them, they're going to rip your life apart. They're going to dive into all of it.
1: Let's talk about what happens when our president calls out judges and DAs and death threats they get. So, tagging it and only saying one side of politics participates in this? No. Y'all do it. Y'all do this. You get mad and you issue death threats to people you dislike.
11: Well, what we went through, Billy, when we said that the election was not stolen.
1: Oh, that was ridiculous.
11: Just said no.
1: Stuff. Yeah.
11: And we ended up and people threatened my family.
1: Yeah. Oh, yeah. The awful things where people were saying, and you better not go here. You better not. I better not catch you this place. Oh, yeah.
11: For saying no.
1: Yeah.
11: There's not enough.
1: Here's a question I've got. Now, we go back to that juror that we're talking about. Here's the thing that has stuck with me more times than not, that when I hear the discussions and people getting angry about that juror, is the difference in how people are coming to conclusions. And I'll outline that for just a sec real quickly. The people that had decided that Lindsey Clancy was guilty, or was not guilty, and that we had to listen to the preponderance of the evidence, and we had to listen to her side, and we had to listen to the analysis, and we had to take into consideration what was going on, are very quick to get to a conclusion about the juror. I find it odd that the people that wanted us to listen to the story and understand the reasoning behind Lindsey Clancy don't want to give the same grace to the juror. And that's the problem I've got in this entire situation.
0: All right, Pete.
11: All right, guys.
0: This Saturday, 9 to 1, all the discussion and the debate, this new Netflix documentary, Ramses.
11: If you look at the list, this is maybe a Billy giveaway. Real quick, if you look at the list of the executive producers, Melissa McCarthy's name is on the list. So does that mean she's put up money, Billy?
1: Yeah. Yes. Yep, exactly. She's got money in it. Yep.
11: But she's got money in the game.
1: There we go. That's it.
0: Wow. Can't miss radio. Peter Boyles plus Don't miss Friday, October 23rd. He's going to be inducted into the Colorado Broadcasters Association Hall of Fame. We'll continue. 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
13: Springs traffic update.
14: Had a crash here on I-25 northbound after South Academy. It's causing some pretty significant delays, almost to Mesa Ridge. It's about a 15-minute delay through there. And then on northbound I-25, there's another wreck approaching Centennial off on the right shoulder. It's slow back to South Nevada. That's about another 5 or so minute delay. And we also have a wreck here at Fillmore and Centennial causing problems at that intersection. I'm Mike Spataro with traffic.
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0: I'm Jeff Hunt. 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
0: All along the Front Range, this is the Jeff and Bill Show, where you hear both sides. We're going to talk coming up with Johnny Turnage. He's a candidate for Parker Town Council, 26 years in law enforcement, including Arapahoe County SWAT. What is he going to bring to the town of Parker? We'll also talk law enforcement, crime issues coming up this hour, plus all the latest on this Israel flight that was almost hijacked by the co-pilot that wanted to fly it into the ground and kill a bunch of Jews on board. But fortunately, the pilot fought back after getting stabbed, by the way, crew, passengers. I saw some posts online as to, I think the Dutch would have responded to their plane being taken over. Probably not as well as the Israelis. They're a good fighting bunch. Take back that plane. Good for them. All right, we'll cover, have the latest on this. Speaking of that, let's get to the news.
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3: Hey, good Wednesday morning. 58 and cloudy in Denver, 56 in the Springs, expecting a high of 66 today. 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Our top story, a person was hit and killed by a train early this morning on the tracks under Highway 34 in Evans. The Greeley Police Department is leading the investigation and confirmed the collision on Highway 34 near US 85, the business loop south of Greeley. The railroad crossings at 31st and 37th Street are closed due to the investigation. Only the 42nd Street crossing in Evans is open. Police have not specified if anyone else was hurt in the crash and are asking residents to avoid the area and take alternate routes. A pilot on a flight from Dubai to Israel is said to have tried to stab his co-pilot and crash the plane. The flight had to make an emergency landing this morning after the altercation broke out in the cockpit between the pilots. Bibi Netanyahu says the suspect has been arrested and is being interrogated by Saudi authorities. Some Obamacare enrollees will start receiving $500 refunds from President Trump today. Nearly a million people are eligible in 30 states to use the federally operated exchange to buy insurance plans under the Non-Affordable Care Act, the formal name for Obamacare. The money comes after enrollees were hit with massive insurance premiums after Congress let subsidies expire at the end of 2025. After a brief slowdown, the latest private job creation report from payroll processor ADP shows an increase this month. In their latest survey out today, the company says employment rose by 90,000 for the month. Aurora's Common Sense star Danielle Jurinski on with Jeff and Bill this morning. Evidently, Aurora, hey, they want to be softer on crime, and Jurinski knows this isn't the path to safer Aurora. A safer Aurora. There has to be accountability and some shame.
4: It gives them an opportunity to have a clear mind. It gives them an opportunity to think, if you're arrested for retail theft, my gosh, how am I going to explain this to my grandma? How am I going to explain this to my father? How embarrassing? What's going to happen to me? I don't like being in this jail. People are screaming, yelling, crying, whatever's going on in a typical jail, right? Maybe it scares them straight.
3: Absolutely. Absolutely. Thank you, Danielle. The Avalanche opened their season tonight against the Kings in Lodo, and Jared Bednar given a four-year contract extension. The head coach of the Avalanche, they dropped the puck tonight against the Kings at 8 o'clock once again. Broncos back to work today, and the Buffs from CU will start Isaac Wilson at quarterback instead of Julian Lewis this weekend against one of the best teams in the country, Texas Tech. It's homecoming. And then more bull junk from Dion. Total projection in front of the media on Tuesday. Dion downplays the duplicate number issue. Two players on offense have the same number, and two players on defense have the same number. You can't do that. Come on. You're a college football coach.
5: He and Quanell have the same jersey
6: number.
5: That's
6: so stupid.
5: I know.
6: Oh. Q for six has number six.
5: Right, and so does Boo.
6: And so does Boo.
5: Yeah, but they can't be on the field at the same time.
6: So what do you think we did when...
5: Put another jersey on one of them?
6: Oh, for real?
5: I know.
3: Oh, he's so funny. He's so funny. Look how he tries to handle the media here and just intimidate him.
5: I know.
6: You're joking. So we got extra jerseys? That's how stupid some of this stuff is, man. Like, come on, fellas.
3: No, what's stupid, once again, is you have two guys on offense and defense with the same number.
6: You guys got to, come on. You guys are journalists, right? Come on.
3: Yes, and you're an idiot if you have two guys with the same number on offense and defense, and in the media guide and on the roster.
6: Like, shut that bull junk down. It's just stupid.
3: Bull junk is coming from you, sir, because this is what you said after the Weber State game.
6: We had a problem. I was calling for Farrakhan to get in at receiver, but he couldn't get in because he and the quarterback had the same number. So it's little things.
3: Wait a minute. What? Bull junk. Are you journalists?
6: So Sweet Wine wouldn't play because Quanell is more deep.
5: I want to give you an opportunity.
3: That guy, man, you stuck with him. Stuck with him. You have to pay him $34 million if you fire him this year. I don't think that's going to happen. All right, the Braves and the Padres, White Sox and the Yankees all win last night in wild card Major League Baseball action. 56 in the Springs, 58 in Denver. The Jeff and Bill Show continues only on News Talk 710 KNUS in Denver and now on AM 1460 and FM 101.1. The Answer in the Springs. This is where you hear both sides. We are the Jeff and Bill Show.
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7: From the Weather Center, this afternoon expect windy conditions and cooler temperatures with periods of rain at times heavy. Be cautious of possible flooding. The high will reach 58 degrees. Tonight will remain windy with continuing periods of rain as the low drops to 51 degrees. Tomorrow, anticipate clouds clearing to reveal some sunshine along with windy conditions. The high will climb to 67 degrees come Friday. Abundant sunshine is expected with a breeze picking up in the afternoon. The high temperature will once again reach 67 degrees. I'm AccuWeather meteorologist Joe Lundberg for AM 1460 and FM 101.1 The Answer.
8: Jessica Killen talks a lot about putting service before herself, but it's all an act. Killen is living large in two mansions, one in Colorado and one near D.C. So how did Jessica Killen afford two mansions? While serving as a congressional aide and deputy assistant to President Joe Biden, Killen traded millions in stocks. It's not criminal, but it should be.
9: 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And I'll make sure the stock ban applies to political appointees too. Sorry, Jessica. I'm Jeff Crank, and I approve this message. 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
0: All along the Front Range, this is the Jeff and Bill Show, where you hear both sides. He's running for Parker Town Council. Time to make some changes to Parker. Roy joins us live in studio right now. Johnny Turnage, thanks for joining the Jeff and Bill Show, man.
1: Good morning.
11: Thanks for having me. I appreciate it.
0: All right. Let's talk your

0: high school up there. I ended up going to Colorado State, then decided to go to the police academy when I turned 21. Went to Arapahoe Community College, and then from there I ended up getting hired on by the city of Inglewood. Worked there for about 6.5 years, and then lateraled over to Arapahoe Sheriff's Office, and then that's where I worked the rest of my career.
1: How was that service?
0: It was awesome. I mean, to be honest with you, everyone has any, you know, certain bad things about certain agencies, some things they may not like or whatnot, but to be honest with you, I have nothing bad to say. I mean, I enjoyed my time there, and I enjoyed the people that I was able to work with,
1: You spent all those years in law enforcement. How did you see Arapahoe County change?
0: A lot of it, I think, when you look at Arapahoe County, the biggest thing is just crime in general. It's getting worse. At the end of the day, it is getting worse. I mean, it's nothing that Arapahoe County Sheriff's Office or anybody else is doing themselves. I mean, it all has to do with just the fact that this state is getting more violent.
2: Yeah.
1: And I think that's the result of policy decisions, right? Like, it's not just like cartels just randomly threw a dart
0: right
1: in Denver and they're like, hey, let's go set up our shop there. We talked to DEA, for instance, who says we come here because cartels come here because of sanctuario. It's policy decision. We've inflicted this on ourselves.
0: Right. I mean, I think one of the things that would help us if we had, you know, if there was more consequences to your actions, and unfortunately I don't believe that's here in this. That's the philosophy of the state in general.
1: All right, let's talk Parker Town Council.
0: Mm-hmm.
1: You want to join it? Why?
0: You know, I think a big part for me was actually after Charlie Kirk's murder. And, you know, I felt that I wanted to be part of something bigger and do something more. Spending my time, you know, there is a lot of time that I work with Victor Marx's campaign. And I got to see the stuff that he was doing and the work. And then it was at that point I just decided that, well, I want to look into it. Somebody had mentioned Parker Town Council, and that's when I decided, well, let's give it a shot.
1: How long have you lived in Parker?
0: 27 years.
1: Yeah, you've seen some changes.
0: Yes, sir.
1: So in my conversations about planning development, I often say that Parker Road is an example of what not to do. It's horrific. I drive it 8 times a day. My kids are all over all this stuff. And it's like when we just allow people to do whatever they want, right? So, like, this strip mall looks different than this strip mall. There's got to be – I've got to pass 20 car washes on the way down Parker Road, and there's two across the street from each other on either side. So in my mind, Parker Road, for example, is an example of how really bad planning, when you just let anybody throw up whatever they want, happens. Your thoughts on that?
0: You know, I mean, I think at the end of the day, you have to look at infrastructure, what you have, you know, and it's more than just traffic. I mean, now we really have to focus on water. I mean, water is obviously a huge issue in this state. And I think any decision you make has to look at, okay, well, what's the traffic flow? And outside of just Parker Road, what other avenues do you have to travel to destination from one destination to another to be able to not use Parker Road? You know, when I was driving up here, I was using Parker Road, and I was thinking to myself, man, it'd be nice if there was some other kind of, you know, additional driveway or, you know, what a route to be able to get to this spot. But then it's difficult because then you go, you know, 225, and that's even, you know, that's just as bad. So I think
1: what do you call 225? The Autobahn, Billy?
3: Oh, yeah, it's the Autobahn. It's the Aurora Autobahn. If you run from, if you're going north, yeah, if you're going north from Parker to 70, it's the Aurora Autobahn. There's no appreciable speed limit. None at all, ever.
0: That's fair.
1: And recklessness well. Joining us live in studios, Johnny Turnage, candidate for Parker Town Council, 26 years law enforcement, lives in Parker. All right, let's talk about fixing traffic on Parker Road. Please, for the love of God, please, for our friendship, Johnny, do not create a bus system like they're doing on Colfax, where you're going to steal a lane for a bus. No. If we do that, we'll no longer be friends. But yeah, go ahead.
0: No, I mean, I agree with you. I mean, I think that that's a concept that for some reason certain groups of people believe that it's going to help traffic, and I disagree with that. Especially in Parker right now, when you look at the aspect that I think it's like 10 out of 100 or I think it's, yeah, it's around 10 out of 100 actually drive to work all the time. Like, they're not going to use public transportation. So why are we focusing on that? People want to be able to drive their own cars. They want to have the luxury and the safety of being in their own vehicle.

0: outside of actually being on public transportation. That is not the answer to traffic. And unfortunately, that's kind of the focus. And if you do that, it's actually going to make that traffic even worse.
1: Yeah. Well, I think that's the point. In Denver, they want it to be like a European city. It's really weird that I've noticed this. They all travel to European cities and then they get like ideas and they're like, we're going to make Denver like Paris, and everybody's going to walk around and view the beautiful Eiffel Tower, whatever weird art piece they put up, and they actually want to force you out of your car.
0: Mm-hmm.
1: They know what they're doing. They're not complete idiots, although I might argue with that.
2: I would say they're a little bit idiots because they don't understand the geography, and that's the problem.
1: Yes!
2: Yeah,
1: that's really the problem. This is why you and I will never get elected.
2: Yeah, never.
1: Because we have some common sense out there. And we know they're all going towards driverless cars anyways. Have you ever been in a Waymo?
0: No, nor will I be.
1: What?
0: No.
1: They're awesome!
0: No, I'm good. I'm good.
1: Is it the controller?
2: This is interesting. I'm interested in this one. Yeah. Why not?
0: The fact that you're focusing so much on an electric entity. Oh yeah, that scares me to death. I mean, why would I want to do that? And especially if it gets to bad weather conditions or what happens with the batteries and stuff like that. Because I was reading somewhere that they were having issue with Waymos because something happened with a bad storm, and then they didn't know where to go, and you couldn't get out. You couldn't unlock the door. I don't know if it's true or not. This is what I heard.
1: That's like nightmare fuel.
0: Yeah.
2: Yeah, it depends on what we're talking about as far as the bad storms. The problems that Waymos have had based on the LiDAR is standing water. They have a difficulty reading standing water as far as what that is. Mm-hmm. And so there are some issues there. So when you get into large standing water, there are problems. The thing for me that if you had the self-driving automated cars, you should, in many cases, eliminate traffic problems. And it's only because there's something in physics called the QK curve, and it has to do with if you have all items traveling at a specific rate of speed, and then the one at the lead slows down, everybody sequentially has to slow down that much plus an added percent, and the further you're back in the line, the more you have to slow down. That's why you have those slowdowns on the highway where there's no traffic accident.
0: Right.
2: And you're like, why are we slowing down at this curve? I see you, Colorado Boulevard, University on I-25 all the way to Emerson. That's where that curve happens. You see the QK curve all the time. You also get at the Alameda curve, because all you need is one person going 65 to hit their brakes and drop to 60. The person 5 minutes behind you is stopped.
0: Right.
2: That's why it happens, and that will be the elimination, is that you wouldn't have that anymore if the cars are automated. That's the advantage I see in it.
0: And I agree with that, and that is a great concept, but the variable that you have to throw into that is you take any human element, that would mean all the cars on the road would have to be Waymo. I mean, every single one.
2: Oh, I hope so.
0: Just
1: the direction they're going.
2: So many drivers are idiots. Right. And I'm not saying that I'm the most talented either.
1: I loved getting in a Waymo because I'm the chief driver of everything in my family.
2: Yeah, it's right? Always you. So yes, I know.
1: I watch my kids and my wife just tune out and enjoy their phones and play games and all that stuff. And meanwhile, I'm the one driving.
0: Right.
1: And it's not like they're engaged in conversation either. No. It's everyone's got their earbuds in.
2: Oh, yeah.
1: And so I'm just the one that's driving along.
2: Yeah, no one's talking to dad. Yeah, not at all. Exactly.
1: So we jumped in a Waymo down in Scottsdale because I was like, oh, we got to try this out. Let's just go get some ice cream. And dude, for once in my life get driven around was actually pretty nice.
2: The other part that I think could be interesting, and I'm sorry we're going in the wrong direction here, Johnny, but the other thing I think is interesting is if you got into automated driving, and especially if you're talking about that return to work and that commute, the commute is lost productivity time.
1: Yes!
2: You'd be amazed how many people would jump into that Waymo, fire up the email.
1: Yes!
2: Get all those emails
1: and
2: out of
1: when
2: it
1: can drive
2: the
1: kids around.
2: Oh my God, yes.
1: When I don't even have to leave the house because it can pick up the kid and drive him here and all that stuff. Maybe I'm being a bad dad, but good night. I spend every afternoon sitting in a parking lot somewhere in South Metro Denver.
2: Somewhere, yes.
1: Every afternoon. I am sitting somewhere in a parking lot. And it's not like their schedules sync up. Are you kidding
2: me? Not at all.
1: It's like I got to spend an hour sitting here, and then I'm going to drive over there and spend 20 minutes sitting there.
2: Yeah, see, Johnny Turnage doesn't understand what happens here on the Jeff and Bill Show. This is what goes on. I did this just recently where I had to pick up one of the kids at the school, and it's me, an adult, sitting in the kid's school parking lot, idling. And I sat there, and I got up, and I went, and I sat at one of the benches next to the school. And the kid comes out and goes, Why are you sitting out here? I'm like, I'm just saying. Random dude sitting in the car in the parking lot, very suspicious. Random dude sitting there on the bench, very less suspicious. I go, I'm just looking at who's going to get arrested here. And they laugh. But that was basically the point, yeah.
1: Johnny Turnage is a candidate. He's running for Parker Town Council's website, Turnage4Parker.com. T-U-R-N-I-D-G-E for Parker.com. All right, so help me understand this race. There's 1, 2, 3, 4. There's 5 candidates, but is it for one spot?
0: For 3.
1: 3. So it's 5 for 3.
0: Mm-hmm.
1: Kristen Williams, Eric Franzen, Johnny Turnage, you, Brandy Wilkes, and Barrington. Is there anyone in that list that we should absolutely not elect?
0: I'm not going to tell you who not to
1: elect. Oh, come on, Johnny. We got to hear. Who's going to be a disaster for Parker Town Council?
2: He's already learning about this politician.
0: Well, you know, part of that's that. But you know, I truly believe in the aspect of I'm not running any form of negative campaign against any of my candidates. I don't believe in that. I think that that's one of the things that politics in itself has just turned into a, you know, oh, I'm going to tell you bad about this person. I'm going to tell you bad about that person and this and that. And I told myself I wasn't going to do it. It's actually one of the things I learned from Victor. And
1: well, if you're gonna have to maybe sit next to him. Is there anybody that might smell odd that you wouldn't want to sit next to
0: outside
1: on the
0: of myself?
1: Town Council?
0: Yeah. You know, I mean, that's going to be hard. That's going to be hard to
1: smells
0: beat.
1: Fantastic, by the way. He showed up in a nice dress or dressed nice.
2: Yeah, dressed nice. He got a jacket on.
1: He smells good.
2: He obviously
1: all
2: doesn't
1: stuff.
2: Understand what radio's like.
0: This is actually my first time to be on it.
1: So, yeah, Kristen Williams believes in fiscal responsibility. Quick Google
0: search.
1: So,
0: here's what I can tell you.
1: Who's good out there?
0: Kristen Williams and I are basically running our campaigns together.
1: Oh, yeah. Okay. So what makes her good?
0: same conservative beliefs that we have. Now, obviously, you know, as a town council, it's nonpartisan. But, you know, at the end of the day, Chris and I are the only two that are endorsed by the Douglas County GOP.
1: Only you two. Is there anyone endorsed by DSA?
0: Well, that depends on who you... That's a rabbit hole going down, man, right there. You know, I mean, it's like I said, you know, you can look the other candidates up. All I know is about myself and where I stand, and I do have conservative values. I do believe in fiscal responsibility, especially when it comes to budget.
1: Do you think Parker's still conservative? I watched Highlands Ranch move 20 percentage points in about a decade.
0: Right. And, you know, I think that there's certain values within the town itself. You know, there's a couple of problems that I have. You know, one is, and the reason why I moved to Parker is because it was a town. I mean, I remember moving down to Parker and there was hardly anything out there, and this is 99, and you know, like 10 minutes I can get across the town. Now it's taking me 30 minutes to get across the town, and it's no longer a town. Like, it's a city, but they want to say like, oh, you know, we want to keep the small town feel, we're a town. I would love that. I would absolutely love that. But at the end of the day, they're trying to grow it to a certain degree that is now it's being run by a city. I mean, you know, when I was first moved down there, we were maybe 28,000, and as of January of this year, we're at 72,000 in Parker. And you know, that concerns me again. Back to the infrastructure, back to water, roads, and 911 services. I mean, there's a lot of things that are going to come into play that we're going to get stretched pretty thin if we continue on the route that we're going.
1: It's Johnny Turnage joining us. 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When we come back, I'm going to ask him what's one thing he needs to change about the current direction of the Parker Town Council. What's a decision they made that he would like to improve? We're going to talk about that. We've been in Aurora today. We've been in Denver. We're now in Parker, jumping around. This is where you hear conversation relevant to the communities you live in. It's not just national all the time. It's local. You're listening to the Jeff and Bill Show, but let's talk Hero Hall. Folks, look, I think it's quintessentially American to seek opportunity, freedom, and liberty. And Colorado is not offering that these days. And so if you are ready to get out of the state, you got to check out our friends at Hero Hall. 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Not Hero Hall.
2: Okay.
1: This is different. But one of my colleagues at the place I used to work at CCU was named Tom, and he moved from California. And the moving company crashed just below Floyd Hill.
2: Oh, no.
1: So coming down, then you make that turn, and you start to go up Floyd Hill.
2: Yeah.
1: They crashed right there. And he drove up there because he got the word that they crashed. He saw family albums, photo albums, scattered on I-70.
2: Oh, geez.
1: And the police wouldn't let him go pick it up.
2: What?
1: No. So he had to sit there looking at all of his valuables spread all across I-70.
2: Oh, geez.
1: Could you imagine the horror that is?
2: Yeah.
1: That's all what happens if you get a bad moving company.
2: Because you're entrusting them with your memories, the keepsakes, the things that that you don't have the space to pack into that suitcase as you're trekking off to wherever you are. 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
2: 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More with Johnny Turnage, candidate for Parker Town Council in a second. 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
3: Springs. Traffic update.
4: Right now we're dealing with three separate crashes along northbound I-25. There's one in the right lane just north of South Academy that's holding up our drive coming up from Mesa Ridge. That there is going to add an extra 10 minutes to the drive. You have one cleaning up to the right shoulder just south of Centennial with those delays up from Cimarron. And one northbound I-25 just after Northgate on the right shoulder. I'm Aaron O'Neill with a look at your traffic.
3: 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If that's you, you aren't alone. 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
7: Ronald Reagan understood that freedom sometimes requires more than quiet diplomacy. It requires moral clarity. On June 12, 1987, standing before the Brandenburg Gate in a divided Berlin, Reagan issued a direct challenge to Soviet leader Mikhail Gorbachev. "Mr. Gorbachev, tear down this wall." The Berlin Wall was more than concrete and barbed wire. It represented a system that restricted movement, divided families, and denied millions the freedoms Americans often take for granted. Reagan refused to treat that division as permanent. He understood that free nations must be willing to identify the difference between liberty and oppression, and have the courage to say so. 2 years later, the Berlin Wall fell. Freedom survives when people refuse to accept tyranny as inevitable. So when freedom is challenged today, will we have the courage to defend it with the same clarity?
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1: All along the Front Range, this is the Jeff and Bill Show, where you hear both sides. He's live in studio. This is a name I want you to get to know. He's an up-and-comer, 26 years with law enforcement, served with SWAT, kicked in doors, arrested bad guys, made our community safer. He's now, because of the death of Charlie Kirk, motivated to get into public service. I think Parker Town Council, step one, but I see this guy going additional places, so you want to get to know him. Johnny Turnage, live in studio with us. All right, Johnny, give me one mistake that Parker Town Council's made that you want to fix.
0: Honestly, I think one of the biggest things, that it's not going to be right away, but it's something down the road, is right now, currently in Parker, there's a grocery tax. There's a 3% grocery tax on going to, you know, any grocer that's in town of Parker. City of Loveland has gotten rid of that. There is, you know, a revenue deficit that you're going to have to face when that happens. But at the same time, when we're well above in our reserves, looking at the 2026 budget in Parker, it's pretty substantial. And, you know, I'm a firm believer that, look, if we have more than what we expected in reserves, that means we're taxing the people too much. Mm-hmm. I personally firmly believe, you know, nationally, if we have enough money to send to other countries, then we're getting taxed too much. At the end of the day, so that is something that I want to work on. It's not immediate. It's not overnight. It's a gradual reduction of that grocery tax over time, and about a four-year plan to be able to reduce that. Because right now, when you're looking at everything that's going on, especially with the inflation, and it hits the middle class more than it does anybody else. Yep. And the lower class, and the people that are just going to go buy diapers or just formula or what have you, are now getting taxed only because of the fact they're in the city limits of Parker. I don't agree with that concept.
1: Good for you, Johnny Turnage. All right, data centers. What do you think of those?
0: You know, at the end of the day, one of the things I'm going to say is that, when it comes to technology, it's our future. You know, and at some point we need to look at, I was talking with Mitchell Swain, who's running for town council down in Castle Rock, who works a lot with these data centers. And he even said, look, you know, there's a lot of fear mongering going on right now on one side. Now, some of the stuff is true. You know, we do need to look at, you know, the footprint that it leaves, the amount of water that it takes. But a lot of them now are resourceful. They're be able to regenerate the water that you don't actually have to use as much. When it comes to power source, it depends on how it's being built, on what style it's going to be. So a lot of that is working with Excel and figure out, you know, how did this work. You know, I want to be cautious with it, but I don't want to stop it and say, oh, it's bad, we don't need it. Because at the end of the day, technology is always going to advance, and it's going to be our future. So if it is going to be our future, then what we need to do is, okay, let's look at the ability to be able to see what benefit it's going to bring in, what tax revenue that it's also going to bring into as well, because That is one of the big ones, especially the big data center that is being built in Douglas County right now in Parker city limits, is the revenue that's going to come back to it. Now, if that means it's self-sustained, that's what I believe in growth. I believe that growth in itself should be self-sustained. And if it's not self-sustained, then that's a big no to me. You know, so that's where I stand on.
1: There's already a lot of data centers, particularly in the Centennial area. I've talked to folks that are like, well, we've had these things for 20 years. Any building with a big fence that's not the National Guard is probably a data center.
2: The other thing that we forget is we've already gone through two large expansions of data centers over the course of America. The first one happened in the mainframe buildouts in the 50s and 60s. The second one happened in the 90s and 2000s because that's the internet buildout. Mm-hmm. When you had to go to CompuServe and AOL, those were computers housed somewhere, and it is a data center that took care of them. This is just the third iteration of building these large data computing centers. Mm-hmm. That's it. It's only the third time we've been doing it, and it is good, Johnny, to ask questions about how it's going to be powered, to talk about how it's going to use water and how it's going to use electricity. There's a question that if they're bringing in large airplane turbines to run the data center, there's a noise issue, obviously, right? A question. But if they're bringing it internal and the generators are surrounded by noise canceling equipment and they're more industrial and don't create the same amount of noise, different conversation entirely. It one size does not fit all in terms of data centers.
0: Well, and that's a great point. And the one thing I'd like to add is I think one of the problems that we're facing right now is what I call TikTok news. Ooh, so people get on TikTok and they'll look at news and they'll be like, oh my gosh, it takes, you know, 45 billion gallons of water to be able to run a data center. And what are we doing? Now we're in a drought and now this and that. Well, when I looked into it, that's not even the case. And so I think that that's part of where we're at right now as a society is, you know, you have TikTok news and whatever it's going to tell you, you know, you believe it. And, you know, that's instead of people actually going out and doing their own research is what I wish people would do more often and be able to look into it and be able to say, oh, okay, this is false.
2: Yeah. Now, Johnny Turner, I want to step back just for a second here. Johnny Turner is in studio with us, candidate for Parker Town Council. One of the things early on in the conversation that piqued my interest was you talked about the murder of Charlie Kirk inspiring your choice to run in part. Can you walk the audience through and connect the dots for what was it about Charlie Kirk's murder that led you? It may not be the reason, but it was part of the reasoning behind you jumping into the race and deciding to run for Parker Town Council. Tell us and help us connect the dots as far as the reasoning there.
0: I think a big part of that is you look at a man like Charlie who I personally loved, and I loved listening to him. I loved how just smart he was and quick about things. And you know, you may not agree with him on every part, and that's fine. You have that right to not agree with him. But what I loved is that he didn't have to be doing that. And he had his convictions, he had his beliefs, and he was willing to have those conversations with others. And I think that that is big. When he got killed for that, it was at that moment in time that I thought to myself, this man stood for his convictions. And yes, he lost his life, but to me, and not to sound morbid in any way, but you know, I hate to say, but that's, I would rather go that way than being on a hospital bed. You know, it's not that it's going to happen, but what I'm saying is he did something that was bigger than himself. And I think that's the biggest thing for me. You know, the way I look at it is if I can win this race, great. And if I don't, Lord has different plans for me, then I'm going to follow, you know, that path. But at least I gave it a shot. And at least I threw my name in the ring. And, you know, at the end of the day, I truly believe in the aspect is don't blame the warrior that fell, but give him praise for stepping in the ring. And when a lot of people don't do it. And, you know, there's a good chance I may not win this election, and that's fine. And maybe that's the case. But then in 2 years, I can look to see what other options I have down the road if it's something I want to get into. But I think Charlie's murder is the one that it just affected me to the point where I felt I had to do something more than what I was doing.
1: 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So Johnny the other day was speaking at a rally in support of Victor Marx. I'm going to ask him about Victor Marx and why, after 26 years of work in law enforcement, he doesn't believe that Phil Weiser should be the next governor. We'll talk all this and more. 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
12: The Colorado Springs AccuWeather Forecast.
13: From the Weather Center, this afternoon expect windy conditions and cooler temperatures with periods of rain at times heavy. Be cautious of possible flooding. The high will reach 58 degrees. Tonight will remain windy with continuing periods of rain as the low drops to 51 degrees. Tomorrow, anticipate clouds clearing to reveal some sunshine along with windy conditions. The high will climb to 67 degrees come Friday. Abundant sunshine is expected with a breeze picking up in the afternoon. The high temperature will once again reach 67 degrees. I'm AccuWeather meteorologist Joe Lundberg for AM 1460 and FM 101.1 The Answer.
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1: All along the Front Range, this is the Jeff and Bill Show, where you hear both sides. Johnny Turnage is live in studio with us. He's a candidate for Parker Town Council. His website, turnage4parker.com, if you want to learn more about him. Now, I heard him at a Victor Marx rally on 9/11, and he was talking a lot about law enforcement, service, honor, all that. He was spot on. And I was intrigued. 26 years of service in law enforcement. We have the opportunity in Colorado to take our chief law enforcement officer, the Attorney General of Colorado, Phil Weiser, and make him governor. But Johnny Turnage not there to support Phil Weiser. As 26 years storied career in law enforcement, Johnny not interested in seeing Phil Weiser as the governor?
0: Well, I think you said it perfectly. You know, he's our chief law enforcement guru. Since 2014, violent crime in the state of Colorado has risen by 63%. Wow. When the national average is 3. So let's put it in the sports aspect. You know, if you have a coach who's coaching a team and then they just continuously get worse and worse and worse, doesn't mean that coach knows the best for that position. Mm-hmm. And not that it's Phil's, you know, directly his direct involvement that causes these issues, and I understand that. But at the end of the day, I do not believe that, you know, creating more bills against, and again, not against Phil, but, you know, just the state representatives here, creating more bills against law enforcement actually helps us deter crime. Yeah. That's the reason why crime is so rampant. I mean, right now, you look at two different, I mean, there's several different facts out there, but people are stating that Colorado is ranked 48th or 47th safest state in the union, and I'm sorry, I strongly disagree with that, you know. Mm-hmm. I think that it's, you know, not that I disagree with that stat, I disagree with the fact that why are we so low when this should not be the case. But it's what's happening is that we keep putting these restrictions on law enforcement officers, preventing them to be able to do their jobs. And then, you know, and it all started back with Senate Bill 217 when that came down.
1: Yeah. Well, and we talked with John Kellum there and Danielle Jurinski all about this all morning. It's not like Phil Weiser's asleep. It's not like he's sipping Mai Tais on a beach. The dude's active on his, what, 90th now lawsuit against the Trump administration? Well, help me understand that dynamic. It's like I'm putting all of my weight and all of my energy as the chief law enforcement officer into Trump.
0: Well, and I'll be honest with you. For me personally, that's one of the things that bothers me with any candidate who is running who wants to say, oh, well, look at me. Look what I did against Trump. That's fine if you're running on a national level. But if you're running on a local level, I don't care what you do with them, like them or not like them, I don't care. What are you doing for Colorado? And I think that that's one of the biggest reasons why I strongly support Victor Marx, is because, you know, like him or not like him, he's focused on Colorado, and that's what we need to focus on here. And when Phil Weisner wants to sit and brag about, you know, hey, we're going to put another lawsuit against Trump, you may not agree with him, and I understand that, but what are you doing about here in the state? That's my concern right now.
1: Yeah. Nothing is what he's doing with the state. And it's a unique dynamic I find with progressives. It's what I joke, you know, it's like the fruit of the spirit of being progressive. We all know as Christians, there's fruit of the spirit that comes from being a Christian. Paul talks about this, that you end up with love, joy, peace, patience, kindness, goodness, faithfulness, gentleness, self-control. But when you're a progressive, the fruit of being that spirit is, we'll excuse the crime out there and why people do it all the time. I mean, you saw this in the effort to try, Brandy Bradley tried to put in a permanent, or tried to put in some type of jail time if you rape a child, right? Like, golly, you do that, you are going to spend time in jail. Convicted, not just charged, but convicted, okay? And she went down to the state capitol and tried to do that. And the lawmakers, wow. What about the experience of those rapists in jail? It's not going to be good for them. And so they automatically jump to, you know, the criminals' experience, all that. It's like their mind goes there. Until you're a political opponent. Then, boom, crime. We must, and Tina Peters goes to jail for 9 years. Tina Peters, 9 years, child rapist, probation, That dynamic I just find fascinating, but that's the state of Colorado we live in. Johnny Turnage is running for Parker Town Council. 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Best restaurant to eat at?
0: Who? Actually, my favorite is Casa Mariachi.
1: I'm sorry, say it with that one again?
0: Casa Mariachi.
1: Yeah, the one right like by the Murdochs.
0: Murdochs. It is phenomenal.
1: That's your favorite?
0: That is my favorite.
1: Why? That's good Mexican. But
0: to be honest with you, my favorite is because they actually distill their own tequila.
2: There we go.
0: Amazing.
1: They do that there?
0: That's what I'm talking about.
1: I didn't know that.
0: Yeah, and so being down there, you know, especially during COVID, my wife and I wanted to really make sure that we supported them, and so we would go there constantly as much as we could to make sure they stayed afloat. And
1: hey, honey, we're supporting the restaurants during COVID. Let's go drink some more tequila.
2: Okay, so just for the Jeff and Bill listeners, if they're going to go there, what do you recommend they try on the menu?
0: The margarita. The house margarita. I mean, I'm not gonna lie to you, man. That is amazing.
2: That is an endorsement and a half. I love that. That's fantastic.
0: And the funny thing is, like, I'm not even a huge tequila fan. So that is literally
2: even better.
0: One of the only places
1: that
0: I would go.
1: You think that's better than Los Dos? I'm getting into like Parker debate.
0: You're gonna burn me here on this one.
1: What's the hardest question yet? The best Mexican restaurant in Parker.
0: Man, I'm sorry, Casa Mariachi is just. I love the atmosphere. I love the food. The food is phenomenal. I mean, it's
1: one of the most viral tweets I ever had was claiming, and I think rightfully so, that Colorado has the best Mexican food, better than California, better than Arizona, and better than Mexico itself. Colorado has the best Mexican food.
2: Our stuff's fantastic. Yeah,
0: it is so good here, man. I mean, you can't deny that.
1: So our family bounces back between the mariachi,
0: Casa Mariachi.
1: Mariachi, and then Los Dos.
0: You know, and Los Dos is, you know, it's still great. It's just, you know.
1: It's packed, man.
0: It's always packed. And I think, you know, I wouldn't say that that's the problem, because that's a good thing. As a restaurant, you want to be packed. But, you know, for Casa Mariachi, that's the only one.
1: Yeah.
0: Like, there's Los Doses all over the place, right? Yeah. I mean, they have several different locations. There's only one location. And mind you, on top of that, here's the other better part. They do a breakfast burrito truck out front.
1: Yeah, yeah.
0: Man, their breakfast burritos, hands down the best I've ever had. They're green chili. There's something about it. Yeah.
1: And then you got the coffee cabin across the street.
0: You do. So it's like two in one. Like, what else could you ask for? I mean, it's perfect.
1: And then my CrossFit gym's down the street. And it's like, Parker's great. Just don't tell anybody else.
0: Right.
1: It's getting too busy.
0: Yeah, it's already there.
1: Johnny Turnage, thanks for being in studio with us.
2: Yeah, thank you, man. I
1: appreciate it. His website, turnageforparker.com, turnageforparker.com. We got Bockenfeld in trouble the other day. Did you see the lib blogs picked up on what he said during the interview? When we had Jake in, he's Douglas County Commissioner. Yeah. Great guy.
2: No, what else?
1: Yeah. He's like, all these people moving. So they're like locusts consuming our resources. And then lib blogs are like, claims Douglas County voters were locusts and all that stuff. Anyways,
2: oh, my God. That's funny, because I refer to my family as a plague of locusts. Because I end up at the grocery store, and the person behind the counter is like, you're back again? I'm like, I do not have a family. I live with a plague of locusts. This stuff disappears in 24.
1: You know, the lib blogs hammered that, and the comments were hilarious. He's like,
2: that's funny.
1: Jake's not wrong. that's happening funny. To our community. I'm just going to see the lib blog against Johnny is going to be...
2: that's great.
1: You know... something about Los Dos.
2: Oh, jeez. We have some questions here about why we're calling.
1: The tequila drinking Parker Town Councilman. If you missed any of the show, go to 710knus.com to download the podcast. We'll continue to track over the rest of the day. I mean, stick in with Salem, because we're going to cover everything that happened with that Israel flight. You're going to have great national coverage coming up that'll provide insights on that. Wild, as the co-pilot tried to crash the plane in an apparent jihadist attack. And thank God the plane was filled with Israelis, because they fight.
2: Yeah.
1: They love it.
2: It was great they fought back.
1: Absolutely. Today could have been much worse tragedy. Thank God they did. And then tomorrow, we're going to have live in studio Eileen Laubacher, the Democrat challenging Lauren Boebert.
2: We'll
1: be sitting right where Johnny's sitting right now. We love to have both sides on the debate. Most importantly, we love you all jumping in and being part of it. Barney, Gary, you guys were so funny during the hour with Danielle Jurinski.
2: Yeah,
1: thank you guys for jumping in and being a part of that. Thank you to everybody. We'll continue tomorrow. 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
2: 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It's Wednesday. You're halfway there. Oh, you can make it. You got this one. So close to the weekend. We'll get there together. See you tomorrow.
12: Springs traffic update.
4: Two of our problems here, northbound I-25, have cleared off the highway. That hit and run crash north of Northgate is gone. The drive up there looks pretty good. And the wreck we had south of Centennial also cleared off the highway, looking much better passing downtown. We're in the cleanup stages of the wreck, northbound I-25, just north of South Academy. It's out of traffic, just a little slow on the approach through there. Everywhere else, back to normal. I'm Aaron O'Neill with a look at your traffic.
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7: Ronald Reagan understood that freedom sometimes requires more than quiet diplomacy. It requires moral clarity. On June 12, 1987, standing before the Brandenburg Gate in a divided Berlin, Reagan issued a direct challenge to Soviet leader Mikhail Gorbachev. "Mr. Gorbachev, tear down this wall." The Berlin Wall was more than concrete and barbed wire. It represented a system that restricted movement, divided families, and denied millions the freedoms Americans often take for granted. Reagan refused to treat that division as permanent. He understood that free nations must be willing to identify the difference between liberty and oppression, and have the courage to say so. 2 years later, the Berlin Wall fell. Freedom survives when people refuse to accept tyranny as inevitable. So when freedom is challenged today, will we have the courage to defend it with the same clarity?
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26: Fox News, I'm CJ Papa. Bizarre incident on a Fly Dubai jet heading to Israel from Saudi Arabia. Israeli Prime Minister Benjamin Netanyahu says one pilot stabbed the other and then apparently tried to crash the plane. This woman's daughter was on the flight.
27: The plane started to lose control. So all the people, they scream, few Israelis, they ran away to the guy. He took a knife and tried to kill the pilots.
26: All the passengers are safe. Tennessee's first execution of a woman in 200 years halted by a federal court of appeals. An hour before it was set to take place, Christina Pike was 18 when she and her co-defendant murdered 19-year-old Colleen Slemmer in 1995. Governor Bill Lee had denied her request for clemency. 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
5: From the Weather Center, this afternoon expect windy conditions and cooler temperatures with periods of rain at times heavy. Be cautious of possible flooding. The high will reach 58 degrees tonight. Will remain windy with continuing periods of rain as the low drops to 51 degrees tomorrow. Anticipate clouds clearing to reveal some sunshine along with windy conditions. The high will climb to 67 degrees come Friday. Abundant sunshine is expected with a breeze picking up in the afternoon. The high temperature will once again reach 67 degrees. I'm AccuWeather meteorologist Joe Lundberg for AM 1460 and FM 101.1 The Answer.
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18: It is the Alex Marlow Show, and I'm promising yet another macabre show today. It was just unbelievable yesterday with the trans nipples of Elliot Page and then the actress Cameron Manheim praying her son to be gay and dressing him up in high heels and stuff. Obvious child abuse and bragging about it. And it's going to get darker today. We are. It's, look, I got to say it. I'll try to say it with a smile on my face, but we're getting darker. We're getting into terror in just a minute. Plus, the Republicans completely fumbling the ball in a Jack Smith hearing, which is really unfortunate. And, you know, it's always, I don't relish taking on, and particularly in an election year, Republicans, but just a complete botched, just totally spit the bit on this one. Plus, you got some oil updates, some great news at the Strait of Hormuz. I'll get to that. Plus, we've got the AI summit last night at the White House. I will rag on that, as is the custom, whenever the tech oligarchs meet. But I'll start with this thing that happened late last night, an Israel-bound flight by Fly Dubai, which is apparently the more budget version of Emirates Airlines. And a flight diverted to Saudi Arabia after a brawl between the pilots. But was it a brawl or was it outright terror? It was a brawl early in the morning. We're starting to realize that this does look like terror, specifically to target Israel and Jews. And what's remarkable about this in many ways, before I even get into the details, the big picture, is that Netanyahu was warning that enemies may attack Israel ahead of their election that's coming up, which is Netanyahu is extremely unpopular within the country. There's a very wide liberal component. There's obviously an Arab component in the country, and there's a lot of people who think he's had too much power for too long and does not feel like he should continue to have a stranglehold on power in Israel, which he's had for decades and decades with minor interruptions in between. So he's almost certainly going to lose, but then you start thinking about, will he end up moving the election? Will he end up canceling the election? All these things in wartime are significant things, and he made a big statement suggesting that enemies may attack Israel ahead of the election or maybe even on election day, which even for me, as generally someone who likes Netanyahu as a leader, certainly have some objections and I've voiced them on the show, but overall a guy who's in the plus column with me, I was thinking, is he trying to move the election here? Is that what's going on? Or is there really going to be a terror attack? Well, apparently there's really going to be a terror attack because we got it overnight. This was a mid-air event is the way it's being described in media. 174 to 180 passengers on board a Boeing 737 MAX, 27 children on board as well, a large number of Israelis, about 2 hours after takeoff, while over Saudi or Jordanian airspace, a altercation in the cockpit. Israeli officials and a passenger account say the co-pilot, reported to be an Omani national, stabbed the captain, who is reported to be an Indian national, and attempted to seize control of the airplane with the apparent goal of crashing it. So 9/11 style terror, which also makes you think, will there be others? Is this part of a cell that's been mobilized, and is it operational? Could something be happening right now as we're having this conversation? That is, of course, the fear. The plane dropped 14,000 feet in under a minute, which is ridiculously unsafe. It did a huge damage to the plane. And apparently the flight crew and other passengers were able to fight back. And so the near the front and the crew members forced their way in the cockpit. Passengers were near the front of the plane, forcing the cockpit with crew members. They subdued the attacker, and they got help from a off-duty pilots who were passengers, apparently. So very good luck there. And also the sort of thing, well, that will no doubt create all sorts of conspiracy theories. That is a guarantee that they happen to be on off-duty pilots. What percentage of the public are pilots? So it can't be a lot, right? So they were able to make an emergency landing in Saudi Arabia, and all passengers were safe. So both of the pilots were hospitalized. The captain was seriously wounded, might not die, though. And needless to say, Israeli politicians are all over this, talking about how

0: pretty unbelievable start to the day. Just wild, wild, wild scenes. It's interesting because I'm out on the West Coast. And so when I wake up, I'm invariably behind because it doesn't matter when I wake up, the news is already cooking. And just so many just blaring headlines, people in my inbox saying we had a 9/11 style terror attack just thwarted, graphic footage because now we got an age of everyone's filming this stuff on their phones, a lot of bloody people. So wild, wild stuff. And very good news in general if this was just a one-off attack stopped, but we will remain incredibly cautious. But this is clearly a developing story. A lot of initial reactions were, could this be a Ukrainian-Russian thing? That was not the case. And it also seems like perhaps could shed some light into how fraught the region still is. And the president of the United States, Donald Trump, deserves a lot more credit than he's getting for stability in the Middle East. One big thing today that is that the U.S. now officially their presence in Iraq has ended. And this is important because as people are annoyed with Trump and his foreign policy and the Iran war, which is just wildly unpopular and continues to drag on, that Trump does deserve credit for ending the Iraq and Afghanistan wars. And I know that Biden sort of accelerated certain things, but he did it in a terrible way that caused a lot of American casualties. But really, this is something that Trump was nursing this along, and he wanted to end the Iraq war sooner, but ISIS was there and had too much of a presence. And even though Trump campaigned on ending wars and has wanted to end wars, he had to make sure that the region had stabilized some more and that the Kurds were strong enough that America could exit and not have to worry too much about ISIS. And we're there. ISIS's caliphate has been destroyed. And now we can get out of Iraq completely. And that's a big thing. And there is now a big concern that Iran-backed militias are there, maybe even a bigger threat than ISIS. But here's the thing, that because of Operation Epic Fury, Iran is weakened to that point. And something, again, that Trump will never get credit for this, and even on shows like this that are largely pro-Trump shows, we're not going to talk about it that much, but it's important to note that this really did happen. And we are also seeing incredible data from overnight that oil exports from the Persian Gulf are almost back to pre-war levels. So Iranian exports have literally hit zero, and this is amazing because we're at pre-war levels of commerce through the strait when it comes to the ability for oil to flow freely, whereas Iran is getting stifled. So what's noteworthy, of course, is that Trump has prioritized trying to use the Operation Economic Fury now to wage this war. But Middle Eastern oil exports rebounding and prices are high, of course. But overall, we're seeing pre-war levels of Middle East oil exports through the Strait of Hormuz. And perhaps it'll ease pressure on prices. I hope it does. But 10 million barrels a day passing through the Strait in September. Another 6 million barrels passing through the Persian Gulf. So this is close to the 19 million that were before the war. So we're almost there. We're almost all the way back. So these are imperfect estimates overall, but even though there's a lot of pressure placed on Iran so they can't make money, and despite the fact that Iranians continue to try to attack Americans, American tankers, that overall, that this is a big win for President Trump, that he is able to stabilize this strait where Iran is not able to make money and we're able to do business with other nations who are passing oil through the Gulf. So this stuff takes a while for it to fully kick in, for people to fully grasp what's going on. But there's a lot of people who are saying America lost the war, that this was all a disaster, it's all a debacle, it's a quagmire. It's really not true. We've won. Iran's nuclear program was set back. Iran is losing financially in a major way. Their economy is going to be set back. Their people are going to hate them even more than they already do. And this is all largely productive. I don't know if it was ending, if in the end it'll be worth sacrificing a midterm election, and hopefully that's not what it comes down to. And it is noteworthy that this is major progress by President Trump that he'll get credit for on this show, but maybe not others. We'll be right back with more.
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5: 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So how did Jessica Killen afford two mansions? While serving as a congressional aide and deputy assistant to President Joe Biden, Killen traded millions in stocks. It's not criminal, but it should be.
6: 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I'm Jeff Crank. And I approve this message. 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

0: So one of the things that is so important to track is what are the closing arguments. And we talk about how more radical Islamic terrorism likely is what happened in the skies over Saudi Arabia today. And the president has dropped legal immigration from majority Muslim nations by 96%, I think. This is the numbers I'm looking at right now from Trump's White House social media team. This is government data, State Department data. But legal immigrants and refugees from majority Muslim countries fell 96% since 2024. That's what they're putting out there. And this is a good thing. And it's not that all Muslims are bad people. I'll do all the necessary caveats so I don't get taken out of context. It's so nice that Media Matters is out of business. It does give me a great smile on my face that that's the case. Because we used to have a lot of paranoia that these people give us a really hard time. And I will say this, the necessary caveats. It's not that all Muslims are bad people, and we can't have great Muslims, and we can't have horrible Christian whites. Lord knows on the show that I've been ragging on the whites a lot lately. It's particularly those middle-aged white women, who I will rag on later in the show as well. But overall, we got to play the percentages. And the percentages is America a Judeo-Christian nation? Are we a Judeo-Christian nation? And do we like that about ourselves? See, I would say we are, and we do like it about ourselves. So what is the rush to import people from the Muslim world? I don't think there should be a rush, especially considering there's a very strong case that what Charlie Kirk said is true, that Islam is not compatible with Western values. Now, are there Muslims who believe in largely in tenets of the Muslim faith and also can assimilate and be a part of the fabric of our country? Of course. I'm not saying that's not the case. I'm saying that we've got to play the percentage game. We're talking about a government. We're talking about importing thousands or millions of people, that by and large, this is a bad percentage play for us to import a bunch of people from this part of the world. And we just stopped. We just did it. Because you can do stuff when you're president. You're allowed to do things. Another one, fentanyl deaths are down apparently 55%. This is, again, according to government data that was released. Heroin deaths have also dropped precipitously, almost 90% from their peaks. Why do you think this is, ladies and gentlemen? Why do you believe that we would have fewer fentanyl deaths in the United States in the last year and a half? Why? Do you believe perhaps because we've sealed the border and we are not allowing people to cross? And the people who are here are getting deported at a not quite a quick enough rate, but a pretty quick rate. So the same thing that's giving Americans wage growth, that's giving stability into our job market, is the same thing that's cutting fentanyl deaths. It's the same thing as bringing manufacturing back. It's the America First policies that President Trump has talked about, coined. So one of the subjects of my research of recent years in Breaking the Law, in particular, my latest New York Times bestselling book, was looking at the weaponization of Joe Biden's DOJ against President Trump. And one thing that was taking place yesterday was that Jack Smith, who is the face of Lawfare, who was illegally appointed. This is the main point about Jack Smith. The first and most important point that you can make about Jack Smith is that his appointment was illegal. He did not have a job that existed. And yet Republicans somehow fumbled this hearing. This is a moment that it pains me to play this, but I must play this. This is Senator Eric Schmidt. Seems like a really good guy, smart guy. And he got some bad research, and he went to the floor with it. Let's play cut 15, please.
1: NBA game between the Golden State Warriors and the Atlanta Hawks on February 3rd, 2024.
2: What city would that be in?
1: Atlanta.
2: No.
1: Okay. So your testimony today is that you did not go to a Hawks game on February 3rd, 2024. Is that correct?
2: I have no recollection of that.
1: Okay. Is it your testimony that you were not in Atlanta on February 3rd, 2024? Let me just give you a little context. Yeah. The day before, Fannie Willis came clean with her affair with the prosecutor. You know, the Atlanta prosecutor that was also trying to get Trump. The next day, were you in Atlanta?
2: I do not believe so.
0: So this is one where it was teed up as some sort of this is going to be a big dunk, and Schmidt's team clearly fed him this and say, we got him here. And then Jack Smith said, I wasn't there. I wasn't at this thing. So whatever information you got is wrong. I don't know what you're talking about. And Jack Smith is a liar. He is a fraud. He is a cheater. He's a bad guy. He's one of the dirtiest dogs in all of Washington. And to make him look like he's getting falsely smeared is not good. It is not a good look. And especially when there's so much to bust him on, some of which I will talk about on the other side of the break. But it gets even worse because a lot of the conservative influencer class, many of whom are friends of mine, and I don't begrudge them influencing, and I don't begrudge them making mind influence, but went out immediately with tweets saying that Jack Smith had been busted by Eric Schmidt, even though apparently Schmidt got bad info. And he certainly didn't deliver it in a sharp way that led to any sort of a bust whatsoever. And this became overwhelming on social media because not only do we have this failed dunk attempt, literally someone going up for a slam dunk and slamming it off the back of the rim and then having it ricochet into the stands. Not only did that happen, but then all the influencers continuing to jump in and say, whoa, can't believe this happened, when it didn't actually happen the way they explained it. I'll explain why this is such a bad thing, but it all comes down to what I've been talking about all week, which is that we need a strong closing argument, and this ain't it. I'll explain more when we come back. This is the Alex Marlowe Show.
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6: Fox News, I'm CJ Pop. A bizarre incident on a fly Dubai jet heading to Israel from Saudi Arabia. Israeli Prime Minister Benjamin Netanyahu says one pilot stabbed the other and then apparently tried to crash the plane. This woman's daughter was on the flight.
7: The plane started to lose control. So all the people, they scream, a few Israelis, they run away to the guy. He took a knife and tried to kill the pilot.
6: All the passengers are saved. Tennessee's first execution of a woman in 200 years halted by a federal court of appeals. An hour before it was set to take place, Christina Pike was 18 when she and her co-defendant murdered 19-year-old Colleen Slemmer in 1995. Governor Bill Lee had denied her request for clemency. 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
9: From the Weather Center, this afternoon expect windy conditions and cooler temperatures with periods of rain at times heavy. Be cautious of possible flooding. The high will reach 58 degrees. Tonight will remain windy with continuing periods of rain as the low drops to 51 degrees. Tomorrow, anticipate clouds clearing to reveal some sunshine along with windy conditions. The high will climb to 67 degrees come Friday. Abundant sunshine is expected with a breeze picking up in the afternoon. The high temperature will once again reach 67 degrees. I'm AccuWeather meteorologist Joe Lundberg for AM 1460 and FM 101.1 The Answer.
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8: 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The Answer.
0: Republicans are not making a strong closing argument, and we are voting now. Voting is happening. October is tomorrow. This is an election year, and the future of the country often hangs in the balance for these things. I mean, I'm hopeful that if we were to lose this time around, it'll be the end of the world. But you got to vote every time like it's your life. That's the problem. Democrats do so much damage whenever they get any power. And they've already introduced 26 articles of impeachment against President Trump, as I predicted many years ago, that if he wins again. This is before he was even a candidate in 2024. I predicted if he wins again, he'll get impeached a third time. Somehow, Democrats will figure out a way to do it. So, and then this is how we're closing. Let's play cut 16. Senator Schmidt here trying to trap Jack Smith.
1: What would you say if I had a series of text messages from your team that said you were in Atlanta at a Warrior-Hawks game on February 3rd, 2024, the day after Willis and Wade announced their affair? I think you've already perjured yourself, but... Did you or your office...
15: Can we see it? Can we see it?
1: Did you or your office seek... This is my time.
15: Senator,
1: if you want to use your time to criticize my question, go ahead, ranking member.
16: If this is the correct...
0: Brutal.
16: Basketball game, I recall going to a University of Maryland basketball game where Caitlin Clark was playing. Right around that time, and the Marshall Service was there with me. You could check if that was the exact date. It was Maryland playing Iowa, I think February of 2024. But again, that's you could check that out if that's what we're talking about.
0: Oh, my God. I can barely even stand it. It's so cringe-inducing. It's just so they had the wrong facts, and they just went live against one of the worst guys, the face of all off here. I get into a lot of detail on this and breaking the law, and I recommend everyone read it. My books are good. I work very, very hard on them, and I pride myself from my lovely family and from any sleep that I might get to do these things. And so you have this background, so you understand the context of who these people are. But this is a guy who brazenly pushed his partisan classified documents charge against President Trump, where other former presidents had not been held to the same standard as Trump, from Obama to Biden to George Bush, Mike Pence, so many other CIA directors. I go through all the cases where there was clear violations of classified documents causes, and they were going after a past president and a current presidential candidate. Obviously, the goal by Jack Smith was trying to subvert an electoral process, trying to subvert the U.S. government. He wanted to overturn, basically nullify a election. That's all he was doing. That's what he was doing. He was doing it at the behest of Joe Biden and the Biden DOJ. To investigate a past president looks like an act of retribution or some sort of a preemptive strike for a new candidate. And obviously this was both of those things. And this is what we're busting him on, like fake basketball game stuff. You know, and Smith is not a competent guy. Remember, his most high profile case before this was he busted Bob McDonnell, from Virginia, the Virginia governor, ruined his life, ruined his career. And then the Supreme Court overturned him for the alleged fraud that he committed, or abuse of power, whatever it was. 8-0 overturning the Supreme Court. How often does the Supreme Court rule unanimously? So he also suggested that Trump was using the documents essentially as a spy against his own country. So he was either, here's the point. The reason why the Jack Smith cases went away, there were so many objections. I go through six major ones to his legal logic. But the reason why the cases went away is because his appointment was unconstitutional. His job never existed, which meant that he was either coordinating with the Joe Biden administration on the Trump investigation, or he was not cooperating with anyone, both of which are illegal. So he either had no oversight from the Biden government, or he was coordinating with the Biden government, both of which were illegal, which is why he went away, which is why those cases got dropped. And we're not busting him on the collusion, the coordination with the Biden government, which is blatant election interference and should be illegal. It's scandalous. It's a bigger scandal than the Russiagate hoax by a mile. It's a bigger scandal than anything Hillary Clinton could ever cooked up. And it happened in real time. I say this because there's other things that are going on in this country that are a positive, and I just don't know where we're going to be spending our time. Where are we spending the time? So, and I need to not be a hypocrite in this regard, and so we're spending time getting some of the stuff wrong. But check out this cut. This is Andrew Ross Sorkin, not a Trump fan, from the New York Times and CNBC, praising the America.gov relaunch that I mentioned yesterday, cut 19.
17: If that website is able to do all the things that they say it's going to be able
18: that Oz
17: to
18: was talking about,
19: which is basically the
17: about,
19: front face for 27,000
17: for 29,000 websites, 000. The ability to get a passport, the ability to get your Medicare. I mean, it was like being at a product. It was like being at an Apple product announcement. And when they went through what they did, and the president was there in the morning and walked through what they were doing, and Marco Rubio was there, Scott Bessent was there, the whole cabinet was there. It was one of those moments where you actually thought the government was working for you.
0: Amazing. And he goes through all the things that they're doing, from 29,000 websites, the ability to get a passport, the ability to get your Medicare. It is all in one place now. And they walk through it to compare it to an Apple product launch. That is the gold standard. That is the gold standard for launching products. That's where Steve Jobs got famous, is doing those presentations, where he would be him on stage and introduce the product, everyone clap and cheer, and it was the best marketing imaginable. It was like a blueprint of what CEOs would do going forward. So we're replacing 29,000 federal websites, and we're consolidating in one place. Apparently it was built by the Airbnb co-founder, Joe Jebbia, who was also at the demo, and is someone who is, I think, MAGA-coded with his stuff, which is cool. So this was the whole point of what Trump was trying to do with people like Musk and stuff like that, is try to get the best and brightest among us to step up and help our country. And this is the type of press he gets. The New Republic, which is a far left rag, but this is a literal headline. I'm reading verbatim right now. Trump, 80, promptly falls asleep after announcing new steel plant. And I had to wonder, is this a troll? Because Trump announcing a steel plant is big news. And do you think the New Republic wants to point out that Trump is announcing a new steel plant that's going to be 1,700 new jobs in America's heartland, in Iowa, which is happening, and a nice alternative to what's going on where China trying to dump their steel in Canada right now so we'll buy it without China having to go through our tariff process? So we've got to try to do our best, try to get the word out on some of the good things that are happening in this country, but it becomes challenging when so much of the news cycle are not things when we're on our strongest political footing. Yesterday, the president and the vice president met with the top leaders in AI. And as far as I could tell, not a lot was accomplished. But all of the familiar faces were there, from the heads of Meta to Google, to Anthropic, to NVIDIA, to Palantir, to all of the biggest companies were all in attendance. And also some not names that are necessarily familiar to you. A guy named Brandon Daniels was there, who I just had on the podcast, from a company called Exiger. So you could check that out. Just why I recommend my podcast. Talk to important people. Talk to important people about important stuff. So it's interesting. He had Dario Amade kind of sitting in the corner. So it's the most awkward person in the world, who is the tech oligarch who runs Anthropic and really thinks of himself as a godlike figure. But as far as I can tell, not a lot was accomplished at all. And I just don't know. Trump doesn't want any regulation, even though the people want regulation. He's still really into data centers. We're ceding a lot of ground on the data centers because we're giving a big window for Democrats to act like they're the heroes here. Elizabeth Warren was out and she was talking about how we want to have a moratorium on data centers. And you can only have them if the communities really want them. And this is strong political footing for Democrats. They have no solutions. They want us to lose the AI race with China. They don't want us to have the best AI. They want to shut down any sort of a massive leap forward our economy could take if we excel at AI. But they see the political winds blowing and they see, well, people don't like AI right now. Let's just seize on that. Let's get Obama out there. Let's get everyone out there. All right. So interesting. Troubling stuff indeed, because we need to frame up the narrative in a better way if we're going to survive Democrats, and we have to survive them because they're horrible. I've had my eye on what's going on in L.A. and the Nitya Ram and Karen Bass race, which is they're all going to end up doing basically the same stuff. But they had a debate last night, and this is important for people to hear. This is how Nitya Ram thinks of the state of Israel and the Jewish people. Cut 13, please.
18: I think boycott, divestment, and sanctions, BDS movement, is a legitimate form of peaceful protest, and I support people's ability to protest.
20: We've asked for no audible response.
18: I support people's right to free protest. It's important. It's part of hallmark of America, and the First Amendment right to peaceful protest is really important, and I will fight for that right, even when I don't agree with protesters. Or when I agree with protesters. I have always done that on the council, and I'll continue to do that as mayor.
0: This is on stage at a Jewish event. These are Jewish people in the audience that she's speaking to. This is the LA Jewish Forum. And she goes out there and says she's pro-BDS. She also defended her use of the word genocide, describing what Israel does in Gaza, which, of course, is the furthest thing from genocide imaginable. It cheapens other genocides that are legitimate. But the fact of the matter is there are no genocides that take breaks. There are no genocides that do leafleting. There's no genocides that give out food and aid and medical care and warn people that, hey, we're coming to bomb. Please clear out. And so, of course, she spread that lie. She did that publicly. She actually admitted she's not an expert, which is a bit of an admission that she hadn't really thought it through. But let's be crystal clear. What is BDS, boycott, divest, and sanction? This is destroy Israel. It means destroy Israel. By economic means. It's just sort of like a China-style 100-year marathon way of destroying Israel. You starve it of money, it's dead. That's what they want to do. And it's not just Israel. It is the Jews that run these businesses. You want to starve Jewish people, the one Jewish state on earth. It's the only state. Does she want BDS, a version of that? Does she want BDS for any other country? Or is it just Israel? So the one Jewish state on earth, she's comfortable going to a Jewish forum in L.A. and saying, we are going to cut you off. We are going to starve you of money until you are dead. At least figuratively, if not literally. So, and then Karen Bass actually had a great answer. I'm not going to clip it because I don't need to. But Karen Bass was asked the same question and gave a perfect answer, which is shocking to me because I don't tend to think too highly of her political gifts, even though she's continued to ascend the political ranks in this country. But her answer started with, first of all, I look at the context in all this as mayor of LA, and I'm not a foreign policy person, and I'm only thinking about LA residents in this regard, but I don't agree with BDS, which is literally picture perfect answer. So just the thought that LA could see a person who allowed the city to burn down on her watch and no accountability. It mocks Republicans on a constant basis, even though there's no balance at all in this country or in this city politically, and it's hurt the city, where everything's gotten worse on her watch: homelessness, crime, vibe, traffic, the horrible monorail that can't get built, even though we're about to have the Olympics. And she's maybe the preferable candidate because you've got this not too bright charlatan named Nitya Ram, who is a open communist and thinks that part of her job as mayor of L.A. is to advocate against the one Jewish state on earth, even though L.A. is a huge Jewish population. All very troubling, troubling stuff. Look, guys, I told you it's going to be a macabre show today. We're going to have some darkness. I don't know if it's as dark as Ellen Page on the cover of a Men's Health magazine, but pretty dark still. 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
0: 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I'm back in business on the Marlo Show. Shout out to the crew, Greg Edmond, Sean McConnell. Roger Wicker Jr. is also on our team here on the show. We've got Rick Locke, Garrett Cholley, Matt Sybil. No, Garrett's gone. No, Garrett's not on the show. Why don't I shout him out? Ricky Lopez, Misty Callahan, John Cassio, Daniel West. No shout out to Daniel's mom today. Does not get the shout out today. Full apology on that because she does not deserve the shout out today. She deserved it yesterday because she brought me cookies. All right, we're just making jokes. We love Daniel's mom. All right, how much Daniel's mom content am I going to mine on this show? I think that's about it for a bit, okay? I'm going to have to take a little break on that one. It's going to be odd. Like, why do you keep talking about Daniel's mom on the show? No one knows. He can't help himself. All right, let's get back to the news. The latest thing that is going on right now. Oh, yeah, quick update on the Israeli-bound Fly Dubai flight. The latest reports are it is terrorism that we're looking at. This was an attempted hijacking. The goal was to kill a bunch of Jews who were on the plane, and that is apparently what's going on. And it was saved because there was an off-duty pilot or more on board, and a bunch of young people stormed the cockpit. So very cool. These stories are going to be beyond belief when we get to the bottom of these. And let's see if there's anything else. Let's see if it inspires more. You always have to wonder, will these terror attacks inspire more? Are they part of a bigger cell? All right. The current thing that's going on is there's now been a revived story about a Cornell University. This is going to be a R-rated segment, probably. I will not use any foul language, but if any kids in the car, this is the earmuffs time. But Cornell University, there was a incident where there was a drug-fueled orgy that went on, and 2 years after the fact, the woman has come out, but she's not come out, she's anonymous, and has now accused all of the men who were involved in gang raping her, now alleging that she was drugged by fraternity members and is filing a civil suit later now against two of the men who were there. And the celebrity class has immediately gotten on board and is trying to do another Me Too. And I note this because remember, when I say woke isn't dead, they're trying to revive Me Too here. But the details in this are completely disgusting on all sides, and including for the young woman who will not name her name. So all the men's names are out. And this accuser who waited 2 years to accuse anyone's name is not out. But this was a drug and alcohol fueled group sex thing that apparently happens at school. I was not witness to any of these when I was in school. I don't know. Maybe people have gotten too crazy these days. But this was an alleged gang rape is the way she's describing it. But all sorts of different text messages suggested that she had voluntarily, it appears, taken the drugs herself and was not, you know, being drugged. She was in on it. And she seemed to enjoy the experience based off of some of the text messages and only later came to regret it. And two of the men in particular, she wanted to do something similar with them again, according to text messages. And we don't know her name at all. And this is being framed as some sort of toxic masculinity abuse. And I'll tell you, it's disgusting on all sides. I don't understand how any self-respecting male could engage in this behavior at all, even if it's not rape and it's not illegal. I also don't understand how any self-respecting female could engage in this behavior at all. And yet we're going to be now in a scenario where we've got a lot of people knee-jerk defending the woman because she's a woman, even though she appears to be complicit in this, and only when she came to regret this years later that she wanted to speak out about it. And then there'll be others who will think, well, the woman seems like this is a Me Too thing, so we got to defend the men. Why are all these young men engaging in drug-fueled group sex sessions at college? And where are the parents involved who are paying for the college? At Cornell University is not cheap, and I'm not sure they're doing full rides here. Is anyone aware that this is how their children are behaving? Even though they're adults and it might be legal, it's just horrific behavior. And there's clearly a bunch of lying going on. And I just want to mark this down to see, are we seeing a new era of Me Too? Because it seemed like a fairly coordinated op with all the celebrity class immediately getting involved, from Florence Pugh to Josh Gad, all these people immediately convicting the men whose names are already public and siding with the woman whose name is not public, even though it does appear as though she kind of at least invited parts of it on herself. Not to say the situation couldn't get out of hand, but I would imagine, given the circumstances, that these things do get out of hand, and people need to be aware that they should not be in these circumstances to begin with. It's all gross, it's all disgusting, and the fact that you have to choose sides in these things now is just, it's very dark. And I just wonder if the demonic nature of things in this country, could we see some of the wokeness just lie dormant? I had a cut. I didn't get to it, but Lindsay Clancy's lawyer now is suggesting maybe she didn't kill the kids after making it very clear she killed the kids during the first trial. Now she says, who says she killed them? So we got to stay very vigilant here. Some positive news, though. More teenagers are becoming straight again. Maybe I'll share that some more, but a new study. Maybe I'll share some of that tomorrow. All right, that's it. Go in peace to love and serve the Lord. See you tomorrow. Washington has buried the country under more than $40 trillion in debt, and now the Fed is raising rates to contain inflation. Meanwhile, the Iran conflict is driving energy costs higher, and American consumers are footing the bill. If your retirement depends entirely on Wall Street and the value of the dollar, you're trusting the same system that created this mess. 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
9: News. I'm Paul Stevens. A commercial flight bound for Israel making an emergency landing earlier today.
11: Passengers and crew managed to subdue a pilot who'd stabbed his colleague on the flight deck and attempted to crash the plane. The plane landed safely in Saudi Arabia, but not before a sudden plummet. It descended around 17,000 feet in less than 2 minutes.
9: Fox's Jonathan Savage. All the passengers on board that Fly Dubai flight have left to their final destinations through a replacement flight. The latest reading for inflation has been released.
27: It eased, coming in at a lower than expected 3.4%, but still well above the Fed's target. And the final quarter two GDP reading came out this morning showing growth revised higher at 2.2%.
9: Connor Hanson with the Fox Business Network at the White House. 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
28: From the Weather Center, this afternoon expect windy conditions and cooler temperatures with periods of rain at times heavy.
1: Be cautious of possible flooding. The high will reach 58 degrees tonight. Will remain windy with continuing periods of rain as the low drops to 51 degrees tomorrow. Anticipate clouds clearing to reveal some sunshine along with windy conditions. The high will climb to 67 degrees come Friday. Abundant sunshine is expected with a breeze picking up in the afternoon. The high temperature will once again reach 67 degrees. I'm AccuWeather meteorologist Joe Lundberg for AM 1460 and FM 101.1 The Answer.
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0: That's the sound of James adding long-lasting Gain scent boosters to his laundry this morning. Several hours later, James sniffs the irresistible scent of Gain on his shirt. Ah, Gain. 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
13: 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Ladies and gentlemen, here's Scott Jennings.
18: Breaking news, a hijacking attempt aboard a jet bound for Israel. Passengers and crew fought back as the plane plunged. We'll tell you how they stopped the attacker, who was one of the pilots. Harrowing story. Ohio Senator John Husted comes by today for an update on the Ratepayer Protection Act in the U.S. Senate and the fight over who pays to power America's data centers. Why are Democrats stonewalling this? We'll talk about that in the minutes ahead. And U.S. Ambassador to the United Nations Mike Waltz is here to recap what happened last week in New York at the U.N. General Assembly. It is Wednesday, September the 30th. I'm Scott Jennings, reporting for Salem. On this day in 1960, America met a modern Stone Age family for the very first time. The Flintstones premiered on ABC, introducing television audiences to Fred and Wilma, their neighbors Barney and Betty Rubble, and the prehistoric town of Bedrock. Created by animation legends William Hanna and Joseph Barbera, the show took the everyday American suburban family and dropped it into the Stone Age. The Flintstones became the first animated series to air in a primetime network TV slot Friday nights on ABC. It was a hit. Six seasons, 166 original episodes aired between 1960 and 1966. And it all started this day, September 30th, 1960, when America first took a trip to Bedrock. Now to the breaking news from the Middle East. Israeli passengers and crew members helped stop what Israeli authorities are calling an attempted terror attack aboard a jet bound for Tel Aviv. Amit Siegel reports in the Free Press that the Fly Dubai co-pilot repeatedly stabbed the captain, seized the controls, and pointed the aircraft towards the ground. Reports are that an Omani pilot turned terrorist tried to murder his co-pilot and then nosedived the plane full of Jews into the ground. Clear terrorist attack here. The Fly Dubai pilot, who was stabbed by his terrorist co-pilot, has been identified as an Indian national named Smit Machar. The veteran pilot fought back against his first officer and alerted the crew and passengers aboard the plane, who then managed to intervene. Machar is being credited as averting the terror attack. The passengers and crew forced their way into the cockpit. They overpowered the attacker, and they apparently tied him up with headphones. Some passengers were injured in the struggle. The plane dropped more than 17,000 feet in just over a minute. Think about that. A plane plunging, a man with a knife, ordinary people moving toward danger to save everyone aboard. Incredible story. The aircraft landed safely in Tabuk, Saudi Arabia. We'll have more on this later in the show. Harrowing moments. But the plane landed. The passengers are safe, thank goodness, as you can imagine. News media already having trouble admitting what happened here. It was a terrorist attack. Here's some news on Iran, by the way. Apparently, they've abandoned their slogan, Death to America, and replaced it with a new one called Vote for Democrats. I wish I were exaggerating. Iran's Revolutionary Guard has appealed to American voters to reject Donald Trump's policies 5 weeks before our midterm elections. They have published the IRGC, that is, a 25-page letter seeking a change in American policy and opposing U.S. support for Israel. This is what the IRGC has been reduced to, a strongly worded letter asking you to vote for the Democrats. That's how defeated they really are. The timing here is quite revealing, isn't it? Oil flows out of the Middle East and the Strait of Hormuz are near pre-war levels now. Iran has lost control of their only leverage, and their military is fully defeated. Even our friends over at CNN are admitting the truth now. Here's cut two.
3: With considerable help from the United States Navy, Gulf oil producers are managing to get a lot more oil

If you're a voter out there, I think you should tell them to pound sand. In Tennessee, a federal appeals court has halted Krista Pike's execution this morning, about an hour before it was scheduled. The Sixth Circuit voted 2-1 to pause the execution while it reviews legal arguments involving her history of childhood sexual abuse. Tennessee has asked the Supreme Court to lift the stay. Now, Pike was convicted of the 1995 torture and murder of 19-year-old Colleen Slimmer in Knoxville. And she kept a piece of her classmate's skull as a souvenir. Pike's supporters cite her age, 18 at the time, mental illness, and childhood abuse. The courts must resolve the legal questions here, but that history does not erase what she did. And I would urge you to resist sympathy campaigns that turn the murdered person into a supporting character in the story of her own death. Colleen was 19. She had a future, too. Compassion must include the victim and her family. So remember that name, Colleen Slimmer. We'll keep an eye on this throughout the show. If and when Pike is executed, she'd be the first female put to death in Tennessee in over 200 years. Economic news, a welcome combination in this morning's data, stronger growth and inflation cooler than expected. Second quarter economic growth revised up from 1.5 to 2.2%. First quarter growth revised up to 2.5%. And the Federal Reserve's preferred inflation measure delivered a better-than-expected reading. The annual core rate of inflation came in at 3%, below the forecasted 3.3%. Stronger growth and softer-than-expected inflation. Welcome news, and later this week, the Feds will give us the next jobs report, and we'll report that to you when we get it. Should be on Friday morning. An immigration win for President Trump at the Supreme Court. The justices are allowing the Trump administration to resume deporting some illegal aliens to countries other than their homeland while the legal fight continues. The court put a lower court ruling on hold. Three liberal justices dissented, of course. Arguments in the case are expected in December, but for now, the illegal aliens may be deported to third-party countries. Former House Majority Leader Eric Cantor has a new job. He will lead pharma, that is the pharmaceutical industry's top trade group, starting November the 9th. Cantor brings valuable policy experience in business and politics to the group. He has a record of supporting medical research and patient access from his time in Congress. Trump administration is expanding its new investment accounts for American children. Treasury Department says it will begin automatically enrolling more than 60 million children under 18 in Trump accounts starting on October the 1st. The tax-advantaged accounts are designed to help children begin building long-term wealth. Children born between 2025 and 2028 may also qualify for a one-time $1,000 government contribution, although a parent or a guardian still has to elect to receive that money. Treasury Secretary Scott Bessent says about 7 million children are already signed up, and automatic enrollment here could expand the program to nearly 70 million more. All right, let's talk supplements. 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Coming up later in the show, we have a great show today. Senator John Husted of Ohio is here. We also have the ambassador from the United Nations, Mike Waltz, and his deputy, Jeff Bartos. Really big newsmakers here on Common Sense for the American People. It's Scott Jennings on Salem. Stay with us.

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17: Coming up in 30 seconds, candidate for the U.S. Senate in Montana, Kurt Olmey, joins us. First, a word from our friends at AARP. If you are like me, you've paid into Social Security your whole working life. It's your money, and you earned it. But some folks in Washington are pushing cuts to Social Security at a time when Americans are depending on it now more than ever. That's why AARP is fighting to stop the cuts and protect your money. If you agree Social Security should be protected, pledge today to help in that effort. Go to aarp.org/we earned it. All right, a little breaking news I'm reading here out of Washington. Senate Democrats today, just a few minutes ago, have rejected legislation that would have required two things: photo ID to vote in a federal election, and it would have banned members of Congress from trading stocks. The vote was 53 to 47. You need 60 in the Senate. And 100% of Democrats voted no. Here to discuss that and other matters, candidate for the U.S. Senate, Republican Kurt Olmey, joins us from Montana. Kurt, welcome back to the Scott Jennings Show. This is breaking news just coming in. I'm wondering, how does that hit your ears? Democrats once again saying, we don't want photo ID, and we're going to protect members of Congress who want to trade stocks. What do you think?
18: Well, Scott, good to be on the show with you. Thanks for having me. Boy, that's disappointing news. You know, if we're going to fix Washington, we need more leaders who are going there to serve and not get rich. So banning congressional stock trading, you know, keeping congressmen from voting or from benefiting from things that they're voting on is critical to restoring trust in democracy. And frankly, to restore trust in democracy, we also need to have voter ID. People need to be able to trust our elections. And, you know, whether it's voter ID or proof of citizenship at registration, those are just common sense provisions that Americans believe in.
17: Yeah, this is a disappointing result. Obviously, a majority of the U.S. Senate wants to do this, but Democrats just couldn't bring themselves to doing two things that I think most Americans would find pretty common sense. Kurt, you're in a three-way race out there in Montana. You've got a Democrat and an independent candidate. Polling looks pretty good for you right now, but you're out working hard and traveling around Montana. What are you hearing from the voters right now? What are their priorities for the next Congress?
18: Yeah, so the things we're hearing about are we need to make life more affordable, we need to make our community safer, and then out in Montana, we have a lot of conversation about protecting Montana way of life. But, you know, the number one issue is people are struggling to make ends meet, Scott. Everything from gas to groceries to health care to housing costs too much, and you know, lest we forget, President Biden's reckless spending caused the highest inflation in over 40 years, and we're still paying the price for that. So as senator, making life more affordable is going to be my top priority. We've got to rein in Washington's reckless spending to lower inflation so that groceries and everything else is affordable, and we bring down mortgage rates so more Americans can afford to buy a house. We also need to keep taxes low. We've got to keep money in hardworking Montana families' pockets so that they can afford more. And, you know, my other goal is to root out waste, fraud, and abuse that's bankrupting our country. And I've done all those things. To make our community safer, we've always also got to keep our borders secure. We need to continue to aggressively prosecute drug traffickers and violent criminals. And we need to back the blue, not to fund the police. Our law enforcement needs to have the money that they need and the tools that they need to get the job done. And we also need to do some common sense things to protect our Montana way of life. And you just talked about two of them, Scott, but we need to secure our elections. But we also need to defend our Second Amendment rights and our firearms heritage. We need to take care of our veterans and our ag community out there in Montana, protect our public lands. We also need to keep boys out of girls' sports and stop indoctrinating students with woke DEI. You know, if we can do those things, you know, those are things that are supported by a good majority of Montanans.
17: That voice you're hearing on the Scott Jennings Show is Kurt Olmey, Republican candidate for the Senate out in Montana. Open seat out there. Kurt, I got about 30 seconds here. I want to focus in specifically on energy. I know a lot of folks are worried about high gas and diesel prices right now. I think it's worth discussing the fact that we have reduced refining capacity in the United States. That's largely because Democrats want to close refineries and prevent us from building any more. As Senator, would you support the building of more refineries in the United States?
18: Certainly. You know, I support growing energy production of all types. We've got to continue to get not only energy independent, we've got to be energy secure. And to do that, we got to grow energy development, energy production of all types. And again, let's not forget that it was President Biden who waged war on American energy by killing responsible projects and increasing burdensome regulations. And as a result, we're all paying more to fill up our tanks and yep. also to heat and cool our houses.
17: Kurt Almy is candidate for United States Senate out in Montana. Kurt, thanks for coming by. We'll check in with you probably right after the election, which looks like you're in control right now, but you can't take anything for granted. We take a break. Talk United Nations when we come back on the Scott Jennings Show.
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20: News. I'm Paul Stevens. A commercial flight bound for Israel making an emergency landing earlier today.
21: Passengers and crew managed to subdue a pilot who'd stabbed his colleague on the flight deck and attempted to crash the plane. The plane landed safely in Saudi Arabia, but not before a sudden plummet. It descended around 17,000 feet in less than 2 minutes.
20: Fox's Jonathan Savage. All the passengers on board that Fly Dubai flight have left to their final destinations through a replacement flight. The latest reading for inflation has been released.
22: It eased, coming in at a lower than expected 3.4%, but still well above the Fed's target. And the final quarter two GDP reading came out this morning showing growth revised higher at 2.2%.
20: Connor Hanson with the Fox Business Network at the White House. 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
23: From the Weather Center, this afternoon expect windy conditions and cooler temperatures with periods of heavy rain potentially leading to flooding. The high will reach 57. Tonight will remain windy with intermittent rain showers and a low of 52. Tomorrow morning will bring breezy weather, giving way to gradual clearing skies with some sunshine later on. The high will be around 67. As for Friday, anticipate plenty of sunshine with breezy conditions in the afternoon and a high of 64. I'm AccuWeather meteorologist Joe Lundberg for AM 1460 and FM 101.1 The Answer.
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0: Foundations of Freedom, a look at America's founding principles and the leaders who shaped our nation.
1: Ronald Reagan understood that freedom sometimes requires more than quiet diplomacy. It requires moral clarity. On June 12, 1987, standing before the Brandenburg Gate in a divided Berlin, Reagan issued a direct challenge to Soviet leader Mikhail Gorbachev. "Mr. Gorbachev, tear down this wall." The Berlin Wall was more than concrete and barbed wire. It represented a system that restricted movement, divided families, and denied millions the freedoms Americans often take for granted. Reagan refused to treat that division as permanent. He understood that free nations must be willing to identify the difference between liberty and oppression, and have the courage to say so. 2 years later, the Berlin Wall fell. Freedom survives when people refuse to accept tyranny as inevitable. So when freedom is challenged today, will we have the courage to defend it with the same clarity?
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17: And welcome back to the Scott Jennings Show here on Wednesday, September the 30th. Last week, President Trump went before the United Nations and delivered a message that sounded pretty common sense to me. And that message was, a country has the right to decide who comes through its borders. Its government answers to its own people, and international cooperation does not require surrendering your national sovereignty. Pretty basic starting point for a conversation about the United Nations. You can believe in illegal immigration. You can believe in helping people who are in rough circumstances, and you can believe that the American people still get to decide the rules for entering the United States. Here's how the president put it at the UN.
2: It is deeply ironic that the United Nations has an entire institution, the UNESCO group of people and countries, devoted to protecting cultural heritage, yet with their ceaseless promotion of mass migration, these globalists are actively destroying the greatest cultures and most extraordinary heritage in all of history. There is no human right to illegal immigration, but there is a right to remain a sovereign nation, and we want to remain a sovereign nation, and so should you.
17: That's the principle. Now comes the work, getting other countries to cooperate, defending American interests, and making sure the United Nations actually delivers something for the people paying the bills, which is you. Joining me to discuss, Ambassador Mike Walz, America's ambassador to the United Nations, and Ambassador Jeff Bartos, who handles UN management and reform for the U.S. government. Gentlemen, welcome to the Scott Jennings Show.
3: Yeah, great to be with you, Scott.
4: Thank you for having us.
17: Good to see you, boys. Thank you all for your time today. Ambassador Walz, when President Trump delivered that message about illegal immigration and national sovereignty, what reaction did you get from other delegations? Were there leaders who maybe agree privately but feel like they're hemmed in by their domestic politics and can't say so publicly?
3: Well, Scott, I mean, you actually nailed it in your intro. The starting point from President Trump's perspective, certainly from ours, from a number of nations, a growing number of nations, should be accountability to their own people, should be what your national position is. And as you stated, international cooperation on issues does not mean supporting those issues to this kind of globalist ideology, whether that's on climate, whether that's on immigration and these kind of, you know, borderless climate flows, or even, I think an example of that, we defeated a move earlier this year in the International Maritime Organization, never heard of it, but it governs international shipping and international waters, that tried to impose a carbon tax, a global carbon tax on global shipping That would have amounted to $1 billion a month that would have gone into a climate slush fund. So, you know, I think our position is we are blocking and tackling for American interests. That doesn't mean we're walking away. That doesn't mean we're not cooperating. But it does mean we are going to put America first, as the president said. And to answer your question privately, a lot of countries absolutely agree. Increasingly publicly, particularly in Latin America, where we've seen this huge shift under President Trump's second term our way. But it's still, I think Jeff would agree, an everyday fight.
4: How much of that message was aimed at our allies in Europe? They've been overrun with mass migration. I think it's warped their domestic politics. They are no longer a bulwark in the defense of Western civilization. Was that who he was hoping was listening most closely to those words?
3: Well, I mean, I'll let Jeff jump in here. I think it was back to our own audience, number one, domestically here at home. I think he's going to take every opportunity to remind people that under the Biden administration, we had wide open borders, that we had, 10 to 20 million people, depending on how you count, flood in. And it was absolutely out of control with all kinds of issues. But yeah, also to the Europeans as well. I think, as Jeff says, as they're committing, civilizational suicide, they use these multilateral institutions like the UN, like the International Organization for Migration and others to try to set the rules. And we're just not, this president is not going to put up with it.
4: Ambassador Bardos, what do you hear from your counterparts in other countries about this particular topic? I mean, I think President Trump is saying things out loud that a lot of them wish they could say. Maybe they feel like they can't.
5: Yeah, absolutely. So a year ago, our first day actually at work at Post, a year ago when the president spoke here in New York, the president said the UN has great potential, but it's not living up to its potential. And he went through a number of ways it was not. And he spoke clearly, as he always does, about migration and protecting sovereignty and protecting borders. And so he returned a year later, just last week, and he gave a scorecard, as he likes to do. And he did it brilliantly. He said, here's what my administration has achieved over the last year. Historic budget cuts, never happened before, over $1 billion, 4,000 bureaucrats cut, all sorts of institutional reform on the financial side. But the president reminded everybody again, this issue of sovereignty, of protecting your border, protecting your people, be proud of it. Don't shy away from it. And so the president, I believe, was saying, once again, we've made these financial reforms, but looking ahead, we're going to drive these other reforms through the UN, and my team's going to do it with the leadership of Ambassador Waltz and the support and leadership of Secretary Rubio and the president's messaging. We are carrying forward on that. And everybody knows we're serious because we achieved it over the last year, and they know that we're going to achieve even more on this issue and other issues in the coming year.
3: Scott, this organization, the UN, had never, ever had a budget cut in 80 years. It had only grown, right? And, we're calling it putting on a diet, but that doesn't mean we're walking away. And mainstream media, others want to, the isolationist Trump administration is putting their head in the sand. That's not only is that not the case, he has pretty much directed us to solve almost every problem in the world. The 8-piece deals that he talks about and the others that we're engaging. And sometimes the UN is a useful vehicle for doing that. When I talk to kind of audiences on the right, and they say, why do we even bother? This is anti-America. It's anti-Semitic. It's a hot mess. It's duplicative. I say to bipartisan audiences, look, however you feel about climate, however you feel, we don't need 7 UN agencies on that, right? 4 UN agencies on women. Like, we can put this place on a diet. Let's do fewer things better. And what does that mean? One, let's get it refocused on peace and security. But stopping wars, ending wars, keeping the peace. Number two, to our audiences on the right, we have a president that values putting diplomacy first as a first option. You need one place in the world where everybody can talk. I want it in New York, not in Beijing or Moscow or Brussels. And then number three, burden sharing is part of an America First foreign policy. I don't want Bill Clinton sent U.S. troops into Haiti. I don't think that was the right move. We now have a UN gang suppression force in Haiti dealing with the gangs that have taken over that country or spreading across the Caribbean and in Gaza. I don't think we want to see U.S. troops in Gaza. We can't ignore it. And now we have an international force going in. For many of these countries, they need a U.N. kind of stamp of approval in their own domestic laws to send these international peacekeeping forces. And so the place can work for us. They are working, as Jeff said. The president listed, actually, where the U.N. is now working with us, thanks to some reforms and refocus on Iran, on counterterrorism, on areas like Haiti, Sudan, Gaza. But it, man, it is, this is, do you think cleaning up the federal government was a mess? Imagine cleaning up the globalist government.
4: Well, you know, at a macro level, the federal government under Trump is at its smallest headcount since the mid-1960s. He's encouraged and, I guess, ordered all of you all who hold major positions in the government to right-size the bureaucracy. It sounds like you've had some success with that there at the UN. You did bring up Iran. I want to shift to that. We're speaking with Ambassador Mike Waltz and Ambassador Jeff Bardos, our representatives of the United Nations from the U.S. government. What was the chatter behind the scenes last week? I mean, seems to me Iran is now finally at the final point here. Their economy is in free fall. They haven't exported a drop of oil since July. The U.S. naval blockade has worked. And finally, everybody's coming to the realization that Trump was right. I'm interested in the behind-the-scenes conversations in the international community last week in New York.
3: Well, our Gulf allies have been with us since day one. And, you know, interestingly, those are the allies that by far are getting hit the hardest. Our European allies, frankly, are still kind of hand-wringing about it in many ways. Things are better now after the Greenland deal, which nobody in the media seems to want to talk about. They wanted to have a collective meltdown that it was the end of NATO 6 months ago. And yet here we are with an agreement that secures the United States, secures the Northern Hemisphere. The Arctic is a place of increasing competition. And now no one, you know, even on CNN really wants to talk about it. So I think the final thing is, you know, again, back to the why does the UN matter? Why do we bother? We can put sanctions in place and, of course, largest economy in the world. But when we get others to put sanctions in, that really isolates the Iranian economy. What we call snapback sanctions are now in place, and it's getting all of our allies to enforce it like Scott Bessent is doing with his team around the world.
5: And let's, Scott, on that.
4: Yeah, go ahead.
5: On that topic, I was just going to say quiet leadership from the U.S., working with so many of our partners like Bahrain, the General Assembly, in the Security Council, 146 nations came together to make a clear statement about freedom of navigation. The Iranian delegation, we didn't speak to them directly about this, but we've heard from everyone else that it drives them absolutely crazy that with U.S. leadership and Gulf leadership, they were told by the international community what you're doing is beyond the pale. And that when they lose the battle here at the UN, which is set up to favor rogue nations like Iran, it drives them absolutely up a wall.
4: Yeah, I'm not sure how much freedom of navigation they need since we sunk their navy in its entirety, but we can talk about that later.
3: But the shipping, it's for the shipping. And that, just to reinforce that, everybody – you know, in the media says, well, no one's with us, no one's with the United States. No, a UN record 146 countries are siding with us against them, that what they're doing is in violation of international law.
4: Well, and look what we've accomplished here. We've got oil flows now coming out of the Middle East back to pre-war levels. We've taken away their main leverage point. They wanted to hold the world hostage on the Strait of Hormuz, and we've taken that away. And now they're saying, we want to make a deal now. And, by the way, American people, please vote Democrat in the upcoming election. They waited way too long. And now
3: Scott,
4: President Trump is
3: and
4: taking
3: Scott, they position that deal, right, as, we're just trying to peacefully enter into a ceasefire and look at the big, bad President Trump who declined it, right, as their foreign minister was here, who, by the way, we gave a visa and allowed to come here, was doing all of the rounds on the media. The deal was garbage. That's why the president rejected it, and they've lost their leverage over the straits, as you just said.
4: Yeah.
3: But they wanted everything up front. They wanted all of the sanctions relief, all of the access to the frozen assets. They wanted everything released up front on the promise that they would talk in good faith. I don't think so, and Trump doesn't take bad deals.
4: That voice you're hearing, Ambassador Mike Walz, also Ambassador Jeff Bartos, our representatives of the United Nations. We'll have more with them in just a moment. I do, by the way, gentlemen, I want to return to this Greenland deal because I feel somewhat vindicated on this, having touted this many times in front of hysterical panels, but we'll get your views on that in just a moment. First, a quick word from our friends and partners at Ghost Bed. 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
4: And welcome back to the Scott Jennings Show, here with Ambassador Mike Walz and Ambassador Jeff Bartos, our representatives to the United Nations. You referenced the Greenland deal when we were on the other side of the break there. I want to return to this because you're exactly right. Nobody wants to talk about how this all wound up, which is to the benefit of the United States. President Trump got what he wanted, which is more control and security on the Greenland deal. I had to sit through a lot of hysterical panels on CNN over a series of months, but he was right about this from the beginning. So was Secretary of State Seward. So was President Harry S. Truman. This has been part of U.S. policy idea for a long time, and Trump finally got it done. Tell us about the deal and how it differs from what we already had in place for allies in Denmark.
3: Well, Scott, as you mentioned, we have 1951 treaty with Denmark because during World War II, Greenland was so critical, and obviously Denmark had been overrun by Nazi Germany that we essentially took it over. And Harry S. Truman tried to buy it after World War II. We ended up with a treaty. So, you know, to all of the hysterics and panickins out there, you're absolutely right in terms of actually revisiting history. I think what, you know, not to insult anyone's intelligence, but if we're ever hit with any kind of missile attack or any type of attack directly on the homeland, it's not going to come over the East Coast or the West Coast. It's going to come over the Arctic. Over the Arctic Circle. So our sensors, our radars, the Iron Dome, and having those sites protected up there and having permanent access is incredibly important, number one. Number two, with the ice shrinking, the polar ice shrinking, you're increasingly seeing shipping go over the top. Just like when you fly internationally, you kind of fly over the top of the circle. It's faster than the wider part. Shipping is starting to do that. It also allows them to bypass choke points like Panama Canal, Suez Canal, Straits of Hormuz. We're starting to see that more and more. And also with the shrinking ice, massive, massive reserves of minerals, oil, and gas are being exposed. So it's a critical region. President Trump has been on this since day one of his first term. He entered into an icebreaker deal because we only have two. The Russians have 43. Entered into that deal with Finland. And part of it was that what this treaty puts in place is permanent access now for the United States. Aerial access, on land access, and undersea access, because it's also a submarine corridor for the Russians and Chinese. So it's a huge national security issue. President Trump wanted to be sure that we had that access, no matter how a government turns in Denmark or in Greenland, if they go independent or not. This is now permanently in place. It was not in place in 1951 in that way. And then finally, what we've seen the Chinese do around the world again and again is come in kind of under a commercial cover. Before we know it, we wake up and they own ports on both sides of the Panama Canal. Well, all of their state-owned enterprises work with their military. So now we have a preferential mechanism for anyone to invest, whether it's buying up critical mineral sites or ports or airports. We can't have a sleepy Joe Biden, future administration. And then we wake up one day and they own half the island right off our shores. So all of those pieces are now addressed. And thank you for talking about it, because it was a huge, huge step of diplomacy that addresses our national security.
4: Ambassador Bartos, if I may, I've got one more thing for you. I've got about 30 seconds here.
3: So sorry.
4: It has to do with anti-Semitism infecting the United Nations, particularly UNRWA, UNRWA. What can you say about what the reform efforts of the U.S. government have done to make sure that U.S. taxpayers are not funding a bunch of anti-Semitic activities that have embedded themselves inside the United Nations?
5: Under President Trump's leadership, he's the most consequential, effective president in our lifetimes for the U.S.-Israel relationship, and his record of combating anti-Semitism is second to none, full stop. Under President Trump's leadership, on day one, we withdrew from the so-called Human Rights Council, we defunded UNRWA, and we have taken the full power of this office and Ambassador Waltz's leadership and the Secretary's leadership to tackle these issues, this rot. And it is rot. It's moral, ethical rot within the United Nations that's been building for 60 years. So we're tackling it, and there's more to come. And would love to come on again to talk to you about some of the strategy and tactics that we're employing.
4: Well, it's a big deal, obviously, to a lot of people. We want our money spent on things that help the United States, not things that help the terrorists in the Middle East. And it sounds like you're on the right track. That's Ambassador Mike Waltz. It's Ambassador Jeff Bartos. Our men in New York who represent the U.S. government in front of the United Nations appointed by President Trump. We'll have more after this. It's the Scott Jennings Show on Salem. Stay with us.

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7: Fox News, I'm CJ Pop. An active terror, Israel's defense minister, Israel Katz, says the investigation is pointing to a hijacking attempt of a Fly Dubai jet heading to Israel from Saudi Arabia. Israeli Prime Minister Benjamin Netanyahu, through an interpreter...
8: During the flight, as they approached the country, one of the pilots stabbed the other pilot, and apparently he tried to crash the plane with its occupants.
7: Those passengers reuniting with their families in Tel Aviv, they arrived on a different plane. The execution of convicted killer Krista Pike put on hold. Fox's Jeff Manasso.
9: The appeals court halted her execution to review whether Pike's allegations of child abuse were fully considered in her case. Pike was 18 in 1995 when she and two others beat and mutilated 19-year-old Colleen Slemmer.
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11: From the Weather Center, this afternoon expect windy conditions and cooler temperatures with periods of heavy rain potentially leading to flooding. The high will reach 57. Tonight will remain windy with intermittent rain showers and a low of 52. Tomorrow morning will bring breezy weather, giving way to gradual clearing skies with some sunshine later on. The high will be around 67. As for Friday, anticipate plenty of sunshine with breezy conditions in the afternoon and a high of 64. I'm AccuWeather meteorologist Joe Lundberg for AM 1460 and FM 101.1 The Answer.
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15: 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The Answer. Yep, we have studio shows sometimes, but we also do these events called Boyle Lunch Bunches. My name is Mike Boyle. I invite you to lunch, and we have a bunch of people because we get you great meals and great deals. Our next one is coming up Saturday, October 3rd. Fargo's Pizza. Mike, I thought you just had one at Fargo's. Yeah, we did a couple of months ago when they wanted to introduce wings. Well, now they're doing some other specials. 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Listen to this. 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All the information is on my website at MikeBoyle.com. 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
23: Fighting for free speech. Western civilization. And delivering common sense for the American people. Ladies and gentlemen, here's Scott Jennings.
0: Welcome back to the show here on Wednesday, September 30th. I was having my morning coffee today, and our friend Senator John Husted of Ohio called up for a chat. So we talked through some of the issues of the day for a few minutes, including the fact that Senate Democrats are blocking the Ratepayer Protection Act on the floor. Just happened just a few seconds ago. They've also blocked voter ID, and they have blocked a ban on congressional stock trading. Our conversation with John Husted now on the Scott Jennings Show.
1: Senator Husted, thanks for taking the time to chat with us today. It's a big day for you in Washington because you have been the principal champion in the U.S. Senate for this bill called the Ratepayer Protection Act. This is the legislation that would keep individual ratepayers, utility payers, from seeing any increases in their energy bills due to the building of a data center. It's been a big issue in your campaign. Talk to us about what's going on in the Senate today.
2: Yeah, well, I have the Ratepayer Protection Act, and it would require the data centers to build their own infrastructure to pay for it, not pass any of those costs on to local residential ratepayers and lower, ultimately, their electric bills. It passed the House 417-3. Yes, you heard that right. Hakeem Jeffries voted for it, and so did Thomas Massie. We had it all across the board. But Chuck Schumer is saying that the Democrats are not going to support it. They blocked it, and they don't want us to get it done before we get to the midterm elections. This my bill is the only bill in town that you could have gotten done into the president's desk before the election, and Schumer and the Democrats are blocking it because they really don't want to solve the problem of affordability. They want to talk about it.
1: Yeah, what is just mind-blowing to me is that this conversation, everybody in America is talking about it. Everybody agrees something needs to be done. Overwhelming bipartisanship in the U.S. House. And this is how craven the politics are among Senate Democrats right now, that they wouldn't want to go ahead and move this down the line. There's broad agreement in Washington. This is the correct idea. But they just don't want to give you a win to go back home to the people of Ohio and say, here's what we're doing about the number one thing I'm hearing about. And so I think the question of the day is, what is that message back to Ohio voters from Democrats? It's basically, we care more about politics than we care about you. I mean, how could you interpret it any other way?
2: Yeah, you can't. Look, everybody says that we don't want data centers to drive up electric costs. That's what the consumers want. That's what the citizens want. Amazingly, the data centers want it too. They're fine with this legislation because they're like, yes, let's go. Let's put the rules in place, and then we'll work with local communities to build that infrastructure. So, and Democrats and Republicans in the House are for it. The only obstruction for getting this done, Chuck Schumer and Senate Democrats, because they don't want Republicans to be successful at addressing the issue of affordability before the election. They'd rather have the issue than solve the problem. And we need to let voters know that. We need to let people know that the Democrats are the one blocking this. We're for lower energy prices. We're the party of drill, baby, drill. They're the party of blocking the Keystone Pipeline. We're the party of the Ratepayer Protection Act. They're the party of blocking it so that that electric costs are back. They're also the party that shut down power plants across this country through the radical Green New Deal proposals in place that shut down the supply to meet the demand of more made in America, which drives up costs. They want higher electric prices. They want higher gas prices because it suits their radical left-wing agenda.
1: Senator, I've noticed that your opponent, Sherrod Brown, has spent a lot of time and a lot of money attacking you on this data center issue. Is there any evidence at all that he has asked Senate Democrats to pass this bill? I mean, he seems to be so concerned about it in the campaign, but I don't get the feeling he's doing anything at all, using his Democratic influence to get Chuck Schumer and the rest of his would-be colleagues to do anything about it. Do you see any evidence of that?
2: Well, Chuck Schumer is the one that recruited him to run again because they've been longtime buddies in the U.S. Senate. They came into the House of Representatives together. They're creatures of Washington, and they're collaborating all the way to the end on this to block it from happening. This is the hypocrisy of the whole operation that they run over on the Democratic side of the aisle. That they want to have an issue, they want to pretend like they're for it, but then when it comes to solving the problem, they don't want to do anything about it.
1: Senator John Husted of Ohio, our conversation here on the Scott Jennings Show. Senator, you saw President Trump yesterday at the White House get all the big tech CEOs together talking about artificial intelligence, and they signed a document which I guess they've all agreed to sort of try to responsibly move this technology forward. How did you view that meeting?
2: It's a good first step. Thanks for the president for leading. You get those big tech companies to all agree on a set of parameters that they signed their name to it. They said they would do it, and now the administration has a set of terms that they can hold them accountable for doing, and then they have justification for blocking the release of any of those new models if they don't live up to those standards.
1: Yeah, it was an interesting spectacle to have all those folks out there in the White House. But I think, you know, only Donald

0: protect consumers and a guard against the rogue systems. And then in the Senate today, we're trying to force those same data centers that are the compute side of superintelligence to pay their own way to protect consumers. So the president was trying to protect consumers yesterday. Senate is trying to protect consumers today, and the Democrats, they don't want us to succeed at it. They're trying to block everything that we do.
1: Senator John Husted of Ohio, our conversation here on the Scott Jennings Show. Senator, about a month ago, you had the Senate vote on your voter ID bill. This issue, you know, we talk about it for a big chunk of the year, Save America Act, voter ID. About a month ago, you did force a vote on it in the Senate. Democrats blocked it. Have there been any further conversations about this issue? I think sort of voting issues are back on the minds of people now that we're headed towards the midterms.
0: Yeah, my photo ID bill got 53 Republican votes, zero Senate Democrats voted for it. So that's why we couldn't get it out under the 60 vote threshold, of course. But we're voting today try to get this accomplished with the House bill that has both banning congressional stock trading and photo ID in it. We're going to give it another shot. Democrats say that they're for banning stock trading. The American public are for voter ID. We'll see if we combine the two together, we get any different outcome.
1: Senator, final question for you. Gas prices on a lot of people's minds in Ohio and everywhere else, both gas for regular folks and also diesel, very expensive. I think something that's not getting enough attention is refining capacity. Everybody wants to blame it on the war in Iran, which, by the way, presidents won the war in Iran. Iran's economy is in free fall. They're not exporting any oil. Oil flows coming out of the Middle East are back to pre-war levels. Trump was right about this and has been proven right. But on this refining side, Democrats for years have fought to shut down refineries. California has shut down a number of refineries. Do you have any message for the people of Ohio when it comes to gas prices as it relates to which of the two parties has a better energy policy, say, for over the next 6, 12, 18 months to actually bring gas prices down?
0: Democrats have been shutting down electric power plants. They've been shutting down refineries. They've been blocking pipelines. We are the party of drill, baby, drill. We're the party of exploration. We're the party of creating more supply to meet the demand, which lowers prices. They are the party of blocking all of that. We have, in my state, we have more jobs than we've ever had in the history of our state, the lowest unemployment in the history of our state. We're letting people keep more of their paychecks because we're cutting taxes on tips, overtime, and Social Security, helping support working families. The last piece of this economic puzzle is continuing to drive down the inflation that started under Joe Biden with their 9% inflation and $5 gasoline. We're getting there. Once Iran finally capitulates in the Middle East and doesn't have a nuclear weapon and doesn't control the Strait of Hormuz, that's gonna stabilize global supply. And we have been drilling, we have been pushing refinery capacity, utility capacity, more exploration, and we will get these prices down.
2: Thanks to Senator John Husted of Ohio for calling us up today and giving us a chat over morning coffee. The breaking news out of the Senate, by the way, is that Democrats in the Senate today have blocked the Ratepayer Protection Act, they have blocked voter ID for elections, and they have blocked a ban on congressional stock trading. 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More news after this. It's Scott Jennings on Salem. Stay with us.
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16: All right, back on the show here, Wednesday, September 30th, and the debate over artificial intelligence, superior intelligence now, they call it. It's moving from Silicon Valley to your backyard. Former Tea Party leader Amy Creamer has organized and AI data center revolt bus tour across America, rallying opposition to data center expansion. Is that really a good idea? How do you answer local concerns while keeping America competitive with China? To answer these questions, we turn to Doug Kelly, CEO of the American Edge Project. He's got a new op-ed at Fox News. entitled To Beat China in AI, America Must Work With Communities, Not Around Them. Doug, welcome back to the Scott Jennings Show with President Trump and President Xi meeting the other day. Put this competition in perspective for us. What is at stake for ordinary Americans if China takes the lead in developing superior intelligence?
9: Yeah, the bottom line is that we are in a neck and neck race with China for artificial intelligence leadership, and the stakes couldn't be higher. The winner of that race is going to get decades of advantages in national security, economic competitiveness, and really their technology becoming the global standard. And our technology is built on freedom, opportunity, and openness, and China's is built on censorship, surveillance, and control. So there's a lot at stake, and we got to win this race.
16: Doug, let's bring this home for people. If a data center is proposed in someone's community, make the case. Why should they want it there, and what benefits should local citizens expect just beyond the company's promises?
9: Yeah, that's a great question, Scott, and there's a great answer for it. First of all, we've had data centers in our country for decades now. They're nothing new. It's just the size of them that is changing. But I can say that without a doubt, every data center built in the community brings a very strong, what we call a data center dividend. And that's thousands of construction jobs on that site, hundreds of permanent jobs that are high paying that follow, additional taxes for schools, fire, police protection, and other local priorities, as well as becoming an economic growth engine for that community for other industries. So there's a real upside to building data centers here. Now, it's important for communities to have impact and input on where this should be sited, how much electricity is going to be used. And that's why my organization, the American Edge Project, has proposed what's known as the American AI Infrastructure Compact between communities and data center developers that offers communities four key protections on no rate increases for electricity for these data center builds. The developer pays for those, guarantees on input early on in the process, guarantees for smart use of resources, including water and siting locations. And then fourth, itemized benefits for what that community is going to get in exchange for this. And if a project meets those four criteria, then it gets a green light to move forward and build. So this becomes a win-win-win for the community, which gets guaranteed benefits, the company, which gets a path to moving forward to build this thing, and for our country, which then builds the infrastructure to compete and stay ahead of China in the AI race.
16: All right, Doug, if somebody is going to one of these anti-data center rallies, but they generally support American leadership in the world, maybe it's because they don't trust that this individual project is coming to their specific town. What would you say to them about what they're being told right now about, sort of putting a moratorium on or blocking all data center development?
9: Yeah, there's a lot of heated rhetoric from opponents of data centers that are built on a lot of lies, right? And so I would urge people just to go online and Google or use AI to say, hey, in cities that have built data centers, what have been the benefits overall? And people will see that, you know, in county across the country, there's more jobs, there's more construction jobs, hours for labor leaders are boosting up fourfold, millions more in property taxes are happening. This isn't an isolated thing. This is all across the country. This data center dividend is paying benefits to communities who say, you know what, we want to have smart protections for our community, but we also want to have a bias to build, because this infrastructure is going to determine our future competitiveness, both for our country and that county.
16: All right, that's Doug Kelly joining us today. He is the CEO of the American Edge Project. Doug, looks like the website here is AmericanEdgeProject.org. Is that the best way to get in touch with you and find out what your organization's up to?
9: That is, and I appreciate your time today and having us on.
16: All right, Doug Kelly, CEO of the American Edge Project. Thanks for joining us. You're listening to Common Sense for the American People. It's the Scott Jennings Show here on the Salem Network. Coming up in just a few minutes. Boy, did you see what was going on Capitol Hill yesterday? Jack Smith was up there for a hearing, and one of the members of Congress who's been hot on that trail for the longest is Congressman Jim Jordan of Ohio, and he'll join us live right after this. It's Scott Jennings on Salem. Stay with us.

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1: Fox News, I'm CJ Pop. An active terror, Israel's defense minister, Israel Katz, says the investigation is pointing to a hijacking attempt of a Fly Dubai jet heading to Israel from Saudi Arabia. Israeli Prime Minister Benjamin Netanyahu, through an interpreter.
2: During the flight, as they approached the country, one of the pilots stabbed the other pilot, and apparently he tried to crash the plane with its occupants.
1: Those passengers reuniting with their families in Tel Aviv, they arrived on a different plane. The execution of convicted killer Krista Pike put on hold. Fox's Jeff Manasso.
3: The appeals court halted her execution to review whether Pike's allegations of child abuse were fully considered in her case. Pike was 18 in 1995 when she and two others beat and mutilated 19-year-old Colleen Slemmer.
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5: From the Weather Center, this afternoon expect windy conditions and cooler temperatures with periods of heavy rain potentially leading to flooding. The high will reach 57. Tonight will remain windy with intermittent rain showers and a low of 52. Tomorrow morning will bring breezy weather, giving way to gradual clearing skies with some sunshine later on. The high will be around 67. As for Friday, anticipate plenty of sunshine with breezy conditions in the afternoon and a high of 64. I'm AccuWeather meteorologist Joe Lundberg for AM 1460 and FM 101.1 The Answer.
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13: Straight talk without the bluster. 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
14: Quite a bit of breaking news here on Wednesday, September the 30th. Scott Jennings broadcasting for Salem. First of all, we have this attempted hijacking of a plane that was headed to Tel Aviv. We're going to get back to that in a little bit. But long story short, one of the pilots stabbed the other pilot and tried to nosedive the plane into the ground. The stabbed pilot managed to open the cockpit door, which allowed passengers and other crew to come inside and subdue the terrorist who was still in the cockpit. They tied him up, apparently with some headphones, and they were able to pull the plane up. It dropped 17,000 feet in about a minute, and they were able to pull the plane up at the last second. And then some pilots who were on board were able to land the plane in Saudi Arabia. Just a harrowing story. We'll talk more about that in just a little bit. On the Senate floor today, it's been Democrat Obstruction Day. Republicans tried to pass a ban on congressional stock trading. Democrats blocked it. Republicans tried to pass voter ID for elections. Democrats blocked it. And Republicans tried to pass the Ratepayer Protection Act, which had previously come out of the House with 417 votes, and Democrats blocked it. Now, Republicans have just successfully moved on a procedural vote to confirm the Labor Secretary, Keith Sonderling, and that will trigger 30 hours of floor debate until final confirmation, and Leader Thune has to decide if he wants to try to hold that vote this week to get a deal with Democrats to expedite it, or to just go ahead and start the recess and get Sonderling confirmed after the election. We'll find out about that sometime this afternoon. But a lot of Democratic obstruction on the Senate floor today on priorities the American people have said are important to them. On Capitol Hill yesterday, we saw a dramatic congressional hearing with Jack Smith. Congressman Jim Jordan of Ohio is on the other side here to comment on that. First, I want to tell you about our new friends here at the Scott Jennings Show, and it's the public policy partner that I trust to get big things done. The organization's called the Mackinac Center for Public Policy. For almost 40 years, Mackinac has stood for economic opportunity, limited government, and the rights of working people. And Mackinac's work helped secure a landmark Supreme Court victory called the Janus decision, which established that public employees, including police, firefighters, teachers, nurses, and corrections officers, cannot be forced to pay union fees as a condition of employment. Since Janus, Mackinac has helped 1.5 million workers, one in four government employees, exercise their freedom to choose whether to remain in the union or not. I want you to help spread the word to friends and family who may not know they have that choice. I want you to go to this website, advancingliberty.us, and learn more about the Janus decision and how to exercise your rights. That website is advancingliberty.us. Send the link to everyone you know, and we're grateful to our new friends and partners at the Mackinac Center for their sponsorship of the show and their work on this key issue. All right, Jack Smith spent hours on Capitol Hill yesterday defending his investigations of President Trump. Republicans say there are still major questions to answer about how far all those investigations went. Congressman Jim Jordan of Ohio is one of his sharpest critics, and he has already sent the Justice Department a criminal referral involving Jack Smith. And Congressman Jordan, chairman of House Judiciary, joins us now. Congressman, thanks for your time today. You watched the hearing yesterday. What was your reaction?
15: Well, Jack Smith was all about one thing, stopping President Trump from being president. I mean, he was willing to go to any length getting media's communications, getting bank records from all kinds of private citizens, getting the Speaker of the House's phone logs, phone records. It's just like he was willing to do whatever it took. And it's a pattern the left has. In 16, it was the Clinton campaign and the whole Russia hoax that that campaign made up and got Comey to go spy on the other campaign with the whole dossier baloney. Then in 2020, it was the 51 former intel officials writing the signing the letter that said the Hunter Biden laptop was a story was a Russian information operation, for goodness sake. And then in 2024, it was Jack Smith. And thank goodness it didn't work, because he was out to get President Trump and willing to do whatever it took. And it confirms something we've talked about before, Scott. When we start these investigations, the only thing we get wrong, the only thing we consistently get wrong is it's always worse than we thought. And that's the case with Jack Smith, like all the others.
14: Congressman, yesterday, Senator Chuck Grassley of Iowa brought up what I think is one of the pieces of this story that's really gone undercovered, and that's the fact that Jack Smith was spying on media companies. Let's hear a little bit of that in cut number 7.
16: What I can say today is that Smith also obtained communications from members of the media, to include 60 Minutes, Associated Press, Bloomberg, CBS, CNBC, CNN, Fox News, LA Times, Mark Levin Show, Media Research Center, NBC, NPR, New York Magazine, Reuters, The Federalist, The Washington Post, Washington Times, and The Wall Street Journal. Now, what will partisan media say about this disgraceful government overreach?
14: Congressman, Jack Smith was getting records from all of his media, and a lot of those media outlets have praised Jack Smith. They have been defensive of him, and yet he was obtaining their records as part of this investigation. What's your reaction to that?
15: Yeah, my guess is it was largely through when he subpoenaed the and got information from the National Archives. So with any communications that members of the Trump White House were having with members of Congress, people in the private sector, and as Senator just highlighted, members of the press. So yeah, this is Jack Smith, the length he was willing to go to get the commander in chief, to get President Trump and try to keep him from being president. So I how wrong it was. And the fact that he lied to us about some of this is why we referred him, because you're not allowed to do that. When you're under oath talking to Congress, you got to tell the truth. And it sure looks like he lied to us. And that's why we did the referral. And I'm hopeful that Attorney General Blanche, who's doing an outstanding job, I'm hopeful that he will indict Jack Smith and prosecute.
14: So you have specifically referred Smith to the Justice Department for giving false testimony to Congress. When you do that, I'm just curious, do you check in with the Attorney General every so often? Do they give you status reports on that? Where do you think it stands internally at DOJ?
15: We don't, because we try to do oversight in the appropriate way. We try to do it the way that's consistent with the Constitution. We want to do it aggressively, but we want to do it in a way that's consistent with the Constitution. We have separate equal branches of government, and now we've referred him because we think the evidence clearly shows he was not square with us under oath in that deposition and when he testified in the full hearing in the House. And so that's why we sent that there. Now it's up to the Justice Department and what the Attorney General decides to do with it. That is how I think things should operate versus what Jack Smith did. And the best example, Scott, that I think points out just how aggressive and how wrong he was. We have separate and equal branches of government. 16 days after Kevin McCarthy became Speaker of the House, second in line to the president, Jack Smith goes and gets his phone records. And he tells the agent doing the subpoena, he doesn't tell that agent who he's doing this for. He just gives him a phone number. So the agent does, and we depose this agent, and we ask him, like, did you know that? I didn't know. I just had a phone number. If I'd have known it was a Speaker of the House, that would have caused me real concern. So, and they don't tell the judge it's the Speaker of the House, the guy second in line to the president, when the judge issues the subpoena. And they put on the subpoena, we want a gag order, so that the judge can't tell the carrier and the carrier can't tell the customer, the Speaker of the House, that they're getting his phone records. Who called him, when the call happened, and how long it lasted. That is just wrong when you think about one branch of government infringing on the other, because you can figure out what's going on. Who's Kevin McCarthy calling before big votes? Who's he calling after votes? You can pattern a person's life. This is ridiculous. And oh, by the way, they wrote on the subpoena, they had on the subpoena, the reason we want the gag order so the carrier, AT&T, couldn't tell the Speaker of the House is because he's a flight risk. Like, what? Like, the Speaker of the House is going to leave the country? Like, you got to be kidding me. This is how sick this whole thing was, all the way down to the media, to private citizens, to bank records, phone records, everything. And then we find out he actually got contents of communications between members of Congress and the executive branch, and you are not allowed to do that, and that's why we referred him.
14: Yeah, Jack Smith has repeatedly stated that he didn't get contents of communications, that he just got evidence of communications that they occurred. But you now believe that, in fact, he does have or did get access to the contents of communications that members of Congress were having. How big of a line did he cross with that?
15: Huge line. Separation of power, speech or debate clause. You cannot, members of Congress, the court has been so clear on this. You can communicate when you're trying to figure out how you're going to vote, how you're going to handle your legislative duties. You can communicate, and the executive branch, the branch that enforces the law and prosecutes the law, they cannot go get those communications, because that would be a real check, a real hindrance to you doing your job. It's a chilling effect it would have on the legislature. So that is as wrong as it gets. And if you do get those, while you're going after someone else in the executive branch, you have to filter those out and make sure that the prosecutors do not see those communications. They did not do that. And again, that is why, and he lied to us about it. That's why we believe, that's why we referred it.
14: Congressman Jim Jordan, our guest here on the Scott Jennings Show. So you've made a criminal referral to the Department of Justice. We had this hearing yesterday. What comes next in this investigation from Congress over Jack Smith?
15: Well, I hope, as we said before, I hope the Attorney General actually indicts him. Again, I think Todd Blanche, Cash Patel, the whole team at the Justice Department's done great work. But we'll leave that. That's in the ball's in their court, so to speak, and we'll see what they do. Again, I think all this evidence mounts up, and the fact that he said one thing to us under oath, it looks like it wasn't accurate. I think that's how you got to do it. And frankly, I would see if there's any way you can bring these charges in districts where the member of Congress who had their communications looked at, maybe bring him there versus having to bring it in the District of Columbia. So we'll just have to see. But I think that's what the next step, and that's up to the Attorney General.
14: All right. That's the report from Capitol Hill, the chairman of the House Judiciary Committee, Jim Jordan of Ohio. Thanks for your time today, sir.
15: You bet, Scott. Thanks for all your good work. Take care.
14: All right. So we're keeping an eye on Capitol Hill today. The Senate is still in session, of course, and there's a lot of scrambling going on right now. Several votes today. Democrats have blocked a number of things. Democrats have blocked the Ratepayer Protection Act. They have blocked the ban on congressional stock trading, and they have also blocked an attempt to require photo ID for federal elections. We'll keep an eye on the Senate this afternoon, and we have it's just emerging details are incredible on this hijacking of this plane that was headed to Israel. We'll get into that after this on the Scott Jennings Show.
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14: All right, Wednesday, September the 30th. We are tracking the emerging details of this incredible story of this flight that was on its way from Dubai to Tel Aviv. The airline was Fly Dubai, flight FZ1073. It was a Boeing 737 MAX 8. So there are, 174 passengers on this plane. 166 were Israeli citizens. And up in the cockpit, there were two pilots. One was an Omani national. The other was an Indian national. So they're up in the cockpit. And while this flight is inbound to Tel Aviv, the Omani national pulls out a knife and starts stabbing his co-pilot. He stabs this man, takes control of the plane, and tries to nosedive it and crash the plane. The co-pilot who was stabbed was laying on the ground, apparently. This is according to passenger accounts now. He's not dead. He manages to get the door of the cockpit open. Now, the passengers at that point are hearing all this commotion, and they end up rushing the cockpit. Now, mind you, this plane is nosediving something like 17,000 feet in less than 2 minutes. So this plane is nosediving. These passengers get up to the cockpit, and they manage to subdue the Omani national pilot. And I heard from somebody who's tracking this that they tied him up with headphones, like with headphone cords. So they get control of this guy, and a passenger jumps in the cockpit and manages to pull back on the controls and pull the plane up just before it crashes into the ground. Incredible. So these passengers wind up subduing the terrorists. By the way, this is a terrorist attack, okay? I'm noticing a lot of media having trouble saying what happened here. This was a terrorist attack. This guy was trying to kill all the Jews, all the Israelis who were on board the plane. It's quite obvious. But the details are amazing. A lot of heroes. The co-pilot who was stabbed, who then managed to get the cockpit door open, a hero. All the passengers on board who rushed into the cockpit, subdued the terrorist, pulled the plane back, and then the pilot, there were some other people who were trained pilots on board, they got the plane landed in Saudi Arabia. Absolute heroes. Absolute heroes. And what we're learning now is that all the passengers on board the plane, I think there may have been a few injuries, maybe three or four that needed to, there's a few that got a few injuries. I mean, I don't want to say the number. I'm not quite sure. But there's a few that, you know, got, they were seen by doctors when they landed. But everybody's alive. Not a single passenger was killed in this terrorist attack. The reports are that like three to four of the passengers broke into this cockpit, and not only did they subdue the attacker, but then one of them had medical training. He was a medical professional, and he was able to provide critical first aid to the pilot who was wounded. Just, I can't believe this story, but these people who took care of this plane today, took care of this terrorist, and got these folks safely down are nothing short of heroes. I really hope the media winds up reporting this accurately. You know, some of the early headlines, predictably, altercation in cockpit causes plane to make emergency landing. Okay, that's not what happened, all right? That's what you heard this morning. That's not what happened. Let me tell you what happened. A terrorist stabbed his co-pilot and tried to crash the plane that was full of Israelis into the ground. That's what happened. Terrorist attack. Plain and simple. When the plane got down and the passengers were getting off, I guess Israeli Prime Minister Netanyahu has, I'm looking at some video here, I guess he has met now with some of these folks, including one of the people who stormed the cockpit and managed to get the plane pulled up and keep it from crashing. So just a harrowing story. Thank God all these people are safe. Thank goodness that that pilot had the wherewithal to get that cockpit door open and alert everybody else. Nothing short of a miracle, an absolute miracle, that this plane didn't crash or break apart in that steep descent. That's all for today. We'll have more breaking news tomorrow. It's Scott Jennings on Salem. Stay with us. 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
2: Ronald Reagan understood that freedom sometimes requires more than quiet diplomacy. It requires moral clarity. On June 12, 1987, standing before the Brandenburg Gate in a divided Berlin, Reagan issued a direct challenge to Soviet leader Mikhail Gorbachev. "Mr. Gorbachev, tear down this wall." The Berlin Wall was more than concrete and barbed wire. It represented a system that restricted movement, divided families, and denied millions the freedoms Americans often take for granted. Reagan refused to treat that division as permanent. He understood that free nations must be willing to identify the difference between liberty and oppression, and have the courage to say so. 2 years later, the Berlin Wall fell. Freedom survives when people refuse to accept tyranny as inevitable. So when freedom is challenged today, will we have the courage to defend it with the same clarity?
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5: Fox News, I'm John Saucier. Passengers safely returning to Israel after their flight from Dubai made an emergency landing in Saudi Arabia. There was a violent altercation in the cockpit when they got back to Tel Aviv's Ben-Gurion Airport. This passenger described it.
6: We saw there was a very lot of crowd in the front line near the cockpit. And we understood that there is a problem with it. But luckily, a couple of passengers took over.
5: One of the pilots stabbed the other, tried to take control of the plane and crash it as it approached Israeli airspace. Prime Minister Benjamin Netanyahu praised a flight crew who intervened to stop this hijacking. He actually greeted passengers as they got back to the airport.
7: I salute these heroes who showed exceptional resourcefulness and courage. They saved many lives and prevented a major disaster.
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8: From the Weather Center, this afternoon expect windy conditions and cooler temperatures with periods of heavy rain potentially leading to flooding. The high will reach 57. Tonight will remain windy with intermittent rain showers and a low of 52. Tomorrow morning will bring breezy weather, giving way to gradual clearing skies with some sunshine later on. The high will be around 67. As for Friday, anticipate plenty of sunshine with breezy conditions in the afternoon and a high of 64. I'm AccuWeather meteorologist Joe Lundberg for AM 1460 and FM 101.1 The Answer.
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18: Morning glory and evening grace, America. I'm Hugh Hewitt. Ever had a Valium hangover? I had to take a couple of Valium yesterday for an MRI, and I'm like swimming through the day. It's like swimming. But I have a lot of prep here, and I will endeavor to make it very interesting for you, because luckily some of it's Abdul El Sayed. Now, yesterday was easy. It was the Abdul El Sayed day. If you missed it, it's over at my YouTube channel, all of it, 93 minutes of Abdul El Sayed, and I encourage you to go to get it. But this is the new clip that surfaced today, cut number 36.
19: I remember I walked into one of these liquor stores. I was a gas station, actually. And guy saw the name on my credit card, and he was like, oh, your name's Abdurrahman. I was like, it is Abdurrahman, clearly. And he's like, oh, are you Muslim? I was like, my name is Abdurrahman. Literally, my name means worshiper of God, the most merciful. Like, you don't get any more. I think my middle name is Muhammad. I mean, you can't get any more Muslim than that, right? Like, I was like, yes. And it was one of those sort of like condescending, like, well, you're not Muslim enough kind of things. And he was like, brother, your beard. I was like, excuse me? He's like, you know, your beard's not long enough. I was like, wait, I think I got the wrong thing. I'd come up with water. So I came back, like, put my water back. I came back with a fifth, right? And I was like, I actually wanted to buy this. He's like, wait, what? I was like, this is what I came here for. And he was like, well, you can't buy that. I was like, you can't sell that, right? So I just threw it on the ground and walked out.
18: All right. Do we believe that? No. I don't believe that. Do you believe that? No. I think he's a liar. I think it's identity politics. I don't think it will play in Michigan. Now, ethnicity is wonderful. Your background is wonderful. Tell everything you can about your background. But then finish on, but I'm an American. We got an example of that today. It's Hispanic Heritage Month, and they had a big White House gathering. President Trump spoke a lot. I'll play some of that later in the program. But I want to lead with Secretary Rubio, who spoke today at the White House Hispanic Heritage Month event, cut number 35.
0: Thank you, Mr. President, for hosting this event. Muchas gracias por estar aquí con nosotros en el día de hoy. All I would say is Hispanic Americans, we are Americans. We love this country. And we love it because so many of us either know firsthand or through our parents or grandparents what life is like in other countries. And so we know how special this country is. It's the place that gave us freedom. It's the place that gave us opportunity. It's the place that's given our parents, our grandparents, and many of you the chance not just to do well in life, but to do the most important thing any of us ever want, and that is to leave our children better off than ourselves. That is what makes America special. That's why we love it. That's why we're passionate about it. That is our heritage in this country. We are proud to be Americans, and I'm proud to be here and to serve under you, Mr. President. Thank you. Thank you.
18: So that's the high point. Now I want to tell you about the real high point. Earlier today, 174 people were on the equivalent of Flight 93. They were going to die in an act of terrorism because an Omani pilot on Fly Dubai, that's the airline, is going from UAE or Dubai to Tel Aviv, regular route. And the pilot is an Indian gentleman, you know, from the subcontinent, India. And the co-pilot is an Omani, and they're locked in their fuselage. They're locked up in the pilot control room. And the Omani produces a knife, and he repeatedly stabs the Indian captain, who doesn't die and doesn't give up. He gets up and gets to the door, and he opens the door, which is reinforced, and he yells, help. Now, there are 174 Israelis on this plane. They happen to have had a couple of guys who could handle the bad guy, and then they happen to have a pilot, and they happen to have a doctor. They had two pilots, actually, and they landed the plane. And I just got to say, God is good, and don't try that with 174 Israelis or with a captain who is the real deal. The hand of God is still on that because the right kind of stab by the Omani killer, would-be killer, could have disabled the captain, and you put it into a nosedive. I don't know if he's over Tel Aviv. They ended up landing in Saudi Arabia. The backstory of all that is they landed in Saudi Arabia, and then planes came and fetched them to Israel, because while Saudi Arabia is not an official member of the Abraham Accords, they are in a cold peace with Israel, as the whole region is. And Iran is going to go. I'm going to talk about Iran with Danny Pletka in the next segment. They're dying. They're losing. President Trump had this to say on White House boarding of Air Force One yesterday. Gaggle, cut number 8, at the AI gaggle, cut number 18.
1: Iran, in your opinion, about to give up, about to concede, surrender?
14: Well, they're doing very poorly. I don't know if they're going to give up yet, but they'll give up, but they're doing very poorly. You know, we took more oil out of the Hormuz Strait over the last couple of days than at any point in history, including long before we had the war to stop the nuclear weapon. And this is to stop the nuclear weapon. Iran will not have a nuclear weapon.
18: I think he's right. I think they're going to give up. Now, earlier today, I was up early to do Fox and Friends with Brian Kilmeade on the elections. I want to play that hit for you because it's a great way to summarize where I am on the election, cut number 23.
2: Hugh discussed this and put it in perspective. Fox News contributor Hugh Hewitt. So the polls are the polls. But what do the numbers say about the policies that could fuel an economy, Hugh?
18: Good morning, Brian. I'm glad you bring up focus on the numbers. 4 years ago during the Biden midterms, inflation was 7.7%. Today it's 3.4%. 4 years ago during the Biden midterms, groceries are growing up 12% or more year over year. It is now 2.2% under President Trump. Right now we know the gas at the pump is $4.50 a gallon. 4 years ago it went from $5 in June to $3.80 in November, the same arc that we're on now because President Trump and the American military have won the Battle of Hormuz and the oil is coming out. And what the

0: Mike Rogers has caught Abdul El-Sayed, and I think Abdul El-Sayed is falling like a rock. And in Minnesota, it's a dead heat between Michelle Tafoya, who's a fabulous candidate, and Peggy Flanagan, who's an awful candidate. So I think the bad new bear in the legacy media, they want to focus on the pump. It's important, but it's not the only thing, and voters are smart.
1: Right, and I think if Republicans are smart, they would say, let's look at the policies. Yeah, and the numbers are numbers. Let's see what we can do. For example, why is gas up? Well, we had a 47-year problem. We're dealing directly with Iran. We know about the Strait of Hormuz. Well, why was gas up during Joe Biden's day? How about they shut down and canceled leases in Alaska? How about they banned offshore drilling in the Gulf of America and Atlantic coast? And how about pausing leases on federal lands? And how about just refusing to do all this drilling while draining the strategic oil reserve, which was supposed to be there for an emergency? And the emergency was, it was the midterms, and they want us to live on solar panels. So this is one thing that I think Republicans have fallen short. They haven't messaged their policies. They look to the numbers as opposed to the Democrats, who have not been asked about their policies except for let's tax billionaires and Medicare for all, which makes no sense.
0: Medicare for all is a disaster. I'm going to watch for President Trump being out 31 out of 31 days in October, maybe twice a day. He is the get out the vote machine for the MAGA base and for everyone who doesn't want their inflation to go nuts. And I'll point out one other policy, Brian. You bring in Democrats, they go back to the every dollar of defense spending increase has got to be matched by a dollar of giveaway spending to our favorite groups. That's the most inflationary thing. That's what Joe Biden did in the first year with his Inflation Reduction Act that unleashed inflation. I mean, it was so wild 4 years ago. Americans don't forget it. They don't forget the border being open. They don't forget any of that. They don't forget Afghanistan collapsing. Trump has won in Iran. He's won in the Battle of Strait of Hormuz. He's won with his economic policies. I think the Republicans have a good case to make. They just have to make it every day, morning, noon, and night. And I think they're beginning to get into that groove, and they got plenty of time to make the argument.
1: Right, and there's a few things that are going to happen. The Canadian trade deal has to land. That would help. And the other thing would help them would be a resolve in Iran. And those two things are unscripted. We'll see what happens in the next month. You, Hewitt, thanks so much. Always great.
2: I enjoyed doing it with Brian. Brian knows his politics left, right, and center. 31 days is enough time. It's actually 35 days. But you got to do it every day. Every day you've got to say the numbers. You've got to say inflation is at 3.4%. Gas prices are coming down because we've won in Iran the Battle of the Strait of Hormuz. By the way, groceries are up 2.2% this year. They were up 12.2% in the year of Joe Biden's midterms. Just remind people, the border was open. Millions of people coming across, vanishing into the interior. It's absolutely closed tight now. Talk, talk, talk. Persuade. I'll be right back on the Hugh Hewitt Show.
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0: Welcome back, America. I'm Hugh Hewitt. Andy Burnham is the new Prime Minister of the United Kingdom. He made an announcement today. I'll play it for my guests. We're waiting for Danny Pletko, who will be here shortly from American Enterprise Institute. Here's Andy Burnham, UK Prime Minister, cut number 34.
9: Strong indications that Iran played a part in what happened over the weekend at RAF Fairford. But of course, it remains an ongoing, complex and serious police investigation. And of course, we are working closely with our colleagues in the United States of America. So it's ongoing. I have held a COBRA meeting as I've been here at the conference in Liverpool. We are on top of it in every possible way imaginable. The police in Gloucestershire, our counter-terrorism police, have done an outstanding job. I thank them for that. We will say more in due course, but we can confirm our belief that we believe Iran to have played a part.
0: So, I don't know if you heard that, but he said, our belief, and that we're working with our friends in the United States, and we had a COBRA meeting. COBRA meeting is when they have a national security incident in Great Britain. It's like the Situation Room for the president coming in for a big deal. Danny Pletka joins me now, national security expert. Danny, I just played Prime Minister Burnham admitting that Iran was behind the attempted attack on the RAF airfield, but he didn't have a lot of passion in that. Isn't that an act of war?
10: Well, yes, absolutely. But, you know, Hugh, and forgive me, I should explain that I'm in Jerusalem. It's a huge holiday here.
0: Oh,
10: and so Sukkot. I'm standing in somebody's sukkah while people play music outside because they put it on. But look, this Iran has been at war with Europe. Iran has been at war with the UK. Iran has been at war with the United States and Israel and its neighbors. The problem is that every time we're willing to write this off.
0: We should not be willing to write this off, and I'm glad at least the new prime minister admits it's Iran. Danny, I'm glad you're in Israel. It's a miracle that that airplane did not crash into Israel's buildings or airspace today. It's a miracle that the Indian pilot opened the door before he collapsed. It's a miracle there were Israeli pilots on the plane. Miracle. I mean, is that the talk of Jerusalem today?
10: So weirdly, no, because people can't get to the bottom of what actually happened. The problem for Israel and for the world is that politics are so important, Hugh. The antipathy towards the Israeli prime minister is so strong that when he says there was an attempted hijacking, people don't want to believe him. And so rather than talking about this all day today, about the heroism of these people, about the nightmare that this could have been, we are talking about who was the good guy, what really happened here, was it really a hijacking? And you've seen the New York Times suggesting that, you know, maybe this was just a fight in the cockpit.
0: Oh,
10: the BBC said the same thing.
0: Oh, my God.
10: Yeah.
0: The prime minister met with the man who subdued the Omani co-pilot who's bleeding. And it's a great bit of video. I don't have the video yet. I saw it online. And so if Israelis are doubting that that happened, they're lost in their own mental prison of Bibi derangement syndrome. And I'm sure there are a bunch of people who are, right? Is their politics as polarized as ours?
10: Right now, absolutely it is. You know, we are far enough away. You know, it's a little bit like the phenomenon we just went through for the 25th anniversary of 9/11. People are so politically polarized that they are not willing to admit an attack on their own country. They're not willing to admit the facts. And they would rather question what the role was of their own prime minister, then they would talk about the fact that people are trying to murder them en masse.
0: Wow. All right, I'm going to switch subjects on you, Danny Pletka. Oil is down to 90 and change. That's 10% lower than Sunday. After President Trump announced he would not deal with Iran, oil went up. And then on early Monday morning in Switzerland, Alexander Stahel published a rather exhaustive proof that oil is flowing out of the Strait of Hormuz at levels that no one in America believed. Oil dropped 10%. It's going to go lower. I think we've won the Battle of Hormuz, though that does not rule out a battle of the bulge, fire everything we've got, if, you know, smoke them if you've got them, Iranian madness. But I think we've won. What's your assessment?
10: My greatest concern is not that we haven't won. We will always win against these guys in the end. But I just read that we are yet again involved in negotiations with them to, quote unquote, reopen the strait. The strait is, for all intents and purposes, more open than it has been and on the way to being fully open. We don't need them to make concessions to us, and we don't need to make concessions to them. This, Hugh, is what I'm most worried about, is that we are going to do something dumb that is self-defeating. We've done this more than once.
0: It would be madness to deal with them right now. They are, I think they're on the brink of economic collapse. I saw Scott Bessent yesterday say they have less than 2 weeks of hot oil left to sell on the ocean that got out before the blockade. I had Mark Montgomery on Monday saying the blockade is 100% effective, and of course we were able to do this. It just took time. Why in the world is there any good strategic reason to do a deal with them right now?
10: Absolutely not. Look, you are right. And Scott Bessent deserves so much credit. He has been clear thinking about this. He has really understood how to impose the economic sanctions, and they feel them. The problem here is that there are still people in the orbit of the president who are listening to pressure from Iran's friends, from the Qataris, from the Turks, and from others, and who want to come to the table and force us to preemptively capitulate when, as you say, We have our boot on their neck, and they have 2 more weeks to breathe.
0: You know, Danny, if they offered, the Iranians said, send an army of inspectors from the IAEA to every obliterated site and let them run wild in the tunnels and caverns of Pickaxe Mountain, let them report back, and then we can talk. I think that would be something I would do. I wouldn't lift the blockade, but I would accept that as an invitation. Would you accept that as a first step? Unilateral, by them.
10: Oh, 100%. Hugh, I would send you to negotiate this. That is the concession that we need. We need to know what they're doing. We need to have eyes on their program so that we can stop it. But that is something that they have never been willing to offer, and they didn't offer it last week.
0: And if they don't offer it now, they're not offering anything, because it's the one thing they can offer that costs them nothing. Simple visibility. Danny Plotka, enjoy Sukkot in Jerusalem. Thank you for joining me, Dee Plotka, on X from the American Enterprise Institute. Thank you, Danny. I'll be right back. America, stay tuned.

0: News. I'm John Saucier. Passengers safely returning to Israel after their flight from Dubai made an emergency landing in Saudi Arabia. There was a violent altercation in the cockpit when they got back to Tel Aviv's Ben Gurion Airport. This passenger described it.
1: We saw that there was a very lot of crowd in the front line near the cockpit. And we understood that there is a problem over there. But luckily, a couple of passengers took over.
0: One of the pilots stabbed the other, tried to take control of the plane and crash it as it approached Israeli airspace. Prime Minister Benjamin Netanyahu praised a flight crew who intervened to stop this hijacking. He actually greeted passengers as they got back to the airport.
2: I salute these heroes who showed exceptional resourcefulness and courage. They saved many lives and prevented a major disaster.
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4: From the Weather Center, this afternoon expect windy conditions and cooler temperatures with periods of heavy rain potentially leading to flooding. The high will reach 57. Tonight will remain windy with intermittent rain showers and a low of 52. Tomorrow morning will bring breezy weather, giving way to gradual clearing skies with some sunshine later on. The high will be around 67. As for Friday, anticipate plenty of sunshine with breezy conditions in the afternoon and a high of 64. I'm AccuWeather meteorologist Joe Lundberg for AM 1460 and FM 101.1 The Answer.
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9: Welcome back, America. I'm Hugh Hewitt. Marco Rubio was on with Sean Hannity two nights ago. I wanted to keep the audio and the video because it was so good. Here is Sean Hannity on the attempted attack on the RAF base that the Prime Minister of Great Britain today acknowledged was, in fact, Iran-backed. Cut number four.
10: Well, let me preface by saying that I have to be careful. There's some things I cannot say on the air for a lot of different reasons. Suffice it to say that what happened, what almost happened, what could have happened in the UK over the weekend is a very serious situation. It's one that clearly involves the hands of a foreign actor. I won't get into great detail about that yet. I do want to thank the authorities in the United Kingdom who have been very cooperative, been on top of it. I know a lot of people are disturbed by the news that some of these people have been released on bail, as a result, some of the people are being investigated, and obviously we're engaging with them on all of that. But suffice it to say that beyond that, I would argue that they've been very cooperative and very helpful on something that's a very serious incident. And I think it ties us to the reality here, and that is we are dealing with elements in the world, and in the case of Iran, for example, who have openly threatened to attack American interests globally. We're going to always take that very seriously. There'll be repercussions for that if it ever were to happen or even attempted. But what happened this weekend could have been and was, I think, a very serious threat. And I want to thank the UK for their cooperation and their help on it. There's a lot more news that will come out on this in the days to come. But there's only so much I can say right now at this point about it, other than this is a very serious thing. And it was responded to appropriately.
9: Good for the secretary. Then Sean went on to talk about open borders and the threat it means to the West. Cut number five.
10: Yeah, look, I mean, I think Europe faces some big challenges. I gave a speech about that earlier this year in Munich at the security conference. And, you know, so much of what we have in our country is a legacy of Europe, whether it's our traditions, our culture, even our democracy, and many of the things that underpin it come from there. So obviously we have a special place in our heart from Europe, and we have very strong alliances. And not every country in Europe is the same, by the way. There are countries in Europe that have been very forward-leaning on some of the things you just pointed to, and there are others that have not so much. And we've all seen the images, for example, of what's happening in Spain. The truth is this, whether it's in Europe or in the Western Hemisphere, the United States, or whatever it may be, no country in the world that's responsible, governed by responsible people, can allow their borders to just be open and allow anyone that wants to come in to flood in. You can't flood countries with migration. You know, this is a country that was built on immigration. And immigration has to happen through an orderly process in which you get to decide who comes in, you know a lot about them, and you pick and choose how many people, who and how many people can come in every single year. This is proper migration, proper immigration. What we have seen in the broader West, and what we saw in the United States during the previous administration, is an uncontrolled flood of people coming in. It's what analogy I've always used is, I'm not against rain, I'm against flooding. And that's what I would say about immigration and mass migration. Mass migration is terribly costly for any society. It's simply not sustainable over the long term. I think countries in Europe are learning that now. The United States learned that after 4 years under the Biden administration. And I think other countries in our own hemisphere are dealing with some of this as well.
9: More of Marco Rubio coming up. I do want to take my relief factor. It is the first hour of the program. I mix and match this into different segments. I told you yesterday I had the MRI and a little bit sore, but not as sore as it was because I took this twice yesterday. Icarin and curcumin, resveratrol omega. There it is right there every day. I take that on the air, even though they're sharing it. If you're watching on the Salem News Channel on Fast TV, on Pluto, on Roku, on Amazon, on Samsung. Every day you can normally watch me take it because it's a real deal. I believe in the product. I've been taking it for 15 years. I want you to know that. I want you to see that. I want you to hear that. And I want you to know it works. Now, it doesn't work on everything. Whatever I've done to my shoulder, and it's probably a re-tear of a previously torn rotator cuff, and there's not a whole lot they can do about that. Did the x-ray and saw the screw. And the PA said, you know, we don't usually do two of these. You're looking at putting up with it or a shoulder replacement. And I said, well, I'm not going to be doing the latter because it's not crippling. I don't golf, so it's not like I have to use it every day. But yesterday was, you know, positioning the shoulder the right way in the MRI, and that required in the machine. I hate those machines, but it's not as bad as they used to be, much bigger. So they have to kind of maneuver you around a little bit, and then you're in there for 15, 20 minutes. You can't tell because it sounds like a railroad over your head the whole time, clickety-clack, clickety-clack, clickety-clack, and time just kind of drifts on. At the end of it, though, I knew, and I took two packets of Relief Factor yesterday, that was going to be inflamed, even above what it normally is. And I can normally avoid doing things with that arm that set off the pain, and Relief Factor work. Doesn't hurt. No throbbing. Nothing like that. 1-800, the number 4 in the word relief. 1-800-4-RELIEF. $17.76 for a 3-week starter pack. 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

0: Did you know there's an investment account that's been around since 1888 and most people have never heard about it until recently? 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
8: Welcome back, America. I'm Hugh Hewitt. On this Wednesday, I'm joined by Sarah C. Bedford of the Washington Examiner. Sarah, there was a big gathering at the White House yesterday of AI executives. You're in one of the businesses, as I am, but you're much younger than I am, where AI is allegedly the giant black hole that will eat everyone's job. Was it reassuring to you, or did you not care that all the AI people got together with the president?
9: You know, if you are someone who is nervous about what AI will do to industry, I think I might count myself among them, just like uneasy about some of the more dystopian futures that are painted about what AI could do, then you should be reassured that the government is getting more involved, right? Whatever the government gets involved in, tends to slow down. Regulation tends to hinder innovation. So if you're nervous about the pace of innovation when it comes to AI, maybe you should be heartened that Congress and the White House has taken such a keen interest in this. But it's unclear to me what exactly the Trump administration accomplished yesterday, more than just trying to rebrand artificial intelligence to super intelligence. Like, we had a discussion this morning in the newsroom about, like, okay, do we have to start calling it super intelligence? Is it still artificial intelligence? But yeah, if you're nervous about the future of AI, maybe you want these types of regulations in the works.
8: All right, whether you call it AI or SI, I have a question for you as the smarter than the average bear news person out there. I'm not going to worry about AI's downside, its dystopian potential for damage, until someone shows me something great that it's actually done. Not describe me what it's going to do, but show me something that's great. And my example is, if it's so great, why don't we have desalinization at scale that doesn't take much energy? Because there are water shortages everywhere. Oceans, but we can't use it, and desal costs too much. Why can't AI fix that? What's the best example of AI other than answering trivia in a bar at this point?
9: Right. I mean, it's right now, it sort of fits the case that Vice President J.D. Vance often makes for it, the techno-optimist case, that what it will do was will increase the individual's productivity, right? That at your existing job, you will be able to use AI to accomplish much more in a single day than maybe you would have been able to do before. One person might be able to do the job of two or three people, but you don't see it replacing entire industries of people en masse just yet. You do hear stories about maybe on the lower rungs of, say, like the legal industry for paralegals or people like that who do office administrators might start to see some of their duties eroded by this, but none of those predictions of mass disruptions have come true quite yet.
8: And we've also been told that it's going to produce new drugs, and I hope it does, and it's going to cure cancer, and I hope it does. But I can't think, one person said, well, look at self-driving cars. That's a product of AI. But actually, self-driving cars were around before the AI doomsayers showed up, weren't they?
9: Right. But I will say, though, that the fear about AI has become a really potent political force. You see candidates on both sides of the aisle sort of scrambling to try to make this issue their own. The anti-data center backlash has been an enormously powerful force in the midterms. The Senate just today took a vote on trying to make AI data center companies pay for the electricity or the energy that the new construction of data centers would use. That failed in the Senate. But the fact that this is one of the last things that lawmakers are doing before they leave for the rest of the election season, that tells you how salient an issue this has become.
8: All right. Now, Sarah, let's move over to my favorite campaign, which is Michigan. Mike Rogers, normie, versus Abdu El-Sayed, the most radical major party candidate of my lifetime. The RNC has gotten a hold of all of the podcasts he did during peak woke that he had removed. Here's cut number 20, where he opposes a crackdown on fentanyl dealers because it's bad for black and brown people. Cut number 20.
10: As usual, here's what I'm watching right now. Fentanyl is a synthetic opioid that is up to 50 times more potent than heroin. It's extremely addictive and way less expensive to manufacture. It's flooding the U.S. drug supply. It's also leading to a surge in opioid overdoses. While claiming to be fighting fentanyl, the conservative response has amounted to doing one of two things: blaming the influx of fentanyl on the southern border or passing draconian anti-fentanyl laws designed to punish dealers and deter use. These bills were proposed in 46 of 50 states. Virginia codified fentanyl as, quote, weapon of terrorism. 30 states have a drug-induced homicide statute on the books. Look, fentanyl is a scourge, there's no doubt about it, and we absolutely need to protect unsuspecting people from it. But the question is, does the law and order throw the book at them approach actually work? There's a long history in this country of criminalizing drugs, and the costs of that fall hardest on people who suffer substance use. And too often, the enforcement has targeted black and brown people.
8: Okay, Sarah, what do you think about that?
9: That's exhibit number like 300 of how out of touch with normal mainstream beliefs Abdu El-Sayed is, because cracking down on fentanyl is one of maybe like five different completely bipartisan issues that basically everyone on both sides of the political aisle agrees on. needs to happen. Cracking down on fentanyl at the border, cracking down on people who sell fentanyl. And so for Abdul El-Sayed to come out and somehow make it a woke position to oppose the crackdown on fentanyl, I mean, it shows you, though, what dire straits Republicans are in heading into the midterms, that Abdul Sayed, he's leading in the Real Clear Politics average. He has a real shot at winning that Senate seat, even though he is so out of touch with mainstream voters and he's running in a swing state. And I do think that's because Republicans, given Trump's unpopularity, have such an uphill battle.
8: Now, Sarah, are you open to the argument that prior to the primary, which he won by 1 point, the smallest lead that was attributed to him in the polls was 10 points. The highest was 18 points. He won by 1 point. I don't think they can pull Abdul El-Sayed because I think Michiganders are afraid or reluctant to say what they really think about him. What about my argument?
9: Oh, I am fully ready to embrace that argument. The polls were a mess in the primary season. I mean, you saw also over in Wisconsin, whoops, there was a huge polling miss in the governor's race that led to a complete, what felt to the media like a complete upset. Maybe it wouldn't have if you were a Wisconsin voter. So I'm open to the idea that there could be a polling miss there. And again, the polling average, I mean, it's a very small lead that Abdul El-Sayed has there. But the fact that they do seem to be within striking distance of each other when Abdul El-Sayed really has such fringe political beliefs in a state that went for Trump, you know, it's surprising.
8: Yeah, the Washington Post poll to this morning, just to bring people up to speed, to dead heat within the margin of error. And I don't believe Abdul El-Sayed has a lead over Mike Rogers. But Sarah's right to point out the RCP average does have him up. Sarah C. Bedford on X. Thank you, Sarah. Follow her on X at Sarah C. Bedford. Follow me in the next segment here on The Hugh Hewitt Show.
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13: Ronald Reagan understood that freedom sometimes requires more than quiet diplomacy. It requires moral clarity. On June 12, 1987, standing before the Brandenburg Gate in a divided Berlin, Reagan issued a direct challenge to Soviet leader Mikhail Gorbachev. Mr. Gorbachev, tear down this wall. The Berlin Wall was more than concrete and barbed wire. It represented a system that restricted movement, divided families, and denied millions the freedoms Americans often take for granted. Reagan refused to treat that division as permanent. He understood that free nations must be willing to identify the difference between liberty and oppression, and have the courage to say so. 2 years later, the Berlin Wall fell. Freedom survives when people refuse to accept tyranny as inevitable. So when freedom is challenged today, will we have the courage to defend it with the same clarity?
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7: The Hugh Hewitt Show on The Answer.
8: Welcome back, America. I'm Hugh Hewitt. We have more Abdul El-Sayed Unearthed podcasts from the good old years. He took them down. He hid them. But the RNC has found them, cut number 25, talking about the decriminalization of drug use.
10: The other important part of this, though, is making sure that there are spaces where people can use in an observed manner. You know, the challenge is that in a world where we criminalize drug use, people will hide their drug use. And if they hide, that's what creates the risk of potentially overdosing in a situation where no one sees you and potentially dying. And so one of the things that we have to think about is how do we create spaces where people can use safely? Now, I know that folks out there might be thinking, well, you know, aren't you empowering people to use drugs? Well, what you're doing is empowering them not to die because of the disease of addiction.
8: I actually can't believe that. Can we hear that again? Cut number 25.
10: The other important part of this, though, is making sure that there are spaces where people can use in an observed manner. You know, the challenge is that in a world where we criminalize drug use, people will hide their drug use. And if they hide, that's what creates the risk of potentially overdosing in a situation where no one sees you and potentially dying. And so one of the things that we have to think about is how do we create spaces where people can use safely? Now, I know that folks out there might be thinking, well, you know, aren't you empowering people to use drugs? Well, what you're doing is empowering them not to die because of the disease of addiction.
8: All right. Here's what people out there are thinking, Abdul El-Sayed. They're thinking you're nuts. They're thinking you don't actually have any experience with widespread, large-scale addiction in open-air drug markets. They know for certainty that you have never been down to the central part of Los Angeles where half of the 125,000 homeless in L.A. City and homeless L.A. County congregate and use drugs in an open, observed fashion. To use his language, they want to use an observed fashion. Everybody observes it. Nobody likes it. The people who observe it, who want to go up and down the street, are very much against it. But then he used that wonderful giveaway line. It's like a twitch on the left. One of the things we have to think about, that is an attempt to give yourself distance from the idiocy you're about to articulate. One of the things we have to think about is the fact that everyone on the world should be dead because I'm a lunatic with dystopian dreams. We don't. That's like a science fiction Bond thriller. One of the things we have to think about. We don't have to think about anything that's not irrational. We don't have to think about decriminalizing drug because people need to use it in observed space. We need to arrest, detain, treat people who are addicted and using fentanyl. We have to stop it at the border. And we have to bring back serious drug laws for serious drug crimes. It's not that hard. Michigan, do not vote for this guy. He's more radical than you think. I'll be right back. Hour two of the Hugh Hewitt Show coming up.
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22: Fox News, I'm John Saucier. Passengers safely returning to Israel after their flight from Dubai made an emergency landing in Saudi Arabia. There was a violent altercation in the cockpit when they got back to Tel Aviv's Ben-Gurion Airport. This passenger described it.
23: We saw that there was a very lot of crowd in the front line near the cockpit. And we understood that there is a problem with it. Luckily, a couple of passengers took over.
22: One of the pilots stabbed the other, tried to take control of the plane and crash it as it approached Israeli airspace. Prime Minister Benjamin Netanyahu praised a flight crew who intervened to stop this hijacking. He actually greeted passengers as they got back to the airport.
24: I salute these heroes who showed exceptional resourcefulness and courage. They saved many lives and prevented a major disaster.
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25: From the Weather Center, this afternoon expect windy conditions and cooler temperatures with periods of heavy rain potentially leading to flooding. The high will reach 57. Tonight will remain windy with intermittent rain showers and a low of 52. Tomorrow morning will bring breezy weather, giving way to gradual clearing skies with some sunshine later on. The high will be around 67. As for Friday, anticipate plenty of sunshine with breezy conditions in the afternoon and a high of 64. I'm AccuWeather meteorologist Joe Lundberg for AM 1460 and FM 101.1 The Answer.
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28: You know, sometimes the best presents are the least expensive. Hi, this is Jim Daly with Focus on the Family. I bet if you ask your spouse to list some of the favorite things they've received from you, some of the most cherished items will be those that were simple and heartfelt. I know for my wife, Jean, I just cooked her birthday dinner. It was the first time that I've done that, and I made a great vegetarian casserole. And you know what? She said it was the best birthday ever. Here are a few ideas that will go a long way in communicating your love. First, what about a framed picture of the two of you together? You might even include a little note that lists some of the qualities that you admire most about your spouse. And speaking of notes, a short note on the dresser or in the car, wherever they might get ready in the morning, can brighten your spouse's day. Yeah, it doesn't have to be profound, just a simple, I love you because you're you. That's sufficient. How about a music mix? Pick out some of your favorite songs that you share together and make a playlist for their MP3 player. 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Finally, do something domestic. Does your husband usually clean the kitchen after dinner? Do the dishes for him one night and let him kick his feet up for a while. And if your wife is responsible for making the lunches and getting everyone off to school on time, let her sleep in one morning and take over the shift. With a little creativity, there's no end to the gifts you can give your spouse, not only on special occasions, but just because. To help your family thrive, go to FocusOnTheFamily.com. I'm Jim Daly.
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0: Morning, glory, and evening, grace, America. Welcome to hour two of the program. As I mentioned, hour one, on Monday night, Secretary of State Marco Rubio was on with Sean Hannity. It was an important interview. It was comprehensive. It covered a lot of ground. I want to go back to it. Here is a longer clip of Secretary Rubio talking about Iran and what happens if they get a nuke, cut number six.
1: Yeah. So here's what, let me take big to a very basic principle here. What Iran was trying to do is they were trying to build up so many conventional weapons, meaning they'd have so many drones, so many rockets, so many missiles that nobody could possibly touch them. They would become immune. And behind that shield, behind that conventional shield of weaponry to threaten the entire region, our forces, even Europe, they would then break out towards a nuclear weapon. That was their goal. And what the president had to address is he could not allow them to cross the line of immunity. He could not allow them to reach a point where they had so many missiles, so many drones, and so many weapons that you couldn't do anything militarily about their nuclear program. That's what they were trying to achieve. That's what the president prevented. And he saved the world a tremendous amount of trouble. Now, look, the only way we would have found out the opposite is to allow it to happen. And then 5 years from now, everyone would be saying, I can't believe they allowed Iran behind a conventional shield to build and develop a nuclear weapons program. And now you have North Korea in the Middle East. That's what we were on the verge of. That's what the president has prevented. And that's what he has consistently said from the very beginning of this operation. Iran can never have a nuclear weapon. And that's what this whole endeavor has been about from the very beginning. And that's what he's focused on and continues to be focused on. If Iran had a nuclear weapon, they could do whatever they want with the Straits. Think about what we're doing right now. And I think you saw a few minutes ago you were playing videos of Scott Bessent commenting on it. The Straits are opened. There is almost as much oil flowing through the Straits now as before this conflict, with the exception of Iranian oil, which is not getting out. If Iran had a nuclear weapon with which it could threaten its neighbors and the world, no one would be able to do anything about the Straits. They would be able to control the Straits, charge a toll, and decide who got energy and who did not get energy on this planet. That's what they would do if they had a nuclear weapon. And worse, we are talking about a regime that has slaughtered, tens, maybe hundreds of thousands of their own people throughout the so-called revolution. If that's what they're willing to do to their own people, imagine what they would do to Americans or others in the region or Israelis or anybody if they had a nuclear weapon. They have no regard for the lives of anyone else. And my last point I want to make about it, oftentimes people make the mistake of equating Iran to a country. It is a country, but the problem with Iran is not the country. The problem with Iran is the revolution. And that's what governs in that country. It's not the government officials you see with the suits on that go on Meet the Press and get this free pass on American media. That's not who we're talking about here. Who calls the shots in Iran are radical Shia clerics with an apocalyptic vision of the future. They believe that it is their religious calling to trigger about the last days of the world and the apocalypse. I know this sounds, you know, to a lot of people watching it, it sounds like something from a science, from a movie, but it is the reality. It is the stated purpose of their revolution. People like that can never possess a nuclear weapon because they will use it to blackmail the world and to kill people. It is an unacceptable risk, and President Trump did what other American presidents said but never did, which is prevent Iran from getting one.
0: He's very good. No notes. He just goes. Here's Secretary Rubio talking about every penny that Iran gets from oil sales or anything else that it sells. Cut number seven.
1: Yeah, I mean, I think they are there now, and they're heading there fast to a cataclysm. And they've never been good economically. It's sad, by the way, because Iran is a country with tremendous potential. Its people are incredible people, hardworking people, smart, industrious, with an ancient history to fall back on and have achieved many things. At one point, Iran was one of the most prosperous countries in the Middle East before the radical clerics took over. So it's a very sad situation. Their economy now is a cataclysm. But here's the other point people don't realize. This is not simply about imposing economic costs on this regime. Every dollar that Iran has, what they have done over the last 30 years is anytime they get money, be it under Obama sanction relief, be it under economic selling of oil and gas or whatever, they don't use that money to build hospitals. They don't use that money to build roads. They don't use that money to improve the life of the Iranian people. They use that money to do two things, build weapons for themselves and export the revolution. They use the money to fund Hezbollah. They use the money to fund Hamas. They use the money to fund Shia militias in Iraq. That's what they use. They use the money to sponsor terrorism and assassination plots all over the world. And so every penny that they get into their hands is money that they use for purposes of these malign activities. And so when you're denying them money through oil sales and sanctions, you're not just punishing them, you are preventing them from getting access to money that they will use to try and kill Americans and others around the world and their own people and build weapons and threaten the world and ultimately break out to a nuclear weapon program.
0: He's right. He also covered Greenland, Cuba, and Venezuela. Here's the Greenland clip, cut number eight.
1: Well, it didn't come up. We didn't discuss it in the meetings. It didn't come up. But I can tell you it's an extraordinary achievement by the president. Hasn't gotten nearly enough credit for it. From the very beginning, going back to the first administration under President Trump, but now he's made abundantly clear that the issue of Greenland is not about territorial conquest. It is about national security. Now, Greenland has always been important. It was important during the Second World War, which is why the United States had to secure it during the Second World War to prevent the Nazi Germany from taking it over and so forth. It's always played an important role during the Cold War. It has more important role today than ever before for two reasons. Number one is because the Arctic region has now become an area of incredible competition. Multiple countries, including countries that are not Arctic countries, that call themselves near Arctic countries like China, are out there operating every single day trying to dominate sea lanes, which are important for global shipping and commerce. But the other is because of space warfare and because of missile defense. In order to build the sort of missile defense this country needs to protect itself, Greenland is incredibly important for all of North America. And so the fear was, and the concern has always been, and we've seen this play out in other parts of the world, is that countries and potential adversaries go into a place and they use investments. They buy a port. They build a port. They build an airport. They build something that has a dual use to it. It looks like an airport. It looks like a seaport, but it's built in a way that looks like a military base. And they begin to access land rights and possession rights in these places. And all of a sudden, you wake up one day and you realize that you have an adversary and a competitor that's taken control of the Panama Canal or taking control of some other critical part of the world. And so it's always been about national security. And what we were able to reach is an agreement with both the Kingdom of Norway, but also Denmark, that allows us now to have the presence that we need to secure Greenland, secure our national security, and is good for them as well. Under this agreement, which exists now in perpetuity, never will any adversary of the United States have the ability to invest there without our approval and their approval. But also, we will have access to building new military facilities that will allow us to build the sort of missile defense shield that all of North America needs. It benefits North America, it benefits Europe, it benefits NATO. So it's an extremely, and it didn't cost the American taxpayer a single penny, an incredible achievement, and I think our allies are happy with it as well.
0: Then, on Cuba, he's very direct, cut number nine.
1: Well, the truth is Cuba's already fallen. It doesn't have a functional economy, and it's governed by people who continue to preach about some revolution that has been dead for 20 years. It's never worked. And that's the problem they have. The problem that Cuba has basically right now is it is a failed state in every sense of the word. Now, they may have a government that's capable of jailing and killing people. They have

0: exceptional country. It just simply isn't. And in addition to that, it's one that's fueled by corruption, graft, and theft. You know, the Cuban economy, there is no Cuban economy that benefits the Cuban people. Anything that had a chance of making money in Cuba was controlled by the Cuban military and the Cuban Communist Party to line the pockets of a handful of individuals at the expense of the entire country. You know that since 2021, at least close to 20% of Cuba's population has left the country, has left it because it's a failure, a complete failure. So we're hopeful that Cuba will choose a different path. We're hopeful that the people that today sort of control the arms and the repressive regime, that there'll be some people in there that open their eyes to the reality of what they're facing. What they're no longer going to do, as long as Donald Trump is president, is they're no longer going to be able to steal money and make money off the backs of the Cuban people. And what we're not going to allow ever, under any circumstances, as long as President Trump is president, is we're never going to allow Cuba to become a base of operation against American interests or pose a threat to our national security. On that, we're abundantly clear. As in every case, you can ask about any country or any problem in the world, and I will tell you that the preference of our president is to solve these things diplomatically and in a way that you can reach an agreement and get Cuba or any country on a path to irreversible positive change that involves economic freedoms, but also involves political freedoms. In fact, you cannot have economic freedom in Cuba if you don't have political freedom first. You have to have both happening at least at the same time. That will require a period of transition. Unfortunately, the people that continue there to chant revolutionary slogans, too many of them still believe that they could wait out this administration and make no changes or do nothing. They are wrong, and they will learn the lesson the hard way if they don't correct.
1: And then one more cut on Venezuela, cut number 10.
0: Well, in Venezuela, two things are happening. One, their economy needs to continue to recover because the people of Venezuela have suffered so much. Understand, we're talking about 25 or 30 years of corruption and graft. But the other thing that has to happen and we're really focused on is a democratic transition. They need to have free and fair elections in that country. We're working very hard with the 2015 National Assembly to put in place the conditions necessary to have free and fair elections as soon as possible. And then Venezuela will really be on the upswing it deserves to be on.
2: All right, Secretary of State Marco Rubio.
1: That was Sean Hannity talking to Secretary Rubio on Monday night. I thought it was a great interview. I thought the Secretary was at his finest. And so wanted to make sure you heard it all. Don't go anywhere. I'll be right back on The Hugh Hewitt Show.
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5: 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So how did Jessica Killen afford two mansions while serving as a congressional

0: National aide and deputy assistant to President Joe Biden, Killen traded millions in stocks. It's not criminal, but it should be.
1: I'm Jeff Crank. 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Sorry, Jessica. I'm Jeff Crank, and I approve this message. 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
7: Welcome back, America. I'm Hugh Hewitt, joined by United States Senator John Houston from the great state of Ohio. Senator, I believe you are the author of the Ratepayer Protection Act that passed the House, but it did not get out of the Senate today. Can you tell me what it's about and why it couldn't get out of the Senate despite getting out of the House, which is kind of unusual?
8: Well, the Ratepayer Protection Act makes data centers pay for all their power utility generation rather than passing it on to the ratepayers, which would ultimately lower electricity prices for residential customers. That's what it does, holds the data centers accountable, something that is widely supported across the country. There was a companion bill in the House. It passed 417-3. Hakeem Jeffries, Mike Johnson voted for it. AOC, the Freedom Caucus, voted for it. 206 Democrats voted for it. Comes over to the Senate. I said, well, let's just pass this bill. Let's get it done. It's my legislation. I'll lead it. And Chuck Schumer blocked it. Democrats blocked the bill. We could have had, because everyone says, we want affordability. We want to address affordability. So we literally delivered on a silver platter a bill that came through the House. We could have it on the president's desk right now for signature, lowering utility costs for electric users across this country. And Schumer and the Democrats blocked it from happening. They talk about affordability, but they do nothing to help us make it happen.
7: Were any Democrats willing to join you in passing the Ratepayer Protection Act, any at all in the Senate?
8: Yeah, surprisingly, even though Schumer demanded that the bill was terrible, that he wasn't going to support it, four Democrats did cross, Ossoff and Warnock in Georgia, Hassan in New Hampshire, and Amy Klobuchar in Minnesota. Not surprisingly, all people that are running for, many of them running for election right now.
7: Yeah, and three of them running for president, Ossoff, Warnock, and Klobuchar. And they don't want to have voted against the Ratepayer Protection Act. How would it have worked, Senator Houston? Because I imagine it'll come back in the lame duck, or you'll introduce it next year.
8: Well, we'll try. Basically, it says that the states who run our grids, who are in charge of this, that they need to enact policies that require data centers to pay for their own utility infrastructure rather than passing the cost on to ratepayers. It's important that we structure it like that because the state, 19 states have already enacted something, so we don't want to take their deals away, but we want the rest of the states to enact it so that we can not pass on any electric costs to residential consumers.
7: So, Senator Husted, I believe you were an executive officer of the state of Ohio for 15 years. I think you were Secretary of State for 8 and Lieutenant Governor for 7. Am I right about my years?
8: Yeah, 6 years. I was 6 years Lieutenant Governor, 8 Secretary of State.
7: Okay, yep. 14 years of being an executive. Now you're a legislator, and senators, I mean, they talk forever. How frustrating is it to you? I know you want to go back, and I know you want to keep pushing the boulder up the hill, but to go from executive action to legislating and talking only, how frustrating is that?
8: Incredibly frustrating, Hugh, because this is complete politics. I wanted this to be a bipartisan win. Look, it came out of the House as a bipartisan win. I was hoping this would be like the road to housing, some things that we have done on a bipartisan basis. And why do we do them on a bipartisan basis? Because the American people want this done. This is not a partisan issue. But because Chuck Schumer just wants to play politics and he doesn't want to see success before the midterm elections, they just block stuff like this. And it's why Congress is held in such low esteem by the American people is because of the very actions that Chuck Schumer and the Democrats did today, where they took a 90-10 issue and blocked it from happening.
7: Yeah, you know, earlier today I spoke with Dani Pletka, the American Enterprise Institute. She's in Jerusalem, and she relayed to me that the people in Israel are so polarized that they can't celebrate the heroism of the passengers and the pilot on the plane that was hijacked by a terrorist briefly, and they took it back. Polarization prevents common sense. I think it also destroys logic. Are you seeing that on the campaign trail and in the Senate?
8: Regrettably so, yes. I mean, it does destroy logic. I've poured the last 2 weeks of my life into this issue because people, they say, look, I want the prices to go down. I don't want data centers to pass along prices to me. So it's like, okay, House got this done. Let's move this forward and try to get it done. But just the Trump derangement syndrome, the fact that people care, like Chuck Schumer cares more about politics than he cares about doing things that help the American people. There used to be this time period where you could do both. It's like smart policy would be smart politics. I would welcome the Democrats saying, look, when, you know, they could have walked out of this and said, well, when Republicans do it right, we'll join them. But when they don't, we won't. And this is one of those things where we're responding to the American people. And so let's do this together and we'll get it done. That would have been the diplomatic smart thing to do on behalf of the American people. But that's not what they did. They just blocked it out of pure spite because they want to prevent anyone from having a success before the election.
7: Now, I understand we can't talk politics because you're in your Senate office. And so I can't talk about Sherrod Brown, and I'm not going to talk about Sherrod Brown, your opponent. But do you think Chuck Schumer is afraid of the Senate doing anything on data centers, because data centers are a big issue all across the country, not just in Ohio, but all across? Does he not want? Do people understand Democrats just stopped something important on data centers?
8: Well, I hope they'll understand that. I've been trying to get that word out. And I was trying to be very welcoming. I kept saying, I want this to be a bipartisan success. It came out of the House 417-3. The American people want data centers to pay the bills. They don't want to pay them. They want lower electricity prices. This is the only game in town. This is the only bill that could have passed before we left here, that could have got to the president's desk and been signed into law. But they blocked it, and so I'm doing everything I can to let people know I want to do things to make life more affordable. But if Chuck Schumer and the Democrats are going to block it every time we do it, that's who you hold accountable, them, not us.
7: Now, you got a leader in John Thune who's been around a while, and he seems to me to be very pragmatic and get stuff done. I think Chuck Schumer's out of gas. Senator Husted, have you noticed that maybe age has caught up with him?
8: Well, it's caught up to a lot of people in this place, but some people know when to go and some people don't. And Chuck Schumer is a political animal. I'll give him credit. He's very good at politics. But he's not very good at making public policy that benefits the American people.
7: You know, I think I would have agreed with you until today, not allowing a data center pay your way bill to pass just because it's authored by John Houston. That's terrible policy, and it's worse politics because people will know Democrats killed that bill. John Houston, thank you for joining me, Senator. I appreciate it very much. And in the lame duck next year, bring it back. I think every American would like to see that bill passed. Don't go anywhere, America. I'll be right back on The Hugh Hewitt Show.
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0: News. I'm John Saucier. Passengers safely returning to Israel after their flight from Dubai made an emergency landing in Saudi Arabia. There was a violent altercation in the cockpit when they got back to Tel Aviv's Ben Gurion Airport. This passenger described it.
1: We saw there is a very lot of crowd in the front line near the cockpit. And we understood that there is a problem over there. But luckily, a couple of passengers took over.
0: One of the pilots stabbed the other, tried to take control of the plane and crash it as it approached Israeli airspace. Prime Minister Benjamin Netanyahu praised a flight crew who intervened to stop this hijacking. He actually greeted passengers as they got back to the airport.
2: I salute these heroes who showed exceptional resourcefulness and courage. They saved many lives and prevented a major disaster.
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4: From the Weather Center, tonight expect windy conditions with periods of rain and a low of 52. Tomorrow morning will be breezy with clouds gradually clearing to reveal some sunshine later on, reaching a high of 67. Tomorrow night will be clear with a low of 42. Moving on to Friday, anticipate plenty of sunshine with breezy conditions in the afternoon and a high of 64. Saturday is set to be mostly sunny and pleasant with breezy conditions in the afternoon and a high of 76. I'm AccuWeather meteorologist Jason Caterina for AM 1460 and FM 101.1. 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
11: When we were everyone, we were more than just a slice.
12: Welcome back, America. I'm Hugh Hewitt. Javier Becerra wants to be the governor of California. He really is Chance the Gardener. Earlier this week, he sat down with the San Francisco Standard. Their reporter is their comedy writer, Sophia Garo, and I think they tried to be funny, but Javier Becerra got caught off guard by Sophia cut number 12.
13: You've received substantial corporate funding, including from oil companies like Chevron. Are there any companies you would not accept money from?
14: Sure.
13: Such as?
14: Name some.
13: Palantir?
14: No, probably not.
13: Lockheed Martin?
14: Yeah.
13: Purdue Pharma?
14: I sued them.
13: But would you accept money from them?
14: I mean, if it's a legitimate business and they're doing business in a way that isn't destroying lives.
13: But they sparked the opioid crisis.
14: Yeah, that's why I sued them.
13: Right, but like now they're fine.
14: I mean, again, that's why you go to jail. If you commit a crime and you serve your time, you get to come out. That doesn't mean for the rest of your life.
13: So you believe in second chances redemption. For corporations?
14: Redemption.
12: All right. That was supposed to be a Between Two Ferns takeoff, and it turned out being, no, he's just a moron. California, Steve Hilton is on the ballot. You do not have to vote for Javier Becerra. It will be a disaster because he doesn't know anything. He has a limited grasp of everything, including a question like, Purdue Pharmaceuticals, no, I wouldn't accept money from them. He said no about Palantir. He said yes about Lockheed Martin. Hard to tell the difference between the two. But Purdue Pharmaceutical, that's like the easiest question ever, and he flunked. Meanwhile, in L.A., Nithya Raman is the left-wing DSAer who is... This is just the Democratic Party. Remember, Karen Bass is never going to win the spelling bee. She's already left of left. But Nithya Raman is who is running against her, cut number 28. Yeah, the audio's messed up. We'll have to play that again. Let's drop down to President Trump at the Hispanic Heritage Month today at the White House, talking about how we have left Iraq as of today, cut number 30.
15: But I wanted to announce something that I'm also very proud of today. I'm pleased to announce that the last American forces are leaving Iraq. It's been a long time with very bad decision making that got us involved in this quagmire. In the first place, it was a quagmire. Many, many years it lasted. But soon that part of history will be over. This is a great day for America, and importantly, we leave with Iraq, having a wonderful new prime minister, Ali al-Zaidi, fantastic guy, friend of mine. And somebody I supported from the very beginning and I fully endorsed. He was running for election. He wasn't given even a chance, and I endorsed him. And politicked for him a little bit, and he ended up winning in a virtual landslide, beating somebody.
12: Now, I want to point out, I disagree with the president about this. I think the effort in Iraq was well worth it. The fact that you're congratulating a freely elected prime minister that the president himself endorsed is testament to what we did over the course of 23 years. It was not easy. It was much more difficult than we thought. There were no WMDs. Mistakes were made. Obama made it worse when he withdrew troops precipitously. ISIS was allowed to come in. Iran has never been checked before. It took Bush plus Trump to actually bring change to this region, and I'm very hopeful for this region because of Bush plus Trump. Let me tell you about one of our sponsors, AndrewandTodd.com, 888-888-1172. 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Anything you need to get done, they have done for thousands and thousands of listeners of the Hugh Hewitt Show. 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
12: Welcome back, America. I'm Hugh Hewitt, joined by Jim Talent, former United States Senator from the great state of Missouri. Jim, our friend Dwayne Patterson wrote a column at Hot Air yesterday that brought to my attention a bunch of stuff about the Houthis getting waxed that I was wholly unaware of. Were you aware of it before you read Dwayne's piece?
21: Yes, but I was not aware of it in the same detail that that Dwayne talked about it. And what's happening now, you, is you're seeing the mop-up of what remains of the Iranian empire and their imperial ambitions in the Middle East. So, you know, Hamas has agreed to disarm Hezbollah is opposed now by the Lebanese government and Israel. Syria is gone as an ally. The Iraqi government is disarming the Shiite militia, and the Houthis are under fire from about three different directions. And then, of course, the head of the snake itself is dying. I mean, I don't think the regime lasts much beyond the election. I don't know how they can, because they can't fund and sustain their own repressive mechanism, and their own loyalists, as Duane also pointed out, are losing faith in the regime.
12: You know, I caught up with Danny Pletka in Jerusalem at the beginning of the program, and she had not been able to find anyone that was celebrating the airplane not being crushed by the terrorists today because they hate Netanyahu so much. Apparently, the mental prison that is TDS has a counterpart in Israel that is BDS, Bibi Derangement Syndrome. When does that stuff ever break down? A win is a win is a win, and we're winning in Iran.
21: Yeah, I think, look, in terms of when is the politics of the country going to normalize more, either in Israel or here? Well, I'll talk about here. I don't really understand. You can ask Michael Oren about Israeli politics, and you do all the time. But here, it's when the Democrats normalize, and that will happen when they become convinced they can't win elections without moving back to the center. And you and I lived through this in the 1980s. They lost three presidential elections in a row, and that's when we got the Democratic Leadership Council and Clinton and my old friend Dick Gebhardt moving to the center, and that will happen here. In the meantime, they're going to try and get elected and elect these radicals, and they're going to do it by not talking in general election campaigns about what they want to do, and instead spouting off about Medicare for all and funding public libraries. I don't think that's going to work. But we'll see in a month or so.
12: Now, Gallup just posted a new poll on socialism's acceptability. Americans who have a positive view of socialism, Democrats, 65%, Independents, 45%, Republicans, 14%. What does that tell you about American education, about the Democratic Party?
21: Yeah. I do think that there is a structural problem that concerns me among young people, and it's they haven't been educated on the historical facts of socialism, and I think in many cases, and this may be the product of smartphones as well as other things, they haven't been taught critical thinking about the things that they do know. And I'm not trying to run down young people, and we have outstanding young people. So I think there's a structural problem. I think the rest of that, though, is just a function of partisanship. In other words, Democratic voters know that there's a lot of Democrats who are running as socialists, and we're in an election season, and they don't want to say they don't like socialists. But I would point out to you that if 35% of the Democrats don't like socialism, it means a socialist candidate running in a national race is going to get swagged.
12: Interesting.
21: It's going to be like McGovern in 72. If they run somebody in 2028 who gets effectively pinned with that label, you're going to see this. You're going to see the first presidential election in a long time that is not close.
12: All right. Now I want to play for you a clip from Troy Jackson, the DSAer who's running in Maine against Susan Collins. Now, Larry Curley and Moe, the Three Stooges, Larry is the confused one. Mo is the angry one. That's AES. But Curly is the dumb one. That's Troy Jackson. Cut number 27.
1: You called the Israel war with Gaza a genocide.
2: Mm-hmm. Yes, I restated that last week. It's unfortunate that there are people here in Maine that don't like to use that term only because, they're Jewish what that means to them with the Holocaust. It fits that description, and it is. It's an unbelievable thing that's happened there, that people that are innocent are being murdered, and it is a genocide.
12: Okay, that's double dumb, Jim Talent. What do you think about that?
21: It's beyond dumb, it'd be great. Has he debated Susan yet? I mean, I would love to see a debate with a fair moderator. And just ask him some basic questions about the Middle East, like, oh, I don't know, when did the state of Israel come into being?
12: Oh, that's not fair. That involves a fact. Those... That's a fact.
21: Yeah, exactly. I mean, look, I have a great deal of confidence that Susan is going to win that race. I think Mike Rogers is going to win. I think where we have good candidates, I'd watch Michelle Tafoya in Minnesota. I'd watch Sununu in New Hampshire, although he's running against somebody who's very far to the left, but is just a stronger politician. I think where we've nominated good people, and you, by the way, I loved your interview when you started talking about what's actually going on with inflation in the economy. And people are starting to pick up what we've talked about on this show for the last 6 weeks, which is let's start talking about the good news with the economy, because there's plenty of it. We're on the cusp of a big boom like people haven't seen for 40 years. And a big production boom, which, among other things, will lower inflation. You know, median family income is way up. I mean, manufacturing productivity is way up. I mean, the investments in the country, I could go on for quite a while about it, you. And I'm glad you're talking about it. And I think the president's going to talk about it on this in this month of campaigning he's going to do.
12: I hope 31 out of 31 days he ought to point out that grocery prices were up 12.2%. 4 years ago, they're up 2.2% this year. It is an economic boom.
21: Yep. I mean, manufacturing productivity is way up. I mean, the investments in the country, I could go on for quite a while about it, you. And I'm glad you're talking about it. And I think the president's going to talk about it on this in this month of campaigning he's going to do.
12: I hope 31 out of 31 days he ought to point out that grocery prices were up 12.2%. 4 years ago, they're up 2.2% this year. It is an economic boom. And when the Iran tax is off of the world, and by that I mean not just oil, but the entire cost of having to pay for insurance for having a crazy regime, the boom in the global economy will be real. Jim Talent can be followed on X at Jim Talent. I just retweeted Dwayne's column. If you heard me talking about it with the senator, it's over at Q Hewitt on X. Jim Talent is on X at Jim Talent. Stay tuned. I'll be right back.
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12: Do you know what the Bible says about business, money, and investing? 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
4: 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So how did Jessica Killen afford two mansions? While serving as a congressional aide and deputy assistant to President Joe Biden, Killen traded millions in stocks. It's not criminal, but it should be.
22: 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And I'll make sure the stock ban applies to political appointees too. Sorry, Jessica. I'm Jeff Crank, and I approve this message. 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
12: Welcome back. For those of you who like to listen to me, even as baseball is going on, and I think that's the better choice, Philadelphia and Atlanta are tied up 3-3 going into the bottom of the ninth. Last night, the White Sox beat Houston, which is good because, as we all know, Houston is a cheating franchise. Now, it's not a lifetime sentence. They cheated in 2017. So I think their 10-year sentence ends at the end of this season, right? I think that's a fair baseball sentence that they be known as cheaters for 10 years. And I don't know, if you're a baseball person, maybe you agree with me, maybe you disagree with me, but they're cheaters. So I want the White Sox to win the series, and I want them to come to Cleveland and get beat by the Guardians in Cleveland for the first two games. But I would like the Astros to win one game and use a lot of the bullpen of the White Sox getting there, kind of tease them into throwing everybody and do it again in game three. New York Yankees just crushed the Red Sox last night, 9-0. That's humiliating. That's very bad. Now, I loathe the Red Sox. I really don't like the Red Sox. They're like the Patriots. I have a special animus towards the Red Sox. Not like the Ravens, not like the Tigers, but not like the Steelers, but a special animus towards the Red Sox that's just based on never liking them. And so I'd like them to lose to the Yankees and in two games quickly, put them out of there. But we'll see. We'll see about that. I want to go back to Troy Jackson. First, I better tell you about Relief Factor before I run out of time. I'm in the Relief Factor studio, and I took it in hour number one. I remind you in hour two. I hold it up if you're watching on the Salem News Channel for the simple reason I did take it in hour number one. I make sure you see me take it on the air on the Salem News Channel, available to you on any Fast TV anywhere. What Salem News Channel? 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Here's Troy Jackson on Benjamin Netanyahu being a war criminal, don't you know, cut number 26.
2: Well, there's no doubt getting out of Iran in a way that, you know, our troops aren't harmed is important. But, I mean, the thing that I do hear the most about is the conflict in Gaza, you know, Israel and Gaza. You know, it is something that I never had to deal with on the state side. And I still understood, just a private citizen, what a horrendous, you know, thing is happening there. And I'm very clear. I mean, you know, Netanyahu was in New York last week.
1: The Prime Minister of Israel.
2: 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He's a war criminal. You know.
12: All right. He's not a war criminal. And I understand that Troy Jackson doesn't get out much. But if the people he's talking to are talking about the war in Gaza, but it's been over for a year and a half, he's talking to the wrong people. Stay tuned, America. I'm Hugh Hewitt.
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9: Fox News calls an attempted crash of the plane loaded with Israelis.
10: Officials say several Israelis put their lives on the line to stop the attacker. Those passengers are now being interviewed by authorities to try to better understand exactly what happened.
9: Fox's Jeff Paul in Tel Aviv. The U.S. ends its 12-year ISIS fighting mission in Iraq and withdraws its American troops. And President Trump taking credit.
25: A decisive victory over ISIS, which has been completely decimated, which is the reason we went in there in the first place. I decimated them.
9: The last U.S. troops left an airbase in northern Iraq under a deal between Baghdad and Washington. 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
3: Springs traffic update.
26: Two of our problems here northbound I-25 have cleared off the highway. That hit and run crash north of Northgate is gone. The drive up there looks pretty good. And the wreck we had south of Centennial also cleared off the highway, looking much better passing downtown. We're in the cleanup stages of the wreck northbound I-25 just north of South Academy. It's out of traffic, just a little slow on the approach through there. Everywhere else back to normal. I'm Aaron O'Neill with a look at your traffic.
3: The Colorado Springs AccuWeather Forecast.
27: From the Weather Center, tonight expect windy conditions with periods of rain and a low of 52. Tomorrow morning will be breezy with clouds gradually clearing to reveal some sunshine later on, reaching a high of 67. Tomorrow night will be clear with a low of 42. Moving on to Friday, anticipate plenty of sunshine with breezy conditions in the afternoon and a high of 64. Saturday is set to be mostly sunny and pleasant with breezy conditions in the afternoon and a high of 76. I'm AccuWeather meteorologist Jason Caterina for AM 1460 and FM 101.1, The Answer.
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32: Foundations of Freedom. A look at America's founding principles and the leaders who shaped our nation.
33: Ronald Reagan understood that freedom sometimes requires more than quiet diplomacy. It requires moral clarity. On June 12, 1987, standing before the Brandenburg Gate in a divided Berlin, Reagan issued a direct challenge to Soviet leader Mikhail Gorbachev. "Mr. Gorbachev, tear down this wall." The Berlin Wall was more than concrete and barbed wire. It represented a system that restricted movement, divided families, and denied millions the freedoms Americans often take for granted. Reagan refused to treat that division as permanent. He understood that free nations must be willing to identify the difference between liberty and oppression, and have the courage to say so. 2 years later, the Berlin Wall fell. Freedom survives when people refuse to accept tyranny as inevitable. So when freedom is challenged today, will we have the courage to defend it with the same clarity?
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0: Morning, Glory, and evening, Grace, America. I'm Hugh Hewitt. President Trump is going back and forth with reporters. Let's join that live.
1: Sent from all over South America, from all over the world. They emptied their prisons into our country. And we've gotten a lot. I would say it's the most difficult job I have. We've gotten it because we have to fight the court system. And you get some of these judges that are just terrible. They just rather, like, super liberal and terrible. They make it very difficult. But despite that, we've gotten many of the bad ones out. I would say most of the really bad. We're going for the bad ones, the murderers, the drug dealers. We got them out of the country. In some cases, they're so evil. We had 11,888 murderers, and we got them mostly out. Some are still out, but we're on the hunt for them. And we've done an amazing job. Nobody can believe it. The biggest inflation we've got way down, and I inherited the worst inflation in history. The Democrats caused the highest prices in history. And they have, it's considered the worst inflation in history. And we have it down now to a very good number. We're going to get it down still further. And when the war ends, oil is going to bring it down into a really low number. And oil prices are going to go down tremendously. But I appreciate your question. We've done a great job in getting criminals removed from our country.
2: Mr. President, the UK has just said that Iran played a role in that incident at RAF Fairford. Are you planning any kind of response to Tehran as a result of that?
1: They said Iran played a role?
2: Did they say Iran played a role in that incident at RAF Fairford, where the U.S. is using that base.
1: Yeah.
2: Are you planning any response to Tehran, and are you satisfied?
1: Well, we are. We are studying it right now. We're studying it. We're studying it very hard. Iran's got a lot of problems right now. You know, they have no money. Their currency is dead. Their economy is dead. Their military is gone. They have no military. They have no navy. They have no air force. And their leaders are fighting for control. I think their leaders are fighting very strongly for control, but control of what? So, but we'll have an answer to that very quickly.
2: Are you satisfied with how the UK is responding to this?
1: About the UK?
2: Are you satisfied with how the UK is being responding?
1: Well, no, UK did release a number of people that we caught wanting to blow up a base. We caught them early, and I'm trying to figure out if that's for real, that they actually did it. Maybe they did it for a reason. But we're going to know about that this afternoon, so we'll report on it.
3: Mr. President, you described the Iranians that the U.S. is dealing with as crazy. How do you get a deal done when the counterparts to the U.S. are crazy, irrational, whatever you want to use to describe it?
1: Maybe you blow them up. Maybe you blow them up. We have to make that decision. We blow them up, make a deal. But the time is coming. It's going to end very soon, one way or the other.
4: Yes. Thank you. I know that you're starting to travel into more Republican-friendly states this week as you go on the campaign trail. Do you think, one, that's a sign that Republicans are in trouble ahead of the midterms? And do you have a plan date for when you're going to go to Alaska? As you said?
1: Well, I only see that for whatever reason. I don't understand it. Nobody does. Nobody's been able to explain it. Whoever wins the presidency, Republican or Democrat, automatically does poorly in the midterms. I don't know why you know that. But we shouldn't. I think we had the most consequential presidency, maybe one of the most ever. Maybe some people say the most consequential. Look at what we're doing now. We're building plants and factories all over the nation. We have record employment numbers. We have more people working in the United States today than at any point in the history of our country by far. We are booming. You know, I use the expression from the king of Saudi Arabia, but others said almost the exact words. He said at the time, and he's referring to a different time period, but at the time, he said, sir, 1 year ago, again, he said it a year ago, so we're talking about 2 years. I don't want you to get that wrong. But he said a year ago, 1 year ago, during the Biden administration, you were a dead country. You were dead. We never thought you had a chance. And now you have the hottest country anywhere in the world. And we're a lot hotter now than a year ago when he made this statement. So they said, and they say it to this day, we thought you were a dead country and now you're the hottest country. We're the hottest country in the world. There's nobody close. And we have the best military, the strongest military, and we have the best economy anywhere in the world. There's no economy like this economy. And the only thing we don't have is good public relations. We don't seem to be able to get the word across that we have more people working than ever before. We have the best job numbers than ever before. And we don't get the word across. And that's because the press doesn't want us to get the word across. And you know, press has to become real news, not fake news.
5: Thank you, sir. You made a post today about Jay Powell saying you wanted him to be forced to resign. Do you expect Kevin Warsh to help with that?
1: I don't know. I mean, I'm going to, you know, Kevin's going to do his own thing, but Jay Powell's a disaster. I call him too late because he was too late with interest rates. He wasn't good. But he took a building. It's too bad you didn't work on that building, Jeff. It's a small complex of buildings. Going to end up spending $3.5 to $4 billion to renovate, not to build them. To renovate. He could have done it for $50 million. I think I could have done it for $25 million. I would have left the walls. I would have left those gorgeous ceilings. We would have spackled them up and fixed them up and painted them up, and they would have been beautiful. They would have been good for another 100 years. They ripped them down, and now they're putting up sheetrock, just straight sheetrock. Now they're going to be, he's a great real estate man, one of the best. And say hello to Steve, too, by the way. He's a great real estate man also. But they would have fixed up that building for, I say, 25 to 50. You would have had new electric, new air, new everything. And they wouldn't have been ripping down gorgeous eagles all over the ceiling. They would have had it. They ripped them down, Jeff. And when it ripped down, then the walls came tumbling down. And all of that beautiful work. They had foot and a half thick walls, masonry walls. Now they have sheetrock. Now they put up some sheetrock, Jeff, with no insulation. And the reason they have no insulation, he said, it wasn't in the budget. Wasn't in the budget. You know what insulation? Insulation's a penny a foot. It's horrible what they've done. He's incompetent. And the man that's incompetent should not be sitting on the Federal Reserve Board. And I'm sure that Todd and everybody's going to be looking. Because the report was a pretty bad report. The report said they did a bad job. They didn't know what they were doing.
2: DHS is spending millions of dollars on new ads about you, and your critics say those ads might violate federal propaganda laws.
1: Well,
2: should U.S. taxpayers
1: look at them.
2: Pay for that?
1: No, well, I'm not running for office, first of all, and so the ads are, you know, given by me, but I'm not running for office, and I don't talk about anybody. If I was talking about Dan Sullivan, if I was talking about anybody behind me that's a politician, like Nick, if I read, that's a political ad. But when I'm talking about making America great, making our country great, that's a

0: He did really, he's a great guy. He worked really hard. And it looked like he was in the runoff, easily, at least in the runoff. But then the fake votes kicked in. It was a fake vote. And I told him, I said, the one thing, I didn't know Spencer Pratt, but I thought he ran well. He had a lot of spirit. He had a lot of common sense. He was going to clean up crime, clean up the filthy streets and everything else. And the night of the election, he was in the runoff. It was obvious. But the election never ended. They kept getting more and more votes. And all of a sudden, I started hearing. In fact, the woman who came in second was crying profusely that night that she lost. She knew she lost. Everybody knew she lost. Then all of a sudden, 2 weeks later, she's in the runoff. Look, our elections are a disgrace, and we should have the Save America Act. We should have voter ID. We should have proof of citizenship. I appreciate the question. So I'm watching this race between two extremely liberal women, to put it mildly, and I don't know who's going to win, but I thought Spencer Pratt did a great job. I mean, it's amazing. The night of the election, that night, now that election never ended because they were getting votes after that, but the night of the election, the woman was crying profusely that she lost, and she lost by a lot. But all of a sudden, she surged. And you know, it's one thing for somebody to surge if you have nobody ever heard of her. When a person that nobody ever heard of surges, you know, that means rigged election. So she surged. She got tremendous thousands and thousands of votes out of nowhere. And she beat out Spencer Pratt for the runoff.
1: Good for Salem News Channel correspondent Willie Nelson for asking that last question. Willie Nelson making the national news there and getting a good question from the president. Attaboy. I'll be right back with Abe Greenwald of Commentary Magazine. Way to go, Willie Nelson. Stay tuned. This is Salem News Channel, Salem Radio Network, and all of our great radio affiliates.
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4: This is Carol Platt-Liebel for townhall.com. British police arrested five young men near an airbase used by American forces. They were suspected of explosives offenses and preparing a terrorist act. Today, all five are out on bail. Authorities call them British nationals, but won't release their names. Police are investigating possible foreign state involvement. Iran denies any role. The public's been told almost nothing, and while investigators are still working out what happened, every suspect has been released. Police say bail conditions are strict, but armed officers responded. Bomb disposal experts examined the scene. If the threat was serious enough for that, why is releasing all five safe? These men certainly deserve due process. But official secrecy and pompous reassurances are no substitute for protecting the public. This

0: kind of politically correct, cowardly complacency is how once great civilizations die.
1: The state of California is taxing you 13% on fuel. And they're going to come along and say, well, it's this affordability crisis. We need to make tires more efficient so Californians can save money on gas. You know what this is? This is politicians covering their butts, looking like they're doing something while refusing to actually release the tax burden on California. And this affects all of us, because what happens in California happens to the rest of the states in the automotive industry.
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6: Welcome back, America. I'm Hugh Hewitt, joined by Abe Greenwald. He is managing editor of Commentary Magazine, a daily participant in the Commentary podcast, which I have not listened to yet today. So, Abe, I don't know, did you cover the miraculous saving of the airliner with 174 passengers that there was an attempted hijacking and crashing? Did you cover that today?
7: In great detail, Hugh. Yeah. We were lucky today to have Matt Continetti on, who normally joins us on Thursdays, but he was here. And we talked about, not just the obviousness, which is the heroics and the capability of the passengers who stormed the cockpit and took control of the plane, landed it safely, and administered care to the pilot who was stabbed by the terrorist. But also about the regional significance of it all, and just what it means that it's happened now when it has. If there is an Iranian connection, we don't know that. I'm not asserting that, but it's possible. And just what a remarkably changed Middle East this is, that you had, just to begin with, a plane coming from the UAE to Israel that could then land, make an emergency landing safely and obtain care for the survivors in Saudi Arabia. So there are worse things to wake up to than the latest Israeli miracle.
6: All right, now I wanted the audience to see who's watching on the Salem News Channel. Bibi Netanyahu met later in the day with one of the heroes from the plane, and they exchanged a hug and a conversation, and the fellow said he watched reality TV. It's a great moment for the survivors and the heroes on there. Then I talked to Danny Pletka of the American Enterprise Institute from ASUCO in, I think that's what it's called, in Jerusalem. And I asked her about this, and she said, well, Hugh, people refuse to believe whether or not it was staged. They hate Bibi so much, they're thinking maybe it was staged. Does Israel have the equivalent of TDS over there that they're not able to see reality in front of them?
7: I'm not an expert on Israeli political culture. My understanding of things, however, is, and if Danny's there, she knows, is that people have a worse case of Bibi derangement syndrome in Israel than Americans do of Trump derangement syndrome here. But I do think there's a very key difference, which is that we can hate in America, a certain portion of the population can despise a given leader, elected official, so much that it infects our understanding of national purpose and distorts it. I don't think you really have that in Israel. Yeah, of course, there's a far left, but there is a consensus about what needs to be done when you are under attack, when you are fighting terrorist neighbors. And I find that more heartening than I do I find it more heartening than I do find worrying the extent of the BB derangement syndrome that I've been made to understand surely exists.
6: Well, in America, TDS is a mental prison from which people can escape. Sometimes they go back in. It's like the old Prisoner television series, which John would remember and you're too young to remember. But TDS...
7: Oh, I've seen it in its entirety.
6: Oh, yeah. Okay, so you know... TDS is like the ball that comes and gets you, even if you're trying to break away from it. But I didn't think it would prohibit a people from celebrating heroism. That's really bad. All right, now I want to switch to Troy Jackson. You've heard of Larry Curley and Mo, obviously. Well, Troy Jackson is the Curley of this election. Larry is Abdul El Sayed, and Mo is Tallarico. But Curley is definitely Troy Jackson. Here's Troy Jackson on WCSH at Portland NBC yesterday talking about Gaza, cut number 27.
8: You called the Israel war with Gaza a genocide.
9: Mm-hmm. Yes, I restated that last week. It's unfortunate that there are people here in Maine that don't like to use that term only because, you know, they're Jewish you know, what that means to them with the Holocaust. You know, it fits that description. And, you know, it is. It's an unbelievable thing that's happened there, that people that are innocent are being murdered, and it is a genocide.
8: Even though...
6: Now, Abe, I'm not Jewish, but I do happen to be in Maine today, and I do object to the fact that he used the term genocide because it isn't genocide and it's not remotely close to it. He's just not very smart. What's your reaction as someone who is Jewish to that statement?
7: Yeah, I mean, aside from the obvious that it's revolting and disgusting and wildly factually inaccurate, and there's more and more that comes out every day to disprove. I mean, not that there was ever a question of the legitimacy of the claim, but the position that Israel committed a genocide in Gaza is so. On its face is so preposterous, given everything we know about AIDS, aid, and vaccines, and moving the population out of areas that were targeted for because Hamas was there, and all the rest of it. But you know, I kind of think something may be happening along the lines of. When, you know, there's a sort of theory that if you use a certain word so much, it ceases to have any meaning at all. And this is kind of, you know, like there was a period of time in American history when African Americans would sort of adopt the N-word to take the idea is that it takes the sting out of it. You make it your own. That it's sort of empowering. It's not that this is empowering, and it's not good to take to erase the meaning of genocide. But I feel that because the Democrats, led by the radical socialists and the Islamists, have been going so full steam ahead on this genocide point, this genocide, saying genocide as a litmus test. That we're nearing a kind of tipping point where I think it's maybe coming facially absurd to most onlookers.
6: I think you're right. I think it's going to play out that way. And I think when you say it, you're becoming increasingly outed as dumb. That Troy Jackson thing, he just sounds dumb. It's just dumb to anyone who knows Rwanda, Cambodia, much less the Holocaust, if they don't know anything, or the Uyghurs, you just sound stupid. And that's what Troy Jackson did. Abe Greenwald, follow him on X at Abe Greenwald. Listen to the commentary podcast, like and subscribe to it. Tell everyone about it. It's the best one out there, and I'm going to listen to it after the program today because I'm glad you talked about the miracle in the skies over the Middle East today. Thank you, Abe. I'll be right back, America. Stay tuned. We'll be right back.
10: I'm Carmen Roberts. A commercial jet had to make an emergency landing in Saudi Arabia after one pilot allegedly stabbed the other in the cockpit in what Israel's prime minister calls an attempted crash of the plane loaded with Israelis.
11: Officials say several Israelis put their lives on the line to stop the attacker. Those passengers are now being interviewed by authorities to try to better understand exactly what happened.
10: Fox's Jeff Paul in Tel Aviv. The U.S. ends its 12-year ISIS fighting mission in Iraq and withdraws its American troops. And President Trump taking credit.
12: The decisive victory over ISIS, which has been completely decimated, which is the reason we went in there in the first place. I decimated them.
10: The last U.S. troops left an air base in northern Iraq under a deal between Baghdad and Washington. 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
5: Springs traffic update.
13: Good afternoon. Damp of that wet roads around Colorado Springs. Now, if you're headed down to the Pueblo area, it's raining down there right now, so give yourself some extra time and room and damp roads into the Denver area. We do have a crash you enter at Cascade as well as eastbound Woodman at Campus Drive. I'm James Brown with traffic.
5: The Colorado Springs AccuWeather Forecast.
14: From the Weather Center, tonight expect windy conditions with periods of rain and a low of 52. Tomorrow morning will be breezy with clouds gradually clearing to reveal some sunshine later on, reaching a high of 67. Tomorrow night will be clear with a low of 42. Moving on to Friday, anticipate plenty of sunshine with breezy conditions in the afternoon and a high of 64. Saturday is set to be mostly sunny and pleasant with breezy conditions in the afternoon and a high of 76. I'm AccuWeather meteorologist Jason Catterick. 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
6: Welcome back, America. I'm Hugh Hewitt. Coming up, Mary Catherine Hamm. Before we do that, though, I want to remind everyone what Troy Jackson, Democratic nominee for Senate in Maine, had to say to WCSH in Portland, NBC, to Phil Hirschhorn yesterday, cut number 27.
8: You called the Israel war with Gaza a genocide.
9: Mm-hmm. Yes, I restated that last week. It's unfortunate that there are people here in Maine that don't like to use that term only because, you know, they're Jewish and what that means to them with the Holocaust. It fits that description, and, you know, it is. It's an unbelievable thing that's happened there, that people that are innocent are being murdered, and it is a genocide.
8: Even though...
6: Okay, stop. It's not a genocide. All right. Troy Jackson's a dummy, and we knew that, and all of Maine knows that. But people object. I'm not Jewish. I object to calling it a genocide because genocide, which is applicable to the Uyghurs in China, it was applicable to the Cambodian people who suffered under Pol Pot, it was applicable to Rwanda, is the intentional destruction of a people group. That has not happened in Gaza. It is not intention, although civilians have died on about a one-to-one ratio with combatants, which is the lowest in recorded modern history when it comes to warfare. It is not a genocide. Otherwise, the Israelis are the worst genociders in history. Troy Jackson doesn't know that because Troy Jackson is never going to win the spelling bee. And Maine, you've got one of the smartest senators in the world in Susan Collins, who's got all the authority in the world and the position. And you got a dummy, I mean a real dummy, who says something like, Jews don't like to use the word genocide because it's from the whole... I know a lot of genocide. I know a lot of Jews who will use the word genocide. And they will use it appropriately. Troy Jackson, neither Jewish nor apparently aware of what it means. Also want to go to President Trump today at the White House, Hispanic Heritage Month, cut number 32.
12: Now, as a comparison, we have been in that war for 23 years, lost more than 4,500 great American soldiers, and had over 31,000 injured, some very badly, plus hundreds of civilian contractors were killed. So think of that, 23 years, 4,500 dead soldiers, 31,000 badly injured, and that doesn't include contractors that were many killed. By comparison, in our war with Venezuela, a place you're very familiar with, by the way. Did we do a good job in Venezuela, huh? That's right. I'm speaking to the right group. I'm speaking to the right group. But by comparison, in our war with Venezuela, we lost zero soldiers. And, you know, I don't know if you know, but we went into a major fort, a major military complex with thousands of soldiers. We went in with 201 great, talented, brilliant, tough people. We lost zero, accomplished our mission of getting the number one state sponsor of terror. He was the number one, rated number one. We took him out. He was locked behind iron doors. Those iron doors came down in seconds. So, man, you got to see this, too. You wouldn't believe it. And the war lasted for exactly 148 minutes.
6: Trump likes to talk about that, and he's right to like to talk about that. I also want to make sure you hear the United Kingdom Prime Minister Andy Burnham. And so Andy Burnham replaced Keir Starmer. You may not be up to speed on what's going on in Great Britain. But the attack on the RAF base that happened on Sunday, cut number 34 from PM Burnham. We gotta load that in. Cut number 34 is where he comes clean with who is behind that attack on. I'll play for it for you. I'll play Mary Catherine Hamm. Don't go anywhere. When we come back with Mary Catherine Hamm, I'll play that for you. Fact of the matter is, it was Iran. Earlier today, I did a podcast with my friend from the Washington Examiner, Peter Laffin, and a fella, Justin, from the Cato Institute, Cato Institute or Isolationist. And this hadn't come out yet. The United Kingdom saying strong indications Iran is linked to the foiled attack at the airbase. And we were arguing whether or not Iran was worth attacking. And, of course, the isolationists at the Cato Institute say no. And, of course, they were. The world has been paying an Iran tax for far too long. And President Trump said enough is enough. I'll play that for MKH when I come back. Don't go anywhere, America. Mary Catherine Hamm is next on The Hugh Hewitt Show.
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12: Welcome back, America. I'm Hugh Hewitt, joined now by the host of the Getting Hammered podcast, which is a must listen. Mary Catherine Hamm and her co-host Vic Mattis entertain both the Fetching You and I and all of you out there who listen to Getting Hammered. Mary Catherine, welcome. Great episode today on the election. I'm going to talk about the midterms if you don't mind. But first, I want to play for you the Prime Minister of the United Kingdom. Can you name him, by the way, Mary Catherine, without a prompt?
13: Burnham. Andy Burnham.
12: Good for you. I'm impressed. Okay, Mary Catherine Hamm got it. Here's what he had to say, cut number 34.
14: Strong indications that Iran played a part in what happened over the weekend at RAF Fairford. But of course, it remains an ongoing complex and serious.
12: All right, Catherine, Iran played a part. What does that mean to you?
13: It means that he should be a lot more angry about it than that, just to start with. And that obviously Britain has some trouble controlling these environments, which leads to problems for their military and our military at this Air Force base. And also thank you to the lady farmer who has thus far been anonymous for calling this in and breaking up the unmarked white vans and men with balaclavas. Good job.
12: She may not want her name known, given the number of Iranian agents running around the United Kingdom. But you're right. You would think he would actually might want to get involved in defeating Iran since they're operating on his territory, but I digress. Quote number two, Troy Jackson, DSA, running for the United States Senate against the most moderate Republican in the United States, Susan Collins, who also happens to be chair of the Appropriations Committee, vital to the future of Maine, and a lovely lady and a wonderful legislator who's made 10,000 consecutive votes. Here is her opponent, Troy Jackson, on WCSH Portland NBC with Philip Hirschhorn yesterday, cut number 27.
15: You called the Israel war with Gaza a genocide.
16: Mm-hmm. Yes, I restated that last week. It's unfortunate that there are people here in Maine that don't like to use that term only because, they're Jewish and what that means to them with the Holocaust. It fits that description, and it is. It's an unbelievable thing that's happened there. The people that are innocent are being murdered, and it is a genocide.
12: All right, so Mary Catherine, I have two questions for you. One, if there was a spelling bee in the Senate and Troy Jackson had won, would he come in high? And then two, what do you make of the comment?
13: Yeah, he's not impressive to me. And I think what I make of the comment is that there isn't a genocide by definition, and words have definitions. And the thing the left does is that they deprive us of the definitions of those words, and they make all of their adherents say things that aren't true as a ticket to admission to the left base. Now, like, there's some of this on all sides of politics, but this one's a particular whopper that is particularly offensive and particularly wrong. And it's the audacity of its wrongness is part of the trick. They're like, just keep saying this giant wrong thing over and over again, and people will buy it. But I love the idea that you can't have any issue with it unless you're Jewish.
12: Yeah, like I'm glad you got there. I'm glad you picked up on that.
13: That's the only objection.
12: It's not. And he's really a dummy. So we have Larry Curley and Mo running for Senate. Larry is Abdul El-Sayed. He's the dangerous one. Curley is Tallarico. And then Mo is this guy. What do you make about Abdul El-Sayed? Can you imagine him winning? I mean, really?
13: I tend to think that there are plenty of normies left in Michigan who are like, I don't think we can do this. The polls, sometimes suggest otherwise. However, Rogers has been on the ground a lot over the past several years. I know our friends at Americans for Prosperity are knocking doors in Michigan and doing the hard work on the ground. And I think that El-Sayed, in many ways, hasn't coalesced the coalition in the way that other Democrats would have. So he has real vulnerabilities, but he should be a lot lower than I'm seeing in polls. And I'm hoping that the people of Michigan send him back home.
12: I just think there are a lot of people who are unwilling to say, not now, not ever, never, I won't vote for that guy. Let me ask you about the question that you raised about door knocking. You've done it, according to today's Getting Hammered podcast. Both you and Vic have done it. I did it, too. I never liked it. I don't like dogs yelling at me and barking at me and that sort of thing. But you do learn stuff. What are the people over at AFP learning?
13: So what they're learning is that if you go to a door and make an argument to a voter who's maybe apathetic or leaning left out of annoyance with a general sort of referendum environment on Trump and the economy, you can talk them toward the right and toward conservative options by simply highlighting exactly how crazy and socialist many of these candidates are, especially the literal DSA ones, but others as well, where you can say, like, basically make the argument that I think Rick Jackson in Georgia has made really well, which is these people will drag you back to 2020. Do you think that they won't? Because these are the things that they believe. And if you highlight those things and the economic radicalism to people on their doorsteps, they will move to the right. in their decision-making process. But you do have to make it clear, and this is one of the things that the Republicans have going for them, is a lot of money to spend on making that clear.
12: On persuading. I want to close by saluting your endorsement of reading to your kids. I read all of the Little House on the Prairie books to your counterpart in age and gender that in my family, and she would be shocked by the reality of the world then. I don't think it gets old, and I don't think it can be replaced. Something goes on when you read to children. How do you articulate that?
13: Yeah, no, it's a magical thing. Heather Cox Gordon wrote an entire book on this called The Enchanted Hour. There's something magical that happens when you read aloud to your children on a regular basis. Nothing can replace it. It's beautiful. It's so fun. Their vocabularies go off the charts. They find interest in other things. They get better at other subjects because they learn to love reading. If you can do that for your kids, the chances of their success just grow exponentially. And also, you'll just have this wonderful bonding time with your kids. I try to do it as often as possible.
12: I sent the book Bletchley Riddle on your recommendation to my smalls, only to learn they'd already read it. But they can give it to someone. It's a good book. Is it a good book?
13: This is the one I haven't started yet, so I will let you know. But I love the subject matter. So I love a historical fiction, so we'll see how it goes. And I'll keep you posted.
12: Well, we got an endorsement from my side of the microphone, Bletchley Riddle, and we'll hear back on a future. Don't forget, get every episode of Getting Hammered with Mary Catherine Hamm. 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Stay tuned. 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
22: 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You've tried willpower, but you're still trapped by pornography. The shame says if they really knew, they wouldn't follow you. But pornography thrives in the dark. 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
12: 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It's available there as well. Thank you, Adam. Thank you, Harley. Thank you, Generalissimo. All of the key elements of today's program available on my YouTube channel. 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
23: Foundations of Freedom. 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
1: Ronald Reagan understood that freedom sometimes requires more than quiet diplomacy. It requires moral clarity. On June 12, 1987, standing before the Brandenburg Gate in a divided Berlin, Reagan issued a direct challenge to Soviet leader Mikhail Gorbachev. "Mr. Gorbachev, tear down this wall." The Berlin Wall was more than concrete and barbed wire. It represented a system that restricted movement, divided families, and denied millions the freedoms Americans often take for granted. Reagan refused to treat that division as permanent. He understood that free nations must be willing to identify the difference between liberty and oppression, and have the courage to say so. 2 years later, the Berlin Wall fell. Freedom survives when people refuse to accept tyranny as inevitable. So when freedom is challenged today, will we have the courage to defend it with the same clarity?
0: KZNT Colorado Springs. 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
3: Fox News, I'm John Saucier. The United States and Iran were both reportedly speaking with mediators as this conflict in the Middle East carries on. President Trump says an end to the conflict may be sooner than we think.
4: Virtually total control of the Hormuz Strait. And in fact, in the last 3 days, more oil has come out of the Hormuz Strait than at any time in the history of the Hormuz Strait.
3: Well, Iran reporting today they've received an official U.S. counterproposal to their seven-day ceasefire plan. The Secretary of War, Pete Hegseth, speaking on a State of the Force address at Marine Corps Base Quantico, speaking about the recent cut of 10% of general and admiral positions across the U.S. military.
5: I know because I directed it that we've also reduced the overall number of general officer slots by an additional 10%.
3: This new initiative, which would take full force by January 1st, would remove nearly 170 active duty general and admiral positions out of the illegal 857 cap. 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
6: Traffic volume picking up on the major roadways right now. Things are looking pretty good. A little bit of slowing around Fillmore as you head northbound on the interstate in the Springs. If you headed down to the Pueblo area, it's raining pretty hard right now, so give yourself some extra time and room as you head towards the south. Headed up to the Pueblo area, looks like mainly damp roads at this time. I'm James Brown with traffic.
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27: From the Weather Center, tonight expect windy conditions with periods of rain and a low of 52. Tomorrow morning will be breezy with clouds gradually clearing to reveal some sunshine later on, reaching a high of 67. Tomorrow night will be clear with a low of 42. Moving on to Friday, anticipate plenty of sunshine with breezy conditions in the afternoon and a high of 64. Saturday is set to be mostly sunny and pleasant with breezy conditions in the afternoon and a high of 76. I'm AccuWeather meteorologist Jason Catarina for AM 1460. 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
30: Jessica Killen talks a lot about putting service before herself, but it's all an act. Killen is living large in two mansions, one in Colorado and one near D.C. So how did Jessica Killen afford two mansions? While serving as a congressional aide and deputy assistant to President Joe Biden, Killen traded millions in stocks. It's not criminal, but it should be.
31: 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I'm Jeff Crank, and I approve this message. 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
16: Larry Elder here, the sage from South Central, the prince of Pico Union, the czar of common sense, the great Eldersky, Don Lorenzo. Welcome to the program. No victocrats allowed because we've got a country to save. 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
16: 888-971-7243, 888-971-SAGE. I am Larry Elder. We are Salem News Channel. An airplane terror attack was thwarted. The plane was flying from Dubai to Tel Aviv and was carrying 174 passengers. Secretary of State Marco Rubio said Sunday's attempted terror attack at that Air Force base in southwest England involved the hands of a foreign actor. August inflation came in lower than experts anticipated, and second quarter GDP was revised sharply higher. New York Mayor Zoran Mamdani's plan to tax wealthy property owners for their second home in New York City was stopped by a state judge who said the way it was rolled out violated the Commerce Clause of the Constitution. For the third time, the Supreme Court has ruled, at least for now, in favor of the Trump policy to deport illegal aliens to countries other than their own. Senator Eric Smith got your moment against special counsel Jack Smith when he accused Smith of lying about attending an NBA basketball game in Atlanta becomes an embarrassment for Schmidt. Dennis Prager talks about dealing with his accident, and the lone holdout juror in the Lindsey Clancy trial breaks his silence. All of this and more, 888-971-SAGE, 888-971-7243. Let's talk about this terror attack, or would-be terror attack. 174 Israeli passengers returned to Ben Gurion Airport in Tel Aviv after what Jerusalem Post has described as a stunning series of events, in which several passengers helped restrain an Omani hijacker pilot who attempted to crash the plane earlier in the day. They were on a Fly Dubai commercial aircraft flying from Dubai to Tel Aviv, but the pilot hijacker, who was the co-pilot, stabbed the lead pilot and tried to crash the aircraft before as many as four passengers wounded him and tied him up. An additional flight crew on board was then able to handle the landing of the plane, though the original pilot, a native of India, was in critical condition, having been stabbed repeatedly by the Omani co-pilot. One of the Israeli passengers was a medical professional who helped stem the bleeding of the Indian pilot, who reportedly is in stable condition in Saudi Arabia. Some of the passengers who managed to restore control of the plane credited the Indian pilot for opening the cockpit for them even after he'd been stabbed, so that they could enter and provide assistance. Wow. After about several hours, the Israeli passengers were safely deplaned after surviving this attempted hijacker. Number 60.
1: And Mike, then the instructor pilot.
2: We're going to break in for a moment because it appears that these are some of the passengers that are currently deplaning. We know that they are going to meet with Prime Minister Netanyahu. You see balloons in celebration. And put yourself in their shoes. They woke up to take a flight thinking they'd arrive home safely. They have arrived home safely. But in the middle of that was an attack that could have taken the lives of these 180 passengers, most of them Israeli citizens, as noted by Prime Minister Netanyahu. A moment of joy. See if we can hear anything here.
3: Oh, what's this?

0: withdrew from posts as authorities are investigating what happened aboard the flight, including the identity and background of the pilot who was allegedly stabbed the pilot. It reported that the altercation between the two pilots escalated to include Israeli passengers and the crew. An Israeli official says it remains unclear what the pilot was attempting to do, whether he intended to hijack the plane, to crash it in Israel, crash it on the ground, or carry out a September 11 style attack. What is clear is that he wanted to hijack the aircraft. Number 70.
1: We have some news coming in from Reuters, at least. So a Netanyahu spokesperson told Reuters that the wounded pilot, listen to this, covered with blood and lying on the floor, had clicked open the release of the cockpit door. A second set of pilots on board who were due to replace the first pair landed the plane. A pilot who had just been stabbed had the wherewithal to open that cockpit door. This man can be described as none other than a hero. So too, the Fly Dubai standby crew that jumped into action.
2: And you know what? Also, he had two alerts that went out either while he was being stabbed or after he's bleeding, not knowing if he's going to live, opens the cockpit door. He is an Emirati citizen originally from India, and he has been a pilot for years, the co-pilot less than 1 year with this airline. But agree, he's definitely one of the heroes here.
0: Let's turn to the terror plot that was foiled on Sunday at that Air Force base in the UK that is frequently used by America. The Prime Minister said there are strong indications that Iran played a part in the alleged terror plot. Secretary Marco Rubio talks about who might be behind it. Number 53.
3: Well, let me preface by saying that I have to be careful. There's some things I cannot say on the air for a lot of different reasons. Suffice it to say that what happened, what almost happened, what could have happened in the UK over the weekend is a very serious situation. It's one that clearly involves the hands of a foreign actor. I won't get into great detail about that yet. I do want to thank the authorities in the United Kingdom who have been very cooperative, been on top of it. I know a lot of people are disturbed by the news that some of these people have been released on bail as a result. Some of the people are being investigated, and obviously we're engaging with them on all of that. But suffice it to say that beyond that, I would argue that they've been very cooperative and very helpful on something that's a very serious incident. And I think it ties us to the reality here, and that is we are dealing with elements in the world, and in the case of Iran, for example, who have openly threatened to attack American interests globally. We're going to always take that very seriously. There'll be repercussions for that if it ever were to happen or even attempted. But what happened this weekend could have been and was, I think, a very serious threat. And I want to thank the UK for their cooperation and their help on it. There's a lot more news that will come out on this in the days to come. But there's only so much I can say right now at this point about it, other than this is a very serious thing. And it was responded to appropriately.
4: Mr. Secretary.
0: The Prime Minister of UK, Andy Burnham, says, quote, "We believe there are strong indications that Iran played a part in what happened over the weekend. But of course, it remains an ongoing, complex, and serious investigation. We are working closely with our colleagues in the United States." Speaking of Iran, the son of the Shah, his name is Reza Pahlavi, says Trump is going to go down in the annals of Iranian history as the most celebrated foreign leader. And he said this on CNN. Number 61.
5: What is your message to President Trump?
6: My message to President Trump is that I'm here to echo and join millions of my compatriots inside and outside of Iran to thank him for having done and having the courage to do what is not easy, but intervene. And he will go down in the annals of Iranian history as the most celebrated foreign

0: that we run are calling my name. They recognize in me the person uniquely placed to play a role of transitional leadership. Not running for office, because that's not what I'm doing, but to be a bridge to that destiny.
1: I said CNN, that was 60 Minutes. Here's what the president said about Iran, number 39.
2: Iran, in your opinion, about to give up, about to concede, surrender?
3: Well, they're doing very poorly. I don't know if they're going to give up yet, but they'll give up, but they're doing very poorly. You know, we took more oil out of the Hormuz Strait over the last couple of days than at any point in history, including long before we had the war to stop the nuclear weapon. And this is to stop the nuclear weapon. Iran will not have a nuclear weapon.
1: We'll see. They've been very tenacious, certainly willing to have their own people suffer, willing to kill their own people, willing to put their own people in harm's way in order to generate sympathy and to create the impression that the United States and Israel are engaging in war crimes. More on Iran in a minute. 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
4: 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Trump was asked why is it okay for North Korea to have a nuclear bomb but not Iran? Well, it wasn't supposed to be okay for North Korea to get one. Remember, during the Clinton administration, Jimmy Carter negotiated with the dictator of North Korea and said that he agreed that he would end his nuclear program. Bill Clinton holds a press conference and talks about this great breakthrough news that they will no longer get a bomb. Uh-oh, they got a bomb. Here's Trump, number 38.
5: You said that Iran cannot have nuclear weapons.
6: Right.
5: Why not North Korea can have nuclear weapons?
6: Ah, that's interesting. You know why? Because he had a different president, and they could have stopped him. He happens to be a friend of mine, Kim Jong-un. He's a friend of mine. He likes Trump, doesn't like a lot of other people. I'm about the only person in the entire world that he likes, and I like him. I get in a lot of heat when I say that. People say, that's terrible. He does have a nuclear capacity, a large nuclear, pretty large nuclear, not like us, but he has a nuclear capacity, Kim Jong-un. And you know why? Because they had presidents that didn't do what I did.
7: What's your reason, President?
6: That could have been stopped. You know that. But they had presidents that weren't Trump, and they didn't stop.
7: Mr. President.
6: You know what? As long as I'm around, he's going to be fine.
8: Mr. President.
6: You know why? Because he respects me, and he likes me.
4: That, he said, could have been stopped. But they had different presidents. They didn't have Trump. He's referring to Bill Clinton. Here's Secretary of Treasury Scott Bessent on the way the IRGC and other malign actors have put their money around the world. He said, we're going to stop this. Number 66.
9: We'll be looking at. It could be anyone who does business with the IRGC. We are tracking down the IRGC's assets. And I will say it on worldwide TV, just so you know, we know where in the British Virgin Islands your accounts are at these trust companies. We know the $100 million houses you have around the world, and we are going to freeze those. We are going to, our partners, we are going to close all of that down. So we are going to go after the regime's illegitimate assets that they have stolen from the Iranian people, and those can go back to the Iranian people, or they can go to the victims of terror, like the families of the soldiers who are on the USS Cole or in the Lebanese barracks. But we will stop this regime's ability to have a nuclear weapon, to have their current highly enriched uranium, to project terrorist power through their proxy networks, and to terrorize the Gulf. Mm-hmm. So after 47 years, it is over.
10: Right.
9: And we are telling people, either you are with us or against us. And you know, everyone says to me, well, what about China? I said, we have more in common with the Chinese on Iran than we disagree with on.
4: And again, Trump said in the last 3 days, more oil has come out of the Strait of Hormuz than at any time in history. Number 68.
6: Total control of the Hormuz Strait. And in fact,
10: in the last 3 days, more oil has come out of the Hormuz Strait than at any time in the history of the Hormuz Strait. I'm not talking about since the war. I'm saying at any time in history, it's been pent up. So we don't, you know, the fake news doesn't like talking about it, but I like talking about it.
4: Meanwhile, the Secretary General of NATO, Mark Rutte, who praised Donald Trump for setting back Iran's nuclear program and said that Iran was close to getting a nuke, said that his message to Moscow was clear, that we, meaning NATO, is going to do even more for Ukraine. Remember, Trump has gotten the allies to underwrite the cost of our assistance for Ukraine. Number 47.
11: Russia continues its reckless campaign of hostile actions against NATO allies. It is trying to weaken our resolve and stop our support for Ukraine. But Russia is failing. It is failing on the battlefield in Ukraine, and it is failing to undermine our unity and support for Ukraine. Our message to Moscow is clear. We will do even more for Ukraine and not less.
4: President Trump praised Marco Rubio for his work, Venezuela, Cuba, and says he's going to drop him off in Cuba on the way back from Iran. Number 6.
12: It comes some to us, but goes largely also to Venezuela. That's great. And Cuba, I mean, what can I say about Cuba? They had another blackout last night. They don't have enough for lights. I don't know what's going on with Cuba, but they're not looking so good. But, you know, Marco's parents were born in Cuba. It's like a great story, and he wants to figure it all out, Marco, right? You want to figure out what's exactly there. I think he has figured it out. So we're going to someday in the near future drop him off in the middle of Cuba, just on the way back from Iran. We're going to have one of those big, beautiful aircraft carriers fly him in, drop him off, and he'll figure out the rest. He always does. It's very unusual. But it is a great story. His parents were born there, and now look at the position. He's Secretary of State, doing a fantastic job. Do you have anything to say about
13: that? Well, I've already spoken to the group, and they've heard me from Cuba. But I know we have to go, Mr. Preggins.
4: And about Cuba, here's what Marco Rubio said, number 29.
14: Well, the truth is Cuba's already fallen. It doesn't have a functional economy, and it's governed by people who continue to preach about some revolution that has been dead for 20 years. It's never worked. And that's the problem they have. The problem that Cuba has basically right now is it is a failed state in every sense of the word. Now, they may have a government that's capable of jailing and killing people. They have a regime that's capable of and has jailed and killed people. But it's not a functional government, and it's not a functional country. It just simply isn't. And in addition to that, it's one that's fueled by corruption, graft, and theft.
4: And here's what he said about the Greenland deal that the president of Denmark praised. Number 28.
14: Greenland is incredibly important for all of North America. And so the fear was, and the concern has always been, and we've seen this play out in other parts of the world, is that countries and potential adversaries go into a place and they use investments. They buy a port. They build a port. They build an airport. They build something that has a dual use to it. It looks like an airport. It looks like a seaport, but it's built in a way that looks like a military base. And they begin to access land rights and possession rights in these places. And all of a sudden, you wake up one day and you realize that you have an adversary and a competitor that's taken control of the Panama Canal or taking control of some other critical part of the world. And so it's always been about national security. And what we were able to reach is an agreement with both the Kingdom of Norway, but also Denmark, that allows us now to have the presence that we need to secure Greenland, secure our national security, and is good for them as well. Under this agreement, which exists now in perpetuity, never will any adversary of the United States have the ability to invest there without our approval. And
4: we come back. Core inflation last month came in lower than expected, and GDP has been revised upward. I'm Larry Elder.
2: News. I'm John Saucier. The United States and Iran were both reportedly speaking with mediators as this conflict in the Middle East carries on. President Trump says an end to the conflict may be sooner than we think.
10: Virtually total control of the Hormuz Strait. And in fact, In the last 3 days, more oil has come out of the Hormuz Strait than at any time in the history of the Hormuz Strait.
2: Well, Iran reporting today they've received an official U.S. counterproposal to their seven-day ceasefire plan. The Secretary of War, Pete Hegseth, speaking on a State of the Force address at Marine Corps Base Quantico, speaking about the recent cut of 10% of general and admiral positions across the U.S. military.
15: I know because I directed it that we've also reduced the overall number of general officer slots by an additional 10%.
2: This new initiative, which would take full force by January 1st, would remove nearly 170 active duty general and admiral positions out of the illegal 857 cap. 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
16: Springs traffic update.
17: Looking at my cameras, light at a normal volume of traffic due to the wet conditions out. Drive with caution, lower your speed a little bit. Otherwise, northbound I-25 Cimarron to North Nevada, starting to pick up in traffic volume. You're going to find slow traffic there. Southbound I-25 moving along fairly well. You do have damp roads around the area. Drive with caution. I'm James Brown with traffic.
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19: From the Weather Center, tonight expect windy conditions with periods of rain and a low of 52. Tomorrow morning will be breezy with clouds gradually clearing to reveal some sunshine later on, reaching a high of 67. Tomorrow night will be clear with a low of 42. Moving on to Friday, anticipate plenty of sunshine with breezy conditions in the afternoon and a high of 64. Saturday is set to be mostly sunny and pleasant with breezy conditions in the afternoon and a high of 76. I'm AccuWeather meteorologist Jason Caterina for AM 1460 and FM 101.1. 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
3: Coming to you live from the Relief Factor studio, here's Larry Elder.
14: Well, under this agreement, which exists now in perpetuity, never will any adversary of the United States have the ability to invest there without our approval and their approval. But also, we will have access to building new military facilities that will allow us to build the sort of missile defense shield that all of North America needs. It benefits North America, it benefits Europe, it benefits NATO. So it's an extremely, and it didn't cost the American taxpayer a single penny. An incredible achievement, and I think our allies are happy with it as well.
4: 888-971-SAGE, 888-971-7243. I am Larry Elder. We are Salem News Channel. All these things President's doing, Trump accounts, the website that was set up to make it easier for people to change their name. One of the arguments against the SAVE Act is that women who get married and haven't changed their name yet wouldn't be able to vote. All that's now been eliminated. What this man has done, in 2 years is mind-boggling. Inflation last month came in lower than the so-called experts expected. And the second quarter GDP was revised substantially higher, from 1.5% to 2.2%. That's a big, big revision. Main inflation gauge, 3.4%, 3% for core, both well below what the experts expected. The chair of the economic advisors is Kevin Hassett, number 50.
0: The bottom line is that in the big, beautiful bill, there we go again, that we have not only expensing for equipment, but for 4 years expensing if you build a new factory. Mm-hmm. So right now there are about 100,000 workers who are working building factories that weren't doing that when President Trump took office, because there are all these groundbreakings going on everywhere. But when you're expensing a factory, especially, it's a big expense and it lowers your taxes this year. But when the factory turns on next year and the year after, then you're going to get the revenue. You're going to get the profits. You're going to create the jobs. And so it's true. Right now, we've got the biggest investment boom I've ever seen. I followed investment when I was a kid for Alan Greenspan at the Fed, and there's never been anything like this because of the tax policy of the big, beautiful bill. But when you get a massive amount of investment, then you get to deduct the cost of the machine against your taxes this year. And to look only at this year is just foolish.
4: Now, why isn't the president getting more credit? Number of reasons. We talked about the biased media. Media's not talking about the fact that as a percentage of one's income, the amount we spend on gas is lower than it's been in decades. Not a whole lot being discussed about poverty, the rate of poverty, lower than it's ever been. Violent crime down at a level we've not seen in 100 years. Border secured in 30 days. Our allies are now underwriting the amount of money that we pay to support Ukraine. Trump has pressured our NATO allies to spend more on their GDP on defense, which they weren't doing. Presidents, as I said many times, Obama and George W. Bush complained about it, but they didn't do anything about it. Trump did. This has just been extraordinary. Here's what former President Obama said, number 62.
1: I don't understand how we got so toxic and just so divided and so bitter. And I get why sometimes people just don't want to pay attention to it. And we all have friends like that. We have family members who are just like, it's all a circus out there. I get that.
4: I don't know how things, he says, became so toxic. Well, let me help you out. Had President Trump not been reelected, we would not have learned that you, sir, after Trump got elected in 2016, much to your surprise, asked your intelligence community to come back in, including John Brennan, and to do a new assessment about the Russian interference. From, we don't know why the Russians are interfering. We don't believe that they're interfering on anybody's behalf. They just want to sow dissent and confusion. To a new assessment that says Russia interfered in order to help Donald Trump. Crossfire hurricane. You did that. You knew that Hillary paid for the Steele dossier. You knew the dossier was bogus. You knew that she was doing it to divert attention from her unsecured server in her basement. And you were okay with it. You helped to ignite Trump derangement syndrome, sir. 888-971-SAGE. Do not leave town.
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3: 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I am Larry Elder. We are Salem News Channel. Rick is in Los Angeles. Rick, you're on the Larry Elder Show. Thank you so much for calling. I appreciate it.
26: Oh, hey, Larry. You know, I mean, this is old news, and that's almost hackneyed, I understand. But, you know, when you list the amount of accomplishment that President Trump has established in his terms in office, I shouldn't be astounded, but I am kind of astounded that his detractors and mainstream media hate him viscerally so much they will never, ever acknowledge what he's done. All they will do is attack the man personally because they despise him, right? And he does the dirty stuff that's not popular. The Iran war, yeah, it's not popular. It's not pretty. Attacking the illegal immigration situation, it's not pretty. It's not popular. But he does it, and he doesn't care because he knows it has to be done. And I think that irritates him more than anything.
2: I think you're right. Well said. Yeah. I remember when he was golfing with his granddaughter. They're in the golf cart. And she says to him, "What do you want to do now that you're back in office? What are your objectives?" He said, "Oh, I thought we were just going to play around in golf. Now I feel like I'm being interviewed by the media." Remember that? And he said, "I just want to be a great president." Which, as Rick just said, means making hard, tough decisions. Not doing what is popular, but doing what is right. So many things this man has done have gone against the grain. Tariffs. Remember how the stock market reacted to what he called Liberation Day, I think is what he called it? And all these experts, including me, very skeptical about what he was doing and why he was doing it. But now I see. I look back at the tariffs that have been used against us since the Second World War in order so that countries that have been battered by the war could get back on their feet. Well, they're back on their feet. And they're still tariffing our goods, and we're not doing theirs. And Trump also used it as a means for putting pressure to get certain other things. It's been masterful. And other people, including Paul Krugman, who hates him. Paul Krugman is a longtime economist with the New York Times. I don't think he has a weekly column anymore, but he did. And the first time Trump got elected, he said that he was going to cause a depression. Well, how did that work out? And then he said, you know, I've got to rethink what the president has done with tariffs. And by the way, he is a Nobel laureate, Paul Krugman, and got his Nobel laureate because of his research he did on foreign trade. So it's caused a person who despises Trump to rethink his attitude. And then the war, as Rick pointed out. President Trump campaigned against so-called forever wars and promised not to start any new one. He becomes president, looks at the intelligence and says, holy bleep, these guys are about to get a nuclear weapon. And look at what they've done without a nuclear weapon. Imagine what they will do with a nuclear weapon. Regarding Rick's assertion that they won't give him credit for anything, you would think that one thing that people would give him credit for was his energy. All the things he's been doing, all the rallies he's been putting on, the states he's going to campaign for other people, the press conferences he gives, sometimes 2, 3, 4 a day. Yet this is a left-wing podcaster, Kyle Kalinske, who hates him. Listen to this, number 25.
10: If somebody is working on one of these projects with Trump, just be warned. Just be warned. You're gonna end up in prison. You know, think about the people who did the demolition of the East Wing of the White House. That's crime. That's a crime. You had no right to do that. You had no approval to do that. You didn't go through the proper process and the steps. Congress didn't vote on it, come to a conclusion, then it goes through the proper process. You have the regulations in place. They just started f***ing it down. No, sorry. Straight to prison. Same thing with people building all this illegal s***. Okay? So, I mean, there's got to be accountability. There's got to be accountability. We cannot let this s*** slide. But there you go. Throwing tantrums. Stealing Greenland. Forcing his name on, you know, new s***. Overriding all sorts of rules and regulations. He's completely out of control. And meanwhile, in the midst of all this, he has dementia. In the midst of all this, he probably has Alzheimer's. In the midst of all this, he doesn't know where he is, doesn't know what he's doing. He's awake all night. He's asleep all day during meetings.
2: Okay, that's enough. You see what I'm saying? The Supreme Court allowed him to continue the White House ballroom. The head of Denmark praised Trump on the Greenland deal. He's got dementia. He's got Alzheimer's. Really? I bet this guy voted for Biden. And then, of course, President Trump has been accused of engaging in, as Congresswoman Pramila Jayapal from California said, textbook racism. Number 20.
11: We need to talk about racism under this administration. Look, we all knew that Donald Trump was racist when he first ran for president. But we don't talk enough about what we see on a daily basis that doesn't just border on racist, but is blatantly textbook racism.
2: Okay, and that's enough. We all knew he was a racist. We all knew it. Well, how did he get elected? Two, arguably three times. We all knew it. What did Chris Matthews say? Longtime left-wing host on what was then called MSNBC Hee Haw. White people would not vote for somebody if they thought they were racist. He wrote a book called Hardball about getting elected. White people would not vote for somebody if they thought he was racist. So why would it be in Trump's best interest to court racism to be a racist? And I said this before, the city of over 100,000 that most voted for Donald Trump in 2016 was Abilene, Texas. He got about 80% of the vote. Guess which city, shortly after they voted for Donald Trump for president, voted for its first black mayor in 140 years, Abilene, Texas. And he won by double digits. So Trump is engaging in textbook racism. The city of over 100,000 that most voted for him, Abilene, Texas, shortly thereafter voted for their first black mayor. Put that together. 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
18: Jessica Killen talks a lot about putting service before herself, but it's all an act. Killen is living large in two mansions, one in Colorado and one near D.C. So how did Jessica Killen afford two mansions? While serving as a congressional aide and deputy assistant to President Joe Biden, Killen traded millions in stocks. It's not criminal. But it should be.
19: I'm Jeff Crank. 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Never have, never will. 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And I'll make sure the stock ban applies to political appointees too. Sorry, Jessica. I'm Jeff Crank, and I approve this message. Prepared and paid for by Crank for Congress.
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1: I'm Larry Elder. Salem News Channel. We're going to talk more about the mayor of New York. So much for those free buses and his plan to tax people that have homes in New York but don't live in them full time has been ordered to be altered substantially by a New York judge. We're going to talk about Senator Eric Schmidt's gotcha moment that's blown up. Dennis Prager talking about dealing with his accident. And the lone holdout in the Lindsey Clancy trial breaks his silence. All of this and more. Eric is in San Jose. Eric, you're on the Larry Elder Show. Thank you for calling.
2: Hi, Larry. Thanks for having me on.
1: My pleasure.
2: I can't really wait to see, Democrats trip over their own feet when they try to find someone to blame when Trump's out of office. I really think they're going to have, kind of the same effect as you have when you're, say, living in a house for 30 years and you move right next door. You go to the local grocery store. Where do you go back? You go to your old house. You have a tendency to build up this pattern, and it's going to be great just to see them not have someone to blame and who they're going to even, look at. I mean, I think if they do, sometimes we benefit from, the policies of a president, some years after they leave office. We've obviously seen the negative effects of Biden, so we're going to see the positive benefits of Trump when he leaves. So who are they going to blame? It's going to be hilarious. And, I can't wait.
1: I'll tell you what's going to happen. We're going to see the positive effects of what Trump's doing for years and years and years, and in the event that there is a Democratic president, he or she will take credit. As far as looking for somebody to blame, this is a California congresswoman named Luz Rivas blaming Trump for the prices of gas in California. You can't make this up. Number 73.
3: Hi, everyone. It's Congresswoman Luz Rivas. I'm here at a gas station on Oxnard in Valley Village where the price per gallon is $6.54, and that's because of Trump's war of choice in Iran. If we ended this war today, gas prices would be lower. People are paying more for groceries, for rent, for health care, and now more for gas.
1: Okay.
3: This $6.54
1: right.
3: A gallon.
1: I've got a headache. It's Trump's fault that Californians are paying the highest gas prices in the nation. And if we ended the war today, gas prices will go down. Yeah, and Iran would still have a nuke. We'll still be getting close to getting a nuke. That's a bit of a trade-off. Can you really, with a straight face, blame California's gas prices on Trump? We have a governor that considers climate change to be an existential threat. Shut down refineries. Shut down nuclear power plants. I'm Larry Elder.
4: Salem Now, featuring one of Charlie Kirk's final interviews. 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
10: 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Fox News, I'm Tom Regani. Israeli officials continue to investigate an attempted hijacking of a plane that was en route from Dubai to Israel. Fox's Jeff Paul is in Tel Aviv.
11: Images on board show a bloody scene as some passengers work to control the incident. Israeli Defense Minister Israel Katz is calling the incident an attempted jihadist terrorist attack.
10: Passengers were able to subdue the attacker in the cockpit. The plane safely made an emergency landing in Saudi Arabia. Secretary of War Pete Hegseth giving a State of the Force address at the Marine Corps base in Quantico, Virginia. Hegseth noting changes he's made under his leadership.
12: No more diversity quotas, no more gender pronouns, no more identity months. Only the warrior ethos.
10: Hegseth also announced an additional 10% cut, now making it 20% of generals and admirals in a restructuring. 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
9: 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Traffic update.
13: Increasing traffic volume on the major roadways in Colorado Springs as well as Pueblo. But in Colorado Springs, we also have a disabled vehicle northbound I-25 at Cimarron that was blocking a left lane. Also, a crash southbound Nevada at Pulpit Peak View. The left lane's blocked there also. And southbound Academy at Kelly Johnson Boulevard, Briar Gate Boulevard on the north end. I'm James Brown with traffic.
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16: From the Weather Center, tonight expect windy conditions with periods of rain and a low of 52. Tomorrow morning will be breezy with clouds gradually clearing to reveal some sunshine later on, reaching a high of 67. Tomorrow night will be clear with a low of 42. Moving on to Friday, anticipate plenty of sunshine with breezy conditions in the afternoon and a high of 64. Saturday is said to be mostly sunny and pleasant with breezy conditions in the afternoon and a high of 76. I'm AccuWeather meteorologist Jason Caterina for AM 1460 and FM 101.1, The Answer.
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0: 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New York Mayor Zoran Mamdani's plan to tax wealthy property owners for their second home in New York City was stopped by a state judge, said it violated the Commerce Clause. For the third time, the Supreme Court has ruled, at least for now, in favor of Trump's policy to deport illegal aliens to third countries. Senator Eric Smith's gotcha moment against Special Counsel Jack Smith blew up in his face. He claimed that Smith attended an NBA basketball game in Atlanta. He didn't. Became quite an embarrassment for Mr. Schmidt. Dennis Prager talks about dealing with his accident, and the holdout juror in the Lindsey Clancy trial breaks his silence. All of this and more, 888-971-SAGE. I want to return to this California congresswoman who's blaming California gas prices on President Trump. Number 73, let's hear a little bit more of it.
1: Hi, everyone. It's Congresswoman Luz Rivas. I'm here at a gas station on Oxnard in Valley Village where the price per gallon is $6.54, and that's because of Trump's war of choice in Iran. If we ended this war today, gas prices would be lower. People are paying more for groceries, for rent, for health care, and now more for gas. This $6.54 a gallon is much higher than it is in other places in the country. The average cost of families in our district for basic living...
0: Okay, all right. Now, the price of gas in California, higher than all other 49 states before the war in Iran began. And at least she's conceding that once it stopped, the price will go back down. They were at a five-year low at that time. Did she praise President Trump for it? I doubt it. Now, let me tell you how sick this Trump derangement syndrome stuff is. I told you a few months ago, my next door neighbor and I are talking. He introduced me to a friend who's visiting him from Arizona. So I said to the woman, about 45, 50 years old, what do you think happened to Nancy Guthrie? And she said, I believe Trump had something to do with it. So Nina and I started laughing. We thought she was joking. But then, by the look on her face, I could tell she was not joking. I said, you're serious. She said, I certainly am. I said, what makes you think Trump had something to do with it? Well, when Trump said, I'm going to do everything I can to help them get to the bottom of it, I knew that he had something to do with it. So when Trump offered to provide assistance to solving this mystery, that told you that Trump had something to do with it. She said, that's right. What do you say? Other than, check, please. Scotty, where are you when I need you? This is how demented this stuff is. We're told for 4 years, that the borders are secured, even as hundreds of thousands of people are flooding across the border. Over 250,000 in just 1 month. And then when Alejandro Mayorkas, the DHS secretary, could no longer say it with a straight face, he said, well, it's as secure as it could possibly be given the absence of comprehensive immigration reform. We need that for our broken immigration system. Well, we have not had comprehensive immigration reform. And to the extent that you believe our system was broken, it remains broken. Yet somehow, some way, Trump 47 stopped this nonsense in 30 days. Now, whether you hate him or not, can you at least give him credit for doing something in 30 days that the Biden administration could not handle in 4 years? No, of course not. Gas prices, as I said a moment ago, before the war started, five-year low. Would you give him any credit for that? Of course not. The amount of money that we're spending on Ukraine became increasingly unpopular with the Republican base and with others. Trump pressured our allies to reimburse us for the expense for our support for Ukraine going forward. Isn't that a big deal? Yeah, whatever. Trump negotiates the release of the hostages and the remains out of Gaza Nothing. Trump gets, as I said last hour, our allies to spend more of their GDP on defense to meet their obligations for NATO. Presidents have complained about it for years because they weren't doing it. And now, with the exception of Spain, the others have vowed to spend 5% of their GDP on defense. They weren't even doing the 2% that was expected before. Whatever. Do you really think DEI is a good thing? That the government should be hiring based upon race, based upon ethnicity? Even in California, when the use of race for college admissions and hiring for government jobs and contracting for government jobs was put on the ballot, Californians voted against it. Now, that was some years ago. The demographics of the state have changed. Now the largest ethnic group in California are Hispanics. So the people that want race-based preferences put it back on the ballot. The use of race and ethnicity was supported by the LA Times. They endorsed it. The side that pushed for race-based hiring and admissions in the colleges outspent the other side, probably 10, 15 to 1, and California voters still voted against it. So why then are you not giving President Trump credit for reversing the DEI policies of Barack Obama and Joe Biden and pressuring colleges to stop admitting based on race? We know they were doing it, and they're still doing it. Even liberal states like California don't like it. President Trump has stopped it. How about credit for that? Even Gavin Newsom gave him credit for the Trump accounts. And by the way, kids are automatically being enrolled in the Trump accounts, automatically getting $1,000 every single year, which can be matched up to $5,000 a year. Which means by the time a person like that turns 65, he or she could have $3, $4, $5 million in a Trump account. How about credit for that? Now, she mentioned rent. Rent went up more in the 4 years of Biden than under Trump. Credit for that. The jobs report last month came in much stronger than expected. Credit for that. Inflation numbers came much better last month than people thought. And the second quarter GDP had to be revised upwards substantially. Any credit for that? It's just remarkable. Stock market record highs numerous times in the last couple of years, which means people's 401ks are a lot fatter than they were. Any credit for that? Trump derangement syndrome is real. It's a thing. This is the former deputy Treasury Secretary about gas prices, number 35.
2: Yeah, that's why when people say that it's the economy and not the war, really those two are completely related, because the resolution of the war will bring down gas prices. And people, when voters say the economy, they really mean gas prices. If you were to plot gas prices against the generic congressional ballot, they

0: several decades. So we're spending less per mile on gas than we did in a long time. And again, as I got a call yesterday, and she said, Larry, I'm just telling you, I spend a lot more on gas now than I did a little while ago, and it hurts. Understood. All I'm saying is that the concern about gas prices seem to be a lot less intense under Joe Biden than under Donald Trump, because the media keeps pounding and pounding and pounding this man. 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
12: Moral clarity. On June 12, 1987, standing before the Brandenburg Gate in a divided Berlin, Reagan issued a direct challenge to Soviet leader Mikhail Gorbachev. Mr. Gorbachev, tear down this wall. The Berlin Wall was more than concrete and barbed wire. It represented a system that restricted movement, divided families, and denied millions the freedoms Americans often take for granted. Reagan refused to treat that division as

0: permanent. He understood that free nations must be willing to identify the difference between liberty and oppression, and have the courage to say so. 2 years later, the Berlin Wall fell. Freedom survives when people refuse to accept tyranny as inevitable. So when freedom is challenged today, will we have the courage to defend it with the same clarity?
1: Larry Elder on The Answer.
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3: 888-971-SAGE, 888-971-7243. I am Larry Elder. We are Salem News Channel. The book is called When Faith is Forbidden. The author is a radio host and a spokesperson for The Voice of Martyrs. That's an organization that was founded almost 60 years ago that serves persecuted Christians around the world. Background pretty incredible. Excuse me, born here in California, raised in Papua New Guinea, now lives in Oklahoma. Please welcome to the program Todd Nettleton.
4: Thanks so much.
3: Todd, thank you so much for coming on. We were just talking about your being born and raised in Pasadena. I was just there. And I guess I thought I might stump Todd and ask him who the name the great man who was raised in Pasadena. He said, Jackie Robinson. Did you have another one? Todd, the book is called When Faith is Forbidden. Tell us about the book.
4: Well, the book is really an invitation to come on a journey with me and meet persecuted Christians. And I've been working here at Voice of the Martyrs for 28 years. These are 40 of the most inspiring stories that I have heard in face-to-face interviews with persecuted Christians. And like I say, you come on a journey with me every day. We're going to meet a persecuted Christian. And my promise to you is your faith will look different on day 41. Because when you when you hear the stories of people who were ready to die, ready to go to prison, ready to endure beatings, rather than give up their faith in Christ, it makes you want to be more bold in your own faith as well.
3: Why is the persecution, Todd, of Christians flying under the radar?
4: You know, I have a theory that it's one story per year will sort of rise to the national consciousness. A few years ago, it was the girls from Chibok in Nigeria that were kidnapped. It was Pastor Andrew Brunson being put on trial in Turkey. But it's kind of one time a year that sort of the national media talks about our persecuted brothers and sisters. The thing to understand, I think the reason for that is typically, they see it in terms of a human rights issue. It's a let's protest, let's do something. If you read the scriptures, Jesus makes very clear that his followers will be persecuted. They will be hated. And so it's much more of a spiritual issue than it is a human rights issue. And I think, frankly, especially the secular media, they just don't understand that. They have a hard time covering that.
3: The book, Faith is Forbidden, it's free, available on your website, vomlikemary.org/elder, vom.org/Larry, slash elder, vom.org/elder, rather. And Todd's program, radio program, airs more than 1,100 radio stations, and the podcast version reached number 100 on iTunes Religion and Spirituality chart. Todd, tell us about some of the stories.
4: You know, one of the stories that is on my heart is the story of a young lady I met just earlier this year in Southeast Asia. And she was raised in a Muslim family, actually a very devout Muslim family. But she went away to university and a friend invited her to church and she began to attend a church and over time decided, you know what? Jesus is more than a prophet. He's actually the Son of God. And she chose to follow Jesus and actually made plans to be baptized. And that was the point when her family said, whoa, wait a minute, we are not going to allow our daughter to become an apostate. We're not going to allow her to be baptized. Her parents got in the car. They drove 4 hours to her university town. They took her phone. They put her in the backseat of the car between two of her siblings so that she couldn't make a run for it. And they began to drive the 4 hours back to her hometown. And she said she thought her dad was going to kill her. He was clearly so enraged by this that she thought, when we get home, this is probably the end of me. She didn't have her phone. She couldn't text anybody to tell them what was going on or to ask them to pray for her. And so just in the backseat of the car, she said, I prayed. I said, Lord, are you really with me? I'm in a terrible situation here. I need to know that you're with me. And she said, as soon as she prayed that prayer, she looked up out the front window of the car, and coming towards them from the other direction was a big truck. And right across the front of the truck was written in huge letters the word Emmanuel, God with us. So she had just prayed, Lord, are you really with me? And here she sees this Emmanuel, God with us. And so she knew God was with her. He hadn't forgotten her. He knew exactly where she was. She was taken to her house. She was locked in her room, eventually was able to escape, literally running away with the clothes on her back. She's now been taken in by some Christians. Voice of the Martyrs is helping her as well. But that story has really stuck with me. And you would think if you hear about this young lady, she's been completely ostracized by her family. You would think she would be discouraged and downtrodden. She is anything but. She is joyful. She is excited about the future and trusting that the Lord, who she knows is with her, is going to take care of her.
3: Todd, as you know, Israel has been accused of engaging in a genocide with this war against Hamas in Gaza. People are really concerned about the so-called genocide of people living in Gaza. There are Muslims living in China, Uyghurs. They don't seem to be terribly care about them. And you write in your book that China is one of the world's worst persecutors of Christians. I think a lot of people don't know that.
4: I wish more people did. And in fact, we were hoping, as Xi Jinping was in Washington last week, we were hoping the issue of religious freedom, the issue of the currently around 200 church leaders that are in prison in China, would come up in the discussions. As so far, there has been no public reporting that it did. If it did, it came up behind the scenes. China is a place where Christians are heavily persecuted. The Communist Party wants to control the hearts and minds of the people. They want you to wake up every morning and think, well, how can I serve the party today? As Christians, hopefully we wake up and say, how can I glorify God today? And so the Chinese Communist Party sees that as competition, and they want to control the church. They have arrested pastors. They have closed down churches. The churches that they allow to exist, they want to have a camera in the church where they can see what's going on. They can see who's there, what is being said. So the level of control is just really intense. And that is driven from Beijing. It's driven from the national government, which is led by Xi Jinping.
3: The book is called When Faith is Forbidden. You can get it on vom.org/elder. That's V like Victor, O-M like Mary, .org/elder. It tells 40 stories about religious persecution against Christians. I think we have time, about a minute left, Todd, for one more story. Give us one more.
4: You know, one story from China. I met a lady who had been 6 months in prison, and I knew I'd come home, I'd be able to tell her story. So I kind of said, tell me about the prison. And I'm thinking, how big are the rats? How terrible was the food? And she smiled and said something in Chinese, and the translator said, oh, yes, that was a wonderful time. And I kind of looked at him like, are you sure she understood my question? And she said two things. She said, Jesus was with me in that prison cell in a way that I've never experienced him outside of prison. And Jesus gave me a ministry to do. He allowed me to witness to the other people in my cell. Some of them accepted Christ. So her definition of a wonderful time, Jesus is with me. Jesus gives me a ministry to do.
3: Wow.
4: That could be true even in a Chinese prison.
3: It was a wonderful time. The book is called When Faith is Forbidden. Available free. vom.org/elder. vom.org/elder by my guest, Todd Nettleton. Todd, thank you so much for coming on. I appreciate it.
4: Thanks for having me.
3: You got it.

0: Fox News. I'm Tom Regani. Israeli officials continue to investigate an attempted hijacking of a plane that was en route from Dubai to Israel. Fox's Jeff Paul is in Tel Aviv.
1: Images on board show a bloody scene as some passengers work to control the incident. Israeli Defense Minister Israel Katz is calling the incident an attempted jihadist terrorist attack.
0: Passengers were able to subdue the attacker in the cockpit. The plane safely made an emergency landing in Saudi Arabia. Secretary of War Pete Hegseth giving a State of the Force address at the Marine Corps base in Quantico, Virginia. Hegseth noting changes he's made under his leadership.
2: No more diversity quotas, no more gender pronouns, no more identity months. Only the warrior ethos.
0: Hegseth also announced an additional 10% cut, now making it 20% of generals and admirals in a restructuring. 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
3: Springs Traffic Update.
4: We still have increasing traffic volume on the major roadways in Colorado Springs as well as Pueblo. Wet roads in the Pueblo area, damp roads in Colorado Springs. Now, we do have a disabled vehicle northbound I-25 at Semron in the Springs. Looks like it's blocking the left lane. Also, a crash southbound Nevada at Pulpit Peak View as well as southbound Academy at Keller Johnson Boulevard and eastbound Uinta at I-25. I'm James Brown with traffic.
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8: Reaching a high of 67. Tomorrow night will be clear with a low of 42. Moving on to Friday, anticipate plenty of sunshine with breezy conditions in the afternoon and a high of 64. Saturday is set to be mostly sunny and pleasant with breezy conditions in the afternoon and a high of 76. I'm AccuWeather meteorologist Jason Catarina for AM 1460 and FM 101.1, The Answer.
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15: 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I am Larry Elder. We are Salem News Channel. Genevieve is in San Diego. You're on the Larry Elder Show. Thank you so much for calling.
16: Hi, Larry. I'm not sure about that. I should have asked Alexa before I called you. But don't we get our gas from overseas? I mean, California does. We don't get the gas the same as the rest of the country. 49 states do.
15: I don't think so. I know whatever we have a special blend because of the desire to fight climate change here in California. We get electricity in from a lot of other states as well, but I'm not sure about gas.
16: No, I'm talking. I'm going to ask Alexa yeah. after I let you go.
15: Yeah.
16: Okay, thank you.
15: Okay, bye. You got it. We shut down a lot of refineries here in California. We
7: don't allow offshore drilling. And we have a governor that has the same attitude about oil and gas as Joe Biden did. Joe Biden called it an existential threat. So that's one of the reasons our gas prices are so high. We have a huge gas tax as well. Kathy is in Pasadena. Kathy, you're on the Larry Elder Show. Thank you so much for calling.
17: I don't believe it. Okay. First of all, I do appreciate you. I'm a longtime listener, and you are so sharp, and you communicate clearly, and anyway.
7: I was enjoying the flattery, Kathy. Don't stop. You're just getting warmed up.
17: I voted for you.
7: You're just getting warmed up.
17: I voted for you.
7: I appreciate that. But see, Kathy, you only voted once. That's why I lost.
17: Well, then I voted for a recall.
7: We have to fight fire with fire.
17: You on there.
7: Yeah.
17: We've got a governor good here.
7: Yep.
17: why? I vote conservative, and I don't understand Trump renaming Lake Ontario. That, and I don't understand him renaming Gulf of Mexico either. But anyway.
7: That's Trump.
17: Isn't that going to offend?
7: Kathy, you must be used to it by now. And renaming the Kennedy Center, the Trump Kennedy Center, he's got a massive, massive ego. Trump accounts, Trump RX, Trump Tower.
17: Yeah, he does. He does. Why does he want to offend Canada by renaming Lake Ontario?
7: Well, his position is, Kathy, his position is that Canada has been ripping us off in trade and that we have underwritten their welfare state by essentially using our money to defend them in the event that anything were to happen to them. And so that's his attitude.
17: Okay.
7: He feels the same way about our NATO countries. They spend a tiny percent of their GDP on defense, and then they brag about their universal health coverage. Well, if we weren't spending as much money as we spend on our defense, maybe we can afford to give everybody free stuff, too.
17: Yeah. Okay, good point.
7: Well, that's what I'm here for, Kathy.
17: Wait, Kathy, one more thing.
7: It could have been worse. He could have named it Gulf of Trump or Lake Trump. It could have been a lot worse.
17: I was just thinking the same thing. It was a veiled renaming.
7: That's right.
17: He would have said Gulf of Trump.
7: That's right. Anyway. Just a question of time. In fact, don't give me any new ideas. Now, the gotcha moment that the senator from Missouri laid on Jack Smith has now blown up in his face. You remember this, number 75?
18: Did you go to an NBA game between the Golden State Warriors and the Atlanta Hawks on February 3rd, 2024?
19: I'm sorry, could you say that again?
18: Did you go to an NBA game between the Golden State Warriors and the Atlanta Hawks on February 3rd, 2024?
19: What city would that be in?
18: Atlanta.
19: No.
18: Okay. So your testimony today is that you did not go to a Hawks game on February 3rd, 2024. Is that correct?
19: I have no recollection of
18: that. Okay. Is it your testimony that you were not in Atlanta on February 3rd, 2024? Let me just give you a little context.
19: Yeah.
18: The day before, Fannie Willis came clean with her affair with the prosecutor. You know, the Atlanta prosecutor that was also trying to get Trump. The next day, were you in Atlanta?
19: I do not believe so.
18: Okay, did you ever go to Atlanta during your time as special counsel?
19: I really don't think so. It's possible I flew through the Atlanta airport on the way to Florida, but I do not have a recollection of going to Atlanta. I definitely did not go to a Hawks game.
7: When we come back, there has been a massive plot twist. I suspect somebody on Eric Schmidt's staff has been fired. 888-971-SAGE. Do not leave town.
20: Baby. Oh, baby. Let your love come down. Yeah.
1: 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The powerful new documentary, Remember the Alamo, Don't Sharia My Texas, exposes an America under siege from within.
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1: 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In the battle for Western civilization, Texas stands on the front line.
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30: 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So how did Jessica Killen afford two mansions? While serving as a congressional aide and deputy assistant to President Joe Biden, Killen traded millions in stocks. 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
7: 888-971-SAGE, 888-971-7243. I am Larry Elder. We are Salem News Channel. We're talking about the senator from Missouri who thought he had special counsel Jack Smith with his pants down by implying that he was in Atlanta and implying that he was there to visit with Fannie Lewis, who was prosecuting Donald Trump for alleged election interference. Oops, turns out wrong town, wrong team, and wrong league. Number 36.
0: But it turns out that text messages obtained by Schmidt were not about the Atlanta Hawks NBA game, and Smith was not in Atlanta. He was in Maryland at an Iowa Hawkeyes college game.
2: I would just say for a U.S. senator to have false information and imply, based on a confusion about the name of a team, then call you a dirtbag is something that deserves an apology.
4: And we reached out to Senator Schmidt's office for comment on that dust-up in the Senate Judiciary Committee, but Brett, we have not heard back yet.
7: Scott Jennings talked about it with his panelists on CNN, number 37.
5: Rough moment. And I say that as someone who likes Eric Schmidt very much. I think he's been a really good politician and senator in Missouri. So obviously this was a mistake. But what Republicans are really talking about and worried about today and have been with Jack Smith is that he did go out and obtain communications from members of Congress. He did go out and apparently obtain records for, you know, local Republican donors who'd written checks for $5 and $10. Apparently he got records of at least one journalist, Molly Hemingway, from the Federalist. And so the Republican argument here has been that this was partisan, that this was dramatic amount of overstepping, and that it really did encroach upon, the job duties of a lot of these senators and members of Congress that he was digging into, in their view, for no good reason and without disclosing it to them at the time. So I think legitimate concerns were aired, even if there was a rough moment on the committee today.
6: I mean, Mo, is there not an argument to be made, too, that perhaps it started with Alvin Bragg and not with...
7: Okay, rough moment. Now, there have been other rough moments. Remember this one with Jasmine Crockett, number 76?
8: Folks who also took money from somebody named Jeffrey Epstein, as I had my team dig in very quickly. Mitt Romney, the NRCC, Lee Zeldin, George Bush, Win Red, McCain Palin, Rick Lazio. I just want to be clear. If this is the standard that we're going to make, just know we're going to expose it all. And just know that the FEC filings, they are available for everybody to review. This is absolutely ridiculous. You just...
7: Turned out wrong, Epstein. And then there's this judge who was confused about a brief that a prosecutor sent him because it had a few flaws in it, number 77.
9: So before you sit down,
10: yes,
9: there's
10: sir.
9: One more thing I need to ask you about, unfortunately. In reviewing the trial court's order denying the motion for new trial, there are at least five citations to cases that don't exist. And there's at least five more citations to cases that do not support the proposition for which they're cited, including three quotations that don't exist. My understanding is that you prepared the order for new trial, the denial order for the trial court. Were those citations in the version of the order that you submitted to the trial court?
10: No, Your Honor, I do not believe so. They were not. I did prepare an order. That order was revised.
9: So those non-existent cases were cited in your initial brief opposing the motion for new trial?

0: Your Honor, I'm not aware of that, but I would be glad to research that and provide the court with a supplement.
1: Okay. We'll get a briefing order out directing.
2: To quote Scott Jennings, rough moment. Now, as I was saying, the gas in California, almost all of it's refined here because of all the additives we have to do, add to it, but it does come in from other states like Washington, like Gulf states, even East Coast. It is shipped in. Ted Cruz confronted Jack Smith also. Let's have some of that. Number 59.
3: Did your team seek and obtained donor and fundraising data?
4: I would have to look at the subpoenas, but again, I'm happy to...
3: You don't know if you had donor and fundraising data?
4: I'm happy to explain why we issued these...
3: Do you know if you had donor and fundraising data?
4: I would have to look at the subpoenas.
3: You don't know? Are you testifying right now you don't know if you obtained donor and fundraising data? You can sigh all you like. It's a very simple question. You know damn well you did. You've been questioned about the checks that you guys got. You know the answer. So why don't you answer the question? Did your team obtain donor and fundraising information? It's a yes. You can say yes.
4: I do not recall the attachments to specific subpoenas. I'm happy to explain why.
3: So you're testifying. You're testifying. You don't remember if you got donor and fundraising material? Really?
4: I do not recall because I've not seen those subpoenas in a very long time, but I'm happy to explain why.
3: I get you want to dance and avoid the questions. I understand it because you can't answer a simple, straightforward question. All in all, you issued 197 subpoenas to 34 individuals at least and 163 businesses, and you sought records on at least 430 Republican individuals and entities. Is that right? And you're going to say you don't remember. Is that correct?
4: I do not recall those numbers.
3: I understand. You know, if you look at the list, there is one thing that is consistent. Every name on it is a Republican. Is it your view? Is it a crime to be a Republican?
4: Absolutely not, sir.
3: Is it a crime to write a check to Republicans?
4: It is not, and I'm happy to explain why we issued these subpoenas, if you'd like.
3: Sure, briefly.
4: We had to conduct an investigation about whether any person or entity violated the law with respect to the attempt to block the peaceful transfer of power. To make that decision...
3: Yes, I understand. And you use that as an excuse to engage in a massive fishing expedition targeting over 400 Republicans, and it was disgraceful. Let's just talk about the United States Senate.
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6: Ronald Reagan understood that freedom sometimes requires more than quiet diplomacy. It requires moral clarity. On June 12, 1987, standing before the Brandenburg Gate in a divided Berlin, Reagan issued a direct challenge to Soviet leader Mikhail Gorbachev. Mr. Gorbachev, tear down this wall. The Berlin Wall was more than concrete and barbed wire. It represented a system that restricted movement, divided families, and denied millions the freedoms Americans often take for granted. Reagan refused to treat that division as permanent. He understood that free nations must be willing to identify the difference between liberty and oppression, and have the courage to say so. 2 years later, the Berlin Wall fell. Freedom survives when people refuse to accept tyranny as inevitable. So when freedom is challenged today, will we have the courage to defend it with the same clarity?
7: 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The Answer. Yep, we have studio shows sometimes, but we also do these events called Boyle Lunch Bunches. My name is Mike Boyle. I invite you to lunch, and we have a bunch of people because we get you great meals and great deals. Our next one is coming up Saturday, October 3rd. Fargo's Pizza. Mike, I thought you just had one at Fargo's. Yeah, we did a couple of months ago when they wanted to introduce wings. Well, now they're doing some other specials. So what we're going to do with the broadcast on Saturday, October 3rd, I'll broadcast 10 to 1 from 11 until 1:30. Dine in or take out. Listen to this. 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
2: 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I am Larry Elder. We are Salem News Channel. President Trump says AI is the biggest thing there is, maybe the biggest thing there ever was. Zoran Mamdani, his plan to tax wealthy property owners, has to be altered substantially, according to a judge. What about all those free buses? What happened to that? Dennis Prager talks about dealing with his accident, and the holdout juror in the Lindsey Clancy trial has broken his silence. Here's what President Trump said about Canada since it came up. Number 30.
10: On Canadian trade tomorrow, you're going to have a ban of certain items when you're headed into the United States. Can you still have a trade deal or an agreement with Canada, or could more items be added to that list?
11: Well, they want to have a deal with us. They call us all the time. The problem is that they've treated the United States very unfairly. They have been one of the worst countries in the entire world. You know, we get along with China, we get along with the people, and we make good deals, but Canada's been really very difficult to deal with, actually. They've charged our farmers 400% tariffs and more. And they take advantage of us. They feel entitled. And, you know, they get 95% of the business they do with the United States. With us, it's a tiny fraction of that number. It's not a big number at all. And yet, you know, we give them military, we give them icebreakers. They want icebreakers. We work with them. We buy icebreakers. We have a lot of them. We have 11 of them right now under construction. They want to know if they can use our icebreakers, so many things. And they feel entitled. And, you know, they're not a state. There's nothing they have that we need. We have more energy than they have. We have all the lumber you could possibly use. We have everything we have you don't need. And they have to treat our country with respect. They've been very, very bad to our farmers in particular.
2: Trump says that 100% of the illegal aliens are going back. Number 55.
12: Phenomenal job in keeping our people safe. They've done a fantastic job in taking murderers, rapists, drug dealers, the worst people on earth, the worst people all over the world. They got dumped into our country by Joe Biden allowing open borders where people came in unvetted, untested, unchecked. And they walked through our country by 25 million. And we've gotten most of the really bad ones out and the rest are going out. But these are murderers and the worst people in the world. And we've done one hell of a job. And you ought to talk to the Democrats. Why did you allow 25 million people, many of whom were the worst criminals, why did you allow them into our country? You disturbed our country. You hurt our country.
2: Why did you allow them in? And why aren't people talking about the fantastic job Donald Trump has done to stop it? All of this and more. 888-971-SAGE, 888-971-7243. I am Larry Elder. Do not leave town.

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2: The answer. Take him down. President Trump says he has spoken to Prime Minister Netanyahu about this.
4: I did speak to Bibi Netanyahu at length about this event, and it seems as though the co-pilot was perhaps a terrorist or perhaps a whack job.
2: The passengers aboard the flight did make it to Israel safely. According to a recent Fox News poll, 55% of registered voters say they trust Democrats to handle inflation. House Minority Leader Hakeem Jeffries says his party will address the high cost of living.
5: That's what's enabled us as Democrats with extraordinary candidates to compete all across the country.
2: President Trump says the high cost of gasoline will come down after the midterms. America's listening to Fox News.
6: Springs Traffic Update.
7: It's that time of day. Traffic volume easing up on the major roadways right now. Everything's moving along fairly well. You do have lighter than normal volume of traffic